0: They say it works. SEC, you know, this game, another SEC big game this weekend at Oxford. Another, that's three in a row that the ESPN folks have been at an SEC campus for game day. And this is the one they've been marking on the calendar for a long time. And why not?
1: And Nick Saban gave that one away like preseason.
0: Oh, yeah. You knew that was going to be the spot. And this is huge. And it's going to be a lot of fun with that one this weekend. Now, the other game for SEC Nation will be at Auburn, Florida coming to Jordan-Hare. So those two SEC spots, obviously marquee games for the weekend. Next weekend, is there a better weekend with SEC teams? Listen to this lineup. They put out the times for next week. Texas and Tennessee at 11 o'clock. That's a good matchup. It's in Knoxville. I'm just going to pick the best games. Ole Miss at Florida. I think that's a pretty good matchup at 2:30 on ABC or ESPN. Oklahoma and Georgia, same time. Auburn's got Vandy that day. Alabama and South Carolina is a 6 o'clock kick in Tuscaloosa. Texas A&M goes to LSU. And Missouri and Mississippi State are playing that day. And Mississippi State's an upstart. Looks like they, you know, are better. Obviously, the quarterback's pretty good. They got South Carolina this week. We'll see. I don't think they're going to win an SEC championship, but they ought to win more games. So, there you go. What a weekend next weekend. But again, Alabama will be at 6, and it's on ESPN. And Auburn's game with Vanderbilt will be at 3:15. I've told you I think Vanderbilt's one of the worst teams in the conference. Probably not as bad as Arkansas, but maybe next to last. It's not happening for him this year.
1: Well, since Pavia left, I guess Vanderbilt's going to back down to what they were.
0: I think that's it. As you watch these games, one thing you'll notice, and this is something put out by Inside Radio, political dollars pour into battleground markets as fall rush begins. You may have noticed as you walk in, say you're watching the Texas and Ohio State game this weekend, the political spots that were running for Ohio offices during that game. They're buying national time for local, basically local, right? Ohio versus the whole country.
1: It's not their money. Yeah, I mean, why not?
0: I spend. It's unbelievable what's being spent. And it's on sports a lot of times. With people, I talked to some candidates on the, well, I would say local. We had one that ran for office here that bought some ads here. He's out of Auburn. And he said his campaign was well over $100,000 just for him. And that's a local race now in Auburn. That's a lot of money to me for advertising, yeah. For a local race. But millions and millions of dollars. And we always say, why? They don't make that much money. Not supposed to, right? When they get elected. And these are some national senators. I know, right. But there's big time support because of the control you want in the House. You know, the Senator or the House of Representatives, whatever, that you continue to maintain. So the national dollars, that's why they're spending the money here. They're spending some bucks on that. Yeah, I got to pay for that $1 million kick.
1: Well, so
0: ESPN's
1: mean,
0: getting full price dollars, aren't they?
1: And I'm not even going to go by political party. I'm just going to put this out there in general. When politicians, male or female, go into office making, let's just say, $165,000 a year.
0: Yeah.
1: And they go into office with a net worth of $100,000.
0: And come out with.
1: And then 2 years later, they're worth $30 million. I mean.
0: What's going on here?
1: Yeah, you can't tell me something's not going on.
0: Something's not. There's too many book tours. There's speaking engagements. I don't think so. Yeah, I'm with you. All right. Hey, good morning. Doug just logged on Facebook. Thanks for watching. Sandra as well. Appreciate you checking us out. As we take a break, we do have Dr. Brock Nolan, Tallahassee City Schools Superintendent. Clint Browning, the new principal at Southside Middle School. They'll join us next here on this Tuesday morning wake-up call. Here's your weather. It hasn't changed.
1: Hot.
0: It stays that way. Sunny and 96 today. Tonight, clear, low 73. Tomorrow, sunny and 93. We're up to 93. This is homecoming week weather in Tallahassee, right? 95 Friday. Going to be hot watching the parade.
1: Wow.
0: Whew. No rain, though. At least we don't have that, right? So it says right now. Certainly.
1: Do you believe any weatherman?
0: Do I believe any weatherman? No.
1: Okay.
0: No.
1: So don't believe it won't rain.
0: Yeah, well. Well, we got it. We don't want all that toilet paper all soggy in the yard.
1: Yeah, that's right.
0: 72 right now.
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3: This is Clint from First Methodist of Tallahassee. There is a better way to pray than bargaining or begging. Instead of starting with what we have done or what we are going through, we start with who God is. It sounds something like this. God, you are compassionate. You care.

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0: Wake up call, WTLS, score 94, fun 101. Dr. Brock Nolan here, Clint Browning as well. Of course, Dr. Nolan, superintendent of Tallahassee City Schools, and Clint Browning, the new principal at Southside Middle School. Good to see both of you this morning.
1: Good morning.
0: Rocking out with some Nickelback this morning. It's just in a rotation. You never know what's going to pop up.
2: Yeah.
0: Is it loud enough on the headphones? I was told they're blasting over.
2: Yeah, it is. It's Nickelback. That's funny. It's funny to listen to people talk about them. You know, the old Nickelback lead singer.
0: Yeah. They've been around for a few years. Now they're old. Now that's classic rock.
2: It is classic rock.
3: Is that weird or what?
2: It is.
0: Yeah. Well, appreciate y'all coming in again. Let's say congratulations. I know you're excited about this, Clint. Thank you for coming in today, and good luck with what you got in front of you. I know you're excited.
1: Absolutely. Yeah, we're looking forward to the transition process, getting over to Southside, doing a little shaking hands, and just showing a lot of support and encouragement for those guys over there. They've got an excellent faculty and staff, wonderful kids, and looking forward to going to work.
0: When my kids were coming through at Southside, you were over there, and I remember meeting with you, and I was always impressed. I appreciate what you did for us. Did you think you'd be in this role at some point? Is that something kind of with your path of your career that you expected to do at some point?
1: Yes, sir. It's kind of been in my game plan, working my way into administration. I did kind of anticipate being in the assistant role a little while longer and working with discipline and helping kind of point kids in the right direction. But when God moves things, you kind of answer the call. And so I'm excited about this possibility and what we can do.
0: Your years, I know we were talking before we came on during the segment, 6 years at Southside that you spent over there. So you got to know some of the people there very well.
1: That's right. Yeah, great relationships with all the faculty and staff. Really does feel like family. And so, you know, we're just looking forward to getting back home and putting all those years of experience to use.
0: The years you've got in include as a teacher over there. Also, you moved over as an administrator at the elementary school. You were assistant principal, right? And you did the transportation duties, which I got to think that might be a tough job as any right there, huh?
1: Transportation definitely brings its own side to it. Dealing with a lot of parents, somebody not out there to pick up the kids, and so they're coming back to the school. It's a lot of policy, keeping things straight for the district, and I've really enjoyed being able to do that.
0: Now, I know you've driven a bus around before, Dr. Nolan.
2: I'm on the very bottom of the if you need a driver list, but I do get my number called sometimes.
0: I remember back when we had the COVID, you're wearing a mask driving the bus back then.
2: Be bopping around on old cheese wagon, picking the kids up. That's right. Yeah, luckily we've had enough bus drivers the last couple of years, so I haven't had, other than driving field trips, I get called sometimes whenever they need field trip drivers or stuff like that, but I haven't had a driver out this year. I think this is not wood, but I'm going to knock on it anyway. So, bus driving is a tough job. Those people that do it day in and day out, they build relationships with the kids. They are educators just like certified staff are. They are, you know, great people.
0: Do you find staffing is tough? I know that because you've got an unbelievable number of people who are involved with the operation, from the crossing guards out there, making sure they'll come in every day, to making sure you got somebody driving that bus wherever it may be. And obviously the classrooms have to be filled with, and you want the best teachers. Sometimes you're trying to find people that can fill spots because certain spots maybe don't fill up as easily as others, huh?
2: That's right. I mean, it's from, as I told Mr. Browning before we got in here, I was like, be prepared to fill any role that you're called to do. Like, it doesn't matter if you're the crossing guard that morning or you're driving a field trip or the bus that afternoon. You got to be prepared to do whatever you need to do.
0: You can drive a bus?
1: Yes, sir. Yeah. Yes, sir.
0: Well, see, that's a great thing that you can do that because, I mean, you've been in the classroom, so you could go fill in if there's not a sub or whatever, and you can drive the bus. So, I mean, you can do just about anything, and that's good that you had that background. I know it's the same thing for you, Dr. Nolan. When you were coming up, you were in a classroom, and being in those positions helps you understand them much better, too.
2: It does. Yeah, you don't really have an appreciation unless you've had that job. I mean, when I was at Southside, we went, I think, a month one time with no custodian. And so, guess who's the custodian?
0: Yeah.
2: Ding, ding, ding. Me.
0: Right.
2: So, you know.
0: Well, you're getting close to retirement. You're going to come back and do that job when you get through.
2: Well, let's see. I'm going to stay on the short list of the bus drivers. You know.
0: We were talking about this the last time you were on when we said the guy went back he was a principal, I think, and went back to become the custodian.
2: That's right.
0: Over there in Georgia somewhere.
2: That's right. Yeah. He said he was loving every day, loving every minute of it.
0: Yeah.
2: So. But as a superintendent retiring, there's a thing in the ethics law that calls it's called the Revolving Door Act. So I technically can't work for the school system that I retire from for 2 years.
0: How about that?
2: Yeah, even in contract roles. But I can volunteer.
0: You got some things lined up. But maybe we'll see you up there, I don't know, flipping burgers at a ball game or something like that.
2: I've got a ninth grader that plays volleyball. They beat Hopeful last night.
0: Congratulations.
2: Yep. So I'll be around.
0: Yeah, I know you will. Well, talk about some of the things you look to see from the middle school and things you can do. I mean, from the role, there's certain things, you know, you can try to get kind of going to, I guess, fire up the troops. What are your plans?
1: For me, the biggest thing is being visible, being encouraging and being supportive. And I just want to get in and get to know the South Side that is now, not the South Side that I left. Being in the classrooms, being there to support the teachers, getting their feel of what they need, whether it be changes to things or some stuff taken off their plate, that's really important. So, first 30 days, I want to get in there and learn and listen. And then meet with leadership, meet with teachers, and see where their top priorities are. A leader can try to drive the ship, but if you don't have the folks behind you, that ship's going to sink. So for me, it's really, really important to make sure that I'm driving the bus in the right direction.
0: We talked to Dr. Dolan about this. I know there's things you try to implement. There's certain things you can try to do. It is up to the whole team to make it happen, though, isn't it?
1: That's right. Yeah. If you don't have their support, anything you try to put in place is going to fall flat on its face. So, Southside has a lot of great things going. I don't think there's anything that we need to just go in and uproot. But getting some support behind some of the things where the staff needs it, I think that'll be the driving force that changes things.
2: Yeah, well,
1: the
2: continuity is the biggest thing that campus needs right now, because Mr. Browning will also be hiring an AP to come on, because we have yet to fill that position. So we'll have literally brand new leadership within the next month at that school.
0: So you expect within the month you to have that taken care of. Yeah.
2: Yep.
0: As you look at the year ahead, I know you guys are just getting started. Is this your first official day in the position in the office?
1: Technically, yes, sir.
0: Yeah, okay.
1: We're going to work together a transition plan from the elementary to Southside. But yes, sir, this will be the first official day. And for the next couple of weeks, I'll probably spend time at both campuses doing whatever I need to do to help with that situation.
0: Yeah. You do really need not just a principal, but an assistant principal. Right. I mean, this is not an easy job that one person can have.
2: No, it's not. You have delineation of roles, and a lot of times there's a crossover whenever you're between those two positions. But there's an old saying of APs deal with books, buses, and what? You remember?
1: No.
2: Rear ends.
0: Oh. Yeah. I was good thinking, one to forget.
1: I was thinking booties. Yeah.
2: Discipline.
0: They still do
2: right.
0: That?
2: Oh, yeah. Yes. Yeah. So anyway, there's no saying about that. And there is some truth to it. Probably in an AP role, you deal with disciplinary action and things like that. I don't know, probably
1: 60-70% of the day. 70%
2: of the time. That's right. While your principal's dealing with other things, personnel and things like that. But, whenever you take on that role and you're the leader, then, the buck stops with you. And so you got to make a decision within the lens of law and policy. And so that's where a lot of the pressure comes from, dealing with people that living in a small community and knowing everybody has its perks, but it also has a tendency to, be stressful sometimes. So,
0: all right, break it down. He's leaving the assistant principal's position to take the principal's position from elementary to middle school,
2: right?
0: And we got his spot to fill there. And is that? And you said that's it, right?
2: Lord willing.
0: Yeah. Okay. I'm just making sure I'm not missing something. So yeah.
2: No. You love to promote from within because you have you can actually train people up the way that you want them to work, and they know the faculty, they know the kids, they know the community, and so there's a lot of positives to that. The negative is that you create a domino effect whenever you do that, especially during the school year. This is as far as scenario goes, it's probably the worst case scenario trying to find a principal and an AP, a month in a school.
0: Yeah.
2: But, the Lord give us these circumstances and he's going to see us through them. So we're going to be fine.
0: No, you will. It's homecoming week on top of all of that.
2: I know you're
0: excited about that every year.
2: I've got some extra toilet paper at my house if anybody needs any now.
0: Have you been rolled already?
2: Oh, yeah.
0: Yeah.
2: Yeah.
0: Probably twice.
2: They didn't come last night. So yeah.
0: Give them time.
2: I have a feeling they're planning some big thing. So
0: yeah.
2: I saw they got Bell Park. So
0: did they? I didn't even notice that when I drove in this morning.
2: Yeah, did pretty good last night.
0: Yeah.
2: So,
0: Well, it's what's your favorite part of homecoming week? Cleaning up the toilet paper, or is it something
2: goodness.
0: Else?
2: I guess the pageantry of it. People saw it talk about. Nobody does homecoming like Tallahassee, and that's the truth. I mean, where I grew up, you had a little homecoming parade, but it's nothing like your 20-year class comes back and. I taught all these young women and men 20 years ago, so it's good to see them, Sometimes I don't recognize them because, you know, I wear age and so do they, and I have to trim, you know, in my mind's eye, kind of revert back to who they are, who they were. And sometimes it's kind of embarrassing if they're like, I'm so-and-so. And I'm like, oh yeah, I do remember you.
0: Yeah. You have to get reminded. Yeah, things have changed in 20 years. I get that.
1: Absolutely.
0: Well, good luck to you and what you're getting coming up. I know you're going to do a great job. We appreciate you coming down today. Thank y'all both for being with us. Yes, enjoy homecoming this week, and we'll see you, you know, as the week progresses. Thank you both.
1: Thank you, sir.
0: Yep. Of course, Dr. Brock Nolan, Tennessee City Schools, Clint Browning, new principal at Southside Middle School, with us here on the Wake Up Call. We'll take a break at 7:39. Coming up next, Bob's Bites here on a Tuesday. Good morning, Cindy, watching on Facebook. Appreciate you logging on.

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1: 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Colon cancer is the second leading cause of death in the United States. 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
2: This is Brandon Fombie, and I have the privilege of pastoring here in my hometown at East Tallahassee Baptist Church. We have been a gathered and going people since 1899. And I'm excited about what the Lord is doing in and through His people here at East Tallahassee, because we are a church that is excited about the fact that Jesus died for our sins and was raised from the dead. And we are simply striving to follow Him in obedience together. And so if you're searching for a faith family or even exploring the Christian faith, I want to invite you to join us on Sundays and Wednesday nights. 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

0: it's so funny that we do a thing called Tech Tuesday, the Bob's Bite segment, and we have the toughest time with technology every week, and we do it. We can't seem to connect on a phone. The hardest thing to do now. Yeah, because they're blocking my number when I call his landline from the radio station, and it's continued for the last month or so. So every time I call Bob, I can't get an answer. So I have to call him on a cell phone and tell him that we're ready for the segment, that you've got to call me. And he's having trouble. He says he's calling, but the number's not going through. I do not understand it. And we were just sitting in the studio. I just had Dr. Nolan on, of course, with Clint Browning, Brock Nolan, send me a text. I said, send me this picture of, the handshake last night at the board meeting and introducing, you know, Clint Browning as the new principal at Southside Middle. And he does it in the room and it doesn't go through. Now, apparently we got terrible internet down here with Verizon. Which is what he uses. And when he got out in the parking lot, of course, it came right through there. Never know. Anyway, we sometimes seem like we're going backwards with technology. And here we are waiting on Bob to call and nothing. Anyway, 1220 Cafe, 1220 Gimmer Avenue, right here in Tallahassee, Alabama, getting ready for the Blue Plate Special today. 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The croissant burger is a special this week, and the crispy chicken Caesar sandwich. You can get either of those all week. 7-ounce burger, American cheese, sauteed onions, lettuce, tomato, burger sauce with the grilled croissant, or the fried chicken with the romaine lettuce, parmesan sauce, and Caesar dressing grilled croissant. 1220 Cafe, right here in Tallahassee, Alabama. Yes, I'm saving all my love, saving all my love. I was thinking about this. This past week, I was gone a little over a week ago. I went on a trip to see my daughter, and I was talking about technology that I went down there. You may have heard the story. I went to Mobile. She's in college. My son, my youngest child, Daniel, he's not a child anymore. He's 17 years old, but he drove. He wanted to get a little practice on the interstate, and we wanted him to get it with somebody else in the car. So he drove us down there, and I've told you the story. I left my wallet. But with technology, Tech Tuesday, the phone with the credit card in it and the Apple Pay, which I have an iPhone, I was able to use this to pay for pretty much everything on the trip. Gas, meals, all that stuff. And while we were there, you know, I'm on Sunday morning. We have to come in on Sundays. We have programming that's live in the studio, and I'm communicating with my son, Jack, who is working for me. He's covering for me. He can do this. He does a scoreboard show every week, and he's, you know, making sure he's got everything right. And we got to thinking about, there was a time when Georgia Ann, the girl, she had to work when I was out of town, and my wife was here to cover for me, and she was very sick. She was unable to come down here. And Georgia Ann used to ride in with me every Sunday morning. Oh, she was into the radio bit. She enjoyed it. She had her own radio show. And she was a little girl. I mean, I don't even know if she was in school yet. She might have been 6 years old, 5 or 6. And we're like, well, Georgia Ann knows how to do everything he does because she's been down there with him work. And my mother picked her up. She's a preschool kid. And she worked the board, the console here, and pushing all the right buttons like she had done it 100 times. It was amazing. To me, still one of the great feats in the radio business. A little kindergartner came in and worked for me, cover for me. Now, there's some technology good stuff for you there. Do we have you, Bob?
1: Yeah.
0: Unbelievable. We've made a connection. Amazing, the technology we have. Why is it so hard to get a hold of each other on this Tuesday edition every week? I don't understand it.
1: I don't either.
0: I mean, a little girl, 5 years old, can work board with all. It's like a cockpit of an airplane. Well, maybe not quite as much as that, but she knows all the instruments. The panel here is and she pushes all of it. She can do that with the technology we have here, but we can't connect via the phone, which Alexander Graham Bell created so many years ago. Still today, we're struggling.
1: Well, the phone comes getting rid of all those relays and stuff that Alexander Graham
0: You think
1: Bell.
0: It's we're going backwards trying to move forward, in other words?
1: They're moving towards that AI stuff. You know?
0: Oh. So what is the reason why we can't connect? I know that you've got some sort of block that you didn't create. When I called it, it blocks my number. It won't let me go through, so you have to start calling me. But this morning you were calling and it wasn't going through. Did you ever figure out what the difference was? Did you have the right number?
1: I had the right number. I dialed it in with the speed dial, and it displayed it on the screen, and I dialed it in manually three times, and the third time it finally went through.
0: I don't know. I know I had calls this morning, and it seemed like they were coming through fine. We had three or four in a row at one point. You never know. Well, I'm glad we got you. It's with the 10 minutes we have left, we can talk a little technology or whatever you want to talk about. What's going on down there in Tallahassee, Florida?
1: I don't know. We used to talk about computers and electronics and stuff like that, and now it's all about artificial intelligence.
0: That's true.
1: I've had some crazy conversations with AI here lately that it's got some wild ideas, in my opinion.
0: It being the computer that is the AI generation of things. So it has crazy ideas like what?
1: I'm reading through one of them right now. About what should the government regulate AI?
0: How? How will it regulate it? In which way? How so?
1: Well, that's my question to Copilot is how in the world are they going to do that?
0: What, put like a governor on how much you talking about because of the use of AI that, you know, there's a lot of people that upset about data centers, and that's one of the reasons why more of those are being put up because so much is being relied upon on computers and artificial intelligence that it's, you know, you've heard the terms, the conversation is bad for the environment and all of that. So is that part of it?
1: Yeah, that's part of it, and that's another one of those really, really, really dumb arguments.
0: Like, okay, so why so? Because maybe you can explain it to people, say, hey, it's not good for the environment. We don't need a data. So we've had a lot of conversation around these parts. There was a talk that might put a data center in Tallahassee. What do you say?
1: Let me give you a simple example. President recently signed a thing authorizing putting a nuclear power plant on the moon, and the left coast liberals all went berserk over that because they're going to contaminate the moon.
0: Okay.
1: Yeah, and so here's, you know, they said, well, why can't we use solar power?
0: Right.
1: Okay. Well, we want to go to Mars. Because I think they figured out, they finally listened to some of the old philosophers who said astronomers looked out in the stars and figured out that no civilization will survive for long unless they are a multi-planet. And we've got to get to another planet, so we need to colonize Mars someday, or we won't be around, because the Earth is eventually going to burn to a crisp and fall into the sun. We've got to have a place to go.
0: They feel like we got to go to Mars.
1: We got to go somewhere. We can't. We won't survive if we rely on just one planet. A asteroid could hit it. You know, all kinds of things could happen. And we need to be a multi-planet species to survive. Now that sounds like it makes sense, and I guess even the left coast liberals can agree with that. But we're going to send a nuclear power plant to the moon, and they're all upset about that. Well, the south pole of the moon has a crater in it that's full of water.
0: Yeah.
1: Believe it or not.
0: Yeah.
1: Yeah, space isn't really a vacuum. There are atoms floating around there, mostly hydrogen and oxygen and argon and things like that floating around. and gravity well at the of the moon has pulled them into this crater, and there's no sunlight has ever been in the bottom of this crater, and the regolith in the sand is full of frozen water. So they think it's a good idea to send solar panels up there, but it's going to take several hundred spaceships full of solar panels to get enough power to melt that ice. Or we can take a surplus nuclear power plant from an old nuclear submarine and send it up there on one flight and have it operational for decades. Which one do you think we should do?
0: Yeah.
1: If we do that, we can make hydrogen and oxygen on the moon, and the moon has 1/6 as much gravity, and we can put 6 times as much fuel in our empty, you know, from the moon for the amount of energy we would take, and the energy is free. It's just sitting there. All we got to do is melt it and turn it into hydrogen and oxygen, and we got fuel.
0: You think we could survive up there?
1: Robots will do this.
0: Oh.
1: We won't need a lot of people. We'll send a couple of people there.
0: So you're saying we could take use it for fuel and just bring it back to the Earth? Is that what you're saying?
1: No, we send an empty. We can launch a big empty tank and some motors up to the moon, fuel it up on the moon. 99% of the weight of the rocket ship is the fuel. Now we can take off from the moon and get to Mars much, much cheaper and quicker than if we did it from Earth.
0: Hmm.
1: So they agree with that plan, but then they say, wait a minute, you're not going to send a nuclear power plant to the moon and contaminate the moon. You know, do these people not know how to do math at all? How many ships is it going to take to put all those power plant, solar cells? How many years of gathering sunlight is it going to take to melt that ice?
0: Okay, so you think that Mars can be a resource? Is that what you're saying?
1: I think Mars is the backup plan for when, in case of an asteroid or something,
0: that people can go there.
1: Well, we've been told by astronomers for decades now that we have to be a multi-planet species to survive.
0: Well, what about the moon? Why not the moon? Because of gravity?
1: No chance of atmosphere on the moon. You can't keep it on the moon.
0: So it has to be something, another planet like Mars. It's the closest thing to the Earth that we have out there. That's what you're saying.
1: Yeah, it has enough mass to hold a thin atmosphere, and we can grow stuff there.
0: Hmm. You got to be self-sustaining. Yeah, you got to eat, and yeah, you're right. Stuff have to we have to be able to provide for something.
1: If we're going to plan for a backup plan in case something happens to the Earth, the Moon will just wander off into space without the Earth's gravity or. Whatever happens to the Earth, we can't support the moon from the Earth. You got to have a self-supporting place. So Mars is our next best chance.
0: Okay. Let me ask you this, since you brought up AI at the beginning, we always do. The post I saw this week, there was something where some post was made and somebody said everything is being done with AI. You're being lazy. What do you say to that? And talking about graphics that are being put out on posts over the internet and such, Facebook and those type things, that people don't, they're not creative anymore. They just type in a couple of things and let AI create it for them. Do you think that's accurate, that we're being lazy?
1: AI is just a neural network. It's just a dumb array of transistors all hooked together. It's what humans teach it to do. Is what it does.
0: What do you think of? Do you think it's okay to use it as a tool, a resource, as we mentioned, to do things, to make things easier, efficient?
1: Well, if you're going to ban AI, why don't you ban calculators and slide rules?
0: Well, I'm not saying we should ban it. I'm just saying, do you think we've become too reliant upon things like that?
1: No, I think we have too many people who don't understand how to use it yet.
0: Okay. Is it okay to use it? So you don't see a big deal. And not worried about, using too much water at a data center.
1: I think that the problem we have is that people just tend to ask it dumb questions, and
0: there's plenty of that. There's plenty of dumb on the internet with everything, though, isn't it?
1: Yes, it's just a way of asking dumb questions that, you know, what day does Tuesday come on next month?
0: Yeah, well, I mean, we're just spending idle time. Everything we do just about on the internet is just dumb, just for you know, just to pass the time. I mean, if you want to get that, is it productive? Is it worth it? I think majority of things we use the internet for are just for entertainment or whatever. And that's okay, right? I mean, is there a big deal?
1: Go to Copilot on Windows and ask it a simple question like, rank me on my usage of AI.
0: Oh, okay. I've got Gemini, the app, on my phone. Is that okay just to go there since it's easy?
1: You probably ask it the same thing on
0: Gemini. All right, so what is your question again? Rank me on my usage of AI?
1: Yeah, how well do I use AI? Am I using you to the fullest advantage? Am I using it correctly? Is it, what could I do to use it better? And you'll find out that 99% of the people ask it simple questions, like you could type it into Google and get the answer. They don't ask it to carry on a conversation or to reason something out or to help design something or build something new. And that's where AI is much better.
0: Well, I liked your first question, so I just went with it. Rank me on my usage of AI, and this is the answer. You want to take a guess?
1: You probably...
0: And it's on a scale of 10, so go ahead.
1: On a scale of 1 to 10.
0: Yeah.
1: You probably rank it around 5 or 6.
0: Okay. It says 9.5.
1: 9.5.
0: Out of 10. It says, S-tier prompt engineer and creative director. If AI users were ranked like sports programs, you aren't just messing around with standard text generations. You are operating like a high-end regional creative agency and sports information department. And most of the time I've used this, I have actually, I have to admit, recently been using it for some Tallahassee sports bests. You know, the highest scoring games was thrown out there yesterday in hot Tallahassee history. The best performance as a running back in a season or game, and, you know, for quarterbacks as well. I threw those out. So it says prompt precision and specificity, 10 of 10. Multimodal and visual direction, 9.5 out of 10. Local marketing and script writing, 9 out of 10. Domain contextualization, 9.5 out of 10. Room for 10. The only thing keeping you from being a 10 is integrating automated multi-step API workflows or custom agent pipelines. But for practical day-to-day creative execution, high school sports information, and broadcast marketing, your prompt engineering is elite. You know, I have to tell you, here we go. I shouldn't be bragging on myself, but I'm just telling you what I got. This was kind of funny, and I've been running with this. I had to do something with a life insurance thing. And they did a test on me, you know, one of these deals where they check your weight, height, and all this. And I don't know. When I look at myself, I see some room for improvement. There's a gut here that needs to be thinned out. And the pictures we had at the ball game last week is evidence of that. I said, I look like I'm about to birth a baby. So the gut is there. And I was like, they gave me and this is something I've been running with my wife. I've been telling her. They said, you're preferred elite. So you got to know that I've been using that preferred elite line a lot here lately. You know, every time I prefer to lead. I just have to go tell her that, you know, let her know she's lucky to have me. You think that's working?
1: It's working for AI because...
0: It just said I was elite in AI generation. You asked the question, what is your... You thought I was a 5. You didn't give me much credit. It gave me a 9.5 out of 10.
1: Well, I would have been impressed if you got 99 out of 100.
0: Well, 95, I've got a 95, which there's room for improvement. I get it. BLT, what's your ranking?
2: 4.
0: He says he's only a 4. Did you do it, Brian? You actually did that just then?
2: No, I'm getting a haircut right now.
0: Oh. Well, I got something turned up. It must be watching Sally Jesse Raphael or something on the background. Is she still on the air? Maybe it's Ricky Lake.
2: I don't know. I'm getting a haircut right now.
0: Yeah, okay.
2: Hey, Bob.
1: Howdy.
0: BLT.
2: Alabama.
0: He says that he ranked himself. He didn't do AI. He just came up with a 4. What would you rank the haircut you're getting right now? Is it a 10 out of 10 on the haircut?
2: 10.
0: You better say it with them in the background there. What are they doing? Just shaving your head?
2: Yeah.
0: And you pay, how much do you pay for a head shave?
2: $10.
0: $10? I rank that a 1 out of 10. Man, Kyle could shave your head and he wouldn't charge you a dime. Why don't you just get, you like the girl putting her hands on you, don't you? Well, you're back again. You just had your head shaved yesterday. Well, it grew a little bit. You're back again. He's back again today. Here he comes. She'll take the $10, though. Who's paying for it, Becky or Bobby?
2: Myself.
0: Oh, you're paying for it. Okay, well, good for you.
2: Yeah. Alabama Fall State played Texas in 1974. Last trip, Fall State played at Alabama in 1974.
0: Did you get it, Brian? He said something about 1974.
2: Alabama Fall State played at Tuscaloosa.
0: Oh. Does that make you feel good about it? Is that the last time Alabama played Florida State and Tuscaloosa? They played them in Birmingham or something, didn't they? Yeah.
2: Yeah.
0: Okay. Well, I didn't realize. And they played in Atlanta and they played in Tallahassee. They hadn't. But 74 is the last time they played Florida State and Tuscaloosa. Bob, you should come up and support your Seminoles since you're going to have an Alabama-Florida State game this weekend.
1: Yeah, I should, shouldn't I?
0: Yeah. Brian will buy you a ticket. He's got all this money. All
2: right.
0: We'll see you, Brian. I think he's too busy getting his hair cut or shaved. $10 shave. Well, I guess that wraps it up for this episode, Bob. I'm glad we finally made a connection.
1: Well, me too.
0: Yeah. What's your ranking? What's your AI ranking?
1: 99 out of 100.
0: Oh, he was hoping I'd ask him that question. Preferred. You are the true preferred elite class of AI.
1: I tend to.
0: Your attention to detail is better than mine. Is that it?
1: I tend to ask it to create things.
0: Yeah, I do too. But you're better at it. You're 99 out of 100.
1: People don't understand that if you tell it to create a picture for you, you should always criticize
0: I do. It, when it's done, you have to correct it. So this is what you did wrong. This is what you need to do differently. I do that, but I'm just not quite as good as you. We'll talk next week. But next week, remember to call me at 7:45 or 8:45. Okay. I guess your time, it's 8:45. You're in the Eastern time zone. So, all right, Bob, thank you.
1: Well, I was trying to call you. I couldn't get through.
0: Oh, I know. Maybe you're going to have to go. Tell you what, call me at 8:40.
1: All right.
0: Talk to you then. Thank you very much, Bob's Bites, Bob Gross. Up next, The Comfort Zone with Susan Moore.
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4: I'm Ed Donahue with an AP News Minute. Stocks finished lower, the Dow down 328 points. Three supporting acts have quit Ed Sheeran's tour after Macklemore was removed for his pro-Palestinian comments on stage. Sheeran says the decision was made by the promoter. Massachusetts Governor Maura Healey is proposing postpartum care changes after the Lindsey Clancy murder trial. A mistrial was declared. Clancy's attorneys argued she was suffering from unresolved postpartum psychosis when she killed her three children in 2023.
5: To every mom who has struggled with her mental health before, during, or after pregnancy, I want you to know we see you. I see you. And we're taking action to work to prevent other mothers and families from having to go through painful experiences.
4: Healey proposed providing free home visits by nurses to all parents with newborns, as well as updated regulations governing mental health screening of new mothers. I'm Ed Donahue.
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3: With SRN News, I'm John Scott. The Federal Reserve widely expected to lift its short-term interest rate for the first time in 3 years. To fight high inflation, such a move Wednesday would put the central bank at odds with President Trump. An increase in the Fed's rate, currently about 3.6%, not guaranteed, but most analysts and economists expect to hike. Prosecutors say Nick Reiner, son of filmmaker Rob Reiner, will not face the death penalty over charges he killed his parents. That happened in Los Angeles last year. If convicted, the 33-year-old could receive life without parole. Pennsylvania officials reporting a fourth measles-associated death. An 18-year-old from Mifflin County died from a severe neurological complication of the virus. None of the four who died had been vaccinated. The U.S. experiencing its worst measles year since 1991. Pennsylvania's outbreak includes nearly 700 illnesses across 38 counties. This is SRN News.
4: The midterms are almost here, and Republicans could be in deep trouble. Polls show Democrats leading in key races. Tonight, Rob Finnerty on Newsmax reveals the growing threat from the DSA and the radical left. With less than 60 days to go, Finnerty says it's time for the GOP to hit the panic button. The House may go, and control of the Senate is up for grabs. Gas prices, mortgage rates, health care, and out-of-control national debt. Americans are angry, and the progressive left wants total control of Congress. Tallarico, El Sayed, AOC, Bernie Sanders. Finnerty reveals President Trump's secret plan to fight back and what you can do to help him. Don't miss Finnerty tonight at 8 p.m. Eastern on Newsmax. 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

0: stop. Rhymes like ours could never be stopped. 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
1: the other for jamming.
0: The F is for fresh, A-N-D, deaf. 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
3: With SRN News, I'm John Scott. Saudi Arabia's crown prince reaching out to Egypt for support against Yemen's Houthi rebels who have disrupted key avenues of commerce, contributing to a spike in the global cost of oil. Egypt is unlikely to offer military help to Saudi Arabia, but the country is influential in the Arab world and can help rally support. NATO says its fighter jets have shot down a drone that entered Lithuanian airspace. NATO officials announced the incident on Tuesday, the day after the head of the alliance said strikes close to its territory would only increase its support for Ukraine in the war against Russia. Israel's Air Force carrying out two strikes early Monday on a southern Lebanese village. The strikes come amid a new round of escalation between Israel and the Lebanese terrorist group Hezbollah. This is SRN News.
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1: With SRN News, I'm John Scott. The board of the Kennedy Center voting to close the facility over financial issues and a dispute over putting President Trump's name on the performing arts venue. The venue's leaders have argued the building was in dire need of renovations. Massachusetts Governor Maura Healey proposing free home visits from nurses for every new parent in the state and expanded mental health screenings for new mothers. The announcement comes amid increased attention to maternal mental health following the high-profile Lindsay Clancy murder trial. Healey says she will seek $2 million to expand a federally funded program that currently provides home visits to about 3,000 families annually. First Lady Melania Trump visiting an elementary school in northwestern North Carolina Tuesday. She said the U.S. must lead on artificial intelligence as she spoke with the students and staff about how they're using AI in the classroom. This is SRN News.
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0: Welcome back to The Ramsey Show in the Fairwinds Credit Union Studio. I'm George Camel here with Rachel Cruz, taking your calls at 888-825-5225. Lisa is in Raleigh, North Carolina, up next. Lisa, how can we help today?
1: Hi. So I just wanted to see if I can get some advice or some information. We are thinking about paying off my parents' home, and they are going to deed us a home right afterwards. I just want to see what your thoughts are on that and the tax implications regarding that.
0: What's causing them to ask you to pay off their home?
1: Oh, I don't think they're asking. We're just looking at pretty much looking at their estate, how to finalize some of their estates, and they didn't want to do a will and all of that. So we just thought, free and clear, we'll just pay it off and you just deed it to us and we wouldn't have to worry about anything when they pass.
0: Why didn't they want to do a will?
1: We just wanted the easiest way because, we're pretty financially stable. It'd be the quickest and easiest way to do it, and then it's done. We don't have to worry about it after they pass. It's in our name already.
0: I imagine they have other assets in their estate outside of this house, right? There's other accounts?
1: Just bank accounts, and we're not too concerned about that. They can, do what they will with that. I think it's just a little bit easier with the home to go ahead and get it in our name. That way, when they pass, we don't have to go through lawyers and courts.
2: Yeah. I want to say, though, from a capital gain standpoint.
0: Yeah, here's the big
2: issue. You don't get a step-up basis, right?
0: Yeah, if they deed it to you while they're alive, it's one of the worst things you can do financially because it's considered a gift and not inheritance. And so the original cost basis would carry over. So if they paid $100,000 for this house and it's now worth $500,000, when you go to sell that house, you're going to owe on the difference.
2: You got to pay taxes on the $400,000.
0: But if they just pass away, you inherit the house, then you get a step up in basis, meaning it's fair market value at the time of their death.
2: So it starts at $500,000. So if it goes up $100,000 over 5 years or whatever, right? Then you sell it. You only have to pay taxes on that $100,000.
0: So basically, you could sell it without any taxes if you inherit it within, let's say, 6 months after they pass. But if you get it deeded over to you, you're going to carry over what they paid for it as a basis.
2: And I would say even if you plan on keeping it, Lisa, you're going to have to pay those taxes over decades that they've owned this home.
1: Right. So would it make a difference if we got an appraisal right afterwards?
2: It doesn't matter because if they deed it to you while they're alive, it's considered a gift. It's not an inheritance. So, no, the cheapest, smartest way to do this is that they create a will and the home goes to you all when they pass.
1: Even with the mortgage still?
2: Yes.
1: Like if they haven't paid off the home.
0: Regardless of if you pay off the mortgage or not, the best way to do this is to inherit it.
2: It's the value of the home. So you'd rather have a value of $500,000 sitting with you after they've passed, as an example, than having a $500,000 asset, but it's really appraised at $100,000. So when it sells, you're paying taxes on $400,000. That you could have just avoided by not deeding it to you. And a will is pretty simple, Lisa. I mean, you may go through a little bit of probate and stuff, but it's not very complicated. You can go to Mama Bear Legal Forms, mamabearlegal.com, and create a state-specific will for them. And if it's a very simple estate and it's a primary home, a residence, some bank accounts like what you're saying, it's really not difficult at all. You guys are choosing the more difficult route.
0: And in some states, I'm not sure what North Carolina law is, but if you can set up a transfer on death for that house, then it'll avoid probate. And same thing for any bank accounts.
2: There you go.
0: A bank account would be payable on death, POD. If you can set that up on the bank accounts, it avoids probate. And if there's anything that has a beneficiary designation, like life insurance or a retirement account, all of that can also avoid probate. So there's a lot of things you can do to keep it simple. But you still definitely need a will, and a simple online will that's state-specific will do the job. And we have a great partner with Mama Bear Legal Forms where you can do that very cheaply, less than a couple $100, and it's over. I did it in less than 15 minutes for my own parents just a couple weeks ago.
1: Yeah, no, I did. I used it with my daughter when she went off to college.
0: Good. So what's left on the mortgage?
1: That's interesting. About $50,000.
0: And what's the house worth?
1: It's interesting. Probably about $200,000. I think they bought the house at about $140,000, $150,000.
0: Okay, so it hasn't appreciated
1: much.
0: Okay,
2: that's fair.
1: A significant amount.
0: And why?
1: That's the reason why. Like we talked to a couple of lawyers and CPAs, and they seem to think this was the best route. And I honestly, we're not sure.
0: Well, are they not doing well financially? Are they struggling? Is that why you're?

0: We do.
1: Oh,
2: yeah.
1: nice.
2: Then I would, Lisa. I'd just pay it off, but I wouldn't worry about it being deeded over. I would just create the will that upon their passing, you all get the house.
0: Gotcha.
1: And then look into
0: Okay.
1: that TOD, that transfer on death.
0: Okay. That
1: That's
0: sounds
1: the
0: more
1: simplest way to do it with the lease. Because here's the deal. I don't know how much you love paying taxes. I want to pay as little as I can legally. And so this is a good way to not
0: Absolutely.
1: have your parents' hard-earned money and their assets getting taxed to oblivion by the government because you just made one wrong move.
2: Yeah, how old are they?
0: They're about 75, 80 years old.
2: Okay, great. And they'll
0: But
2: probably, will they
0: and I
2: be
0: guess the
2: living in
0: other
2: this
0: thing we're
2: home?
0: trying to probably, I mean, we don't have any plans on doing anything with it if they're out of it.
2: Sure. Yeah, so I mean that could be another 10 years of it appreciating, right?
0: Right.
2: So, yeah, I that's how
1: Right.
2: I would
1: I
2: do it.
1: still wouldn't have it deeded over to you while they're alive. But if you want to
0: Okay.
1: pay it off
0: Okay.
1: to be nice, because I think the house is going to go to you either way, it sounds like.
0: Right, and you're absolutely right. We'd like to avoid the least amount of tax as possible.
1: Yeah, but if you didn't pay 50 grand to pay off their mortgage, would this house still be inherited by you?
0: Well, here's the concern. There's other parts to it. There's multiple siblings that my parents just doesn't feel comfortable.
1: Oh, do the siblings
0: Right.
1: know about
0: And
1: this arrangement?
0: yes.
1: So they
0: Yes.
1: know.
2: So you feel a little bit more justified in the scenario if you're like, well, we've paid it off, so
1: Like, we're the ones
0: right.
1: who paid it
2: It
1: off.
2: helps.
1: We
2: Yeah.
1: get the
2: So
1: house.
2: we kind of have like skin in the game in this asset
0: Right.
2: of mom and dad's. Okay.
1: Oh boy, that
2: I
1: adds a whole
2: gotcha.
1: another layer of
2: Well,
1: tension.
2: yeah, for sure. But also, it doesn't change the answer of what you would do from a will
0: Right.
2: standpoint. But yes, that can I could see how you're like, let us help it pay off the mortgage so that it creates less
1: Sort of guarantee your
2: drama
1: spot in
2: that
1: the
2: it's like
1: will.
2: well that and like it looks better to the siblings when they don't get the house because Lisa can be like, well, we paid for it, so you know. So yeah, I get that too. So
1: Have they had the
0: I guess the
1: conversation with the other
0: other con
1: siblings about what they will or will not get?
0: Oh yeah, absolutely.
1: Okay, good. That's where the will is the
0: Yeah, no, that's
1: most important because it just lays it out clearly, and then it's their job to tell everybody who's involved in the will what's going to happen. It should not be a surprise after they pass, and they're like, "What? Lisa's getting the house and all," and now they're mad at you. It destroys the relationships, which it doesn't sound like there's a lot of function here,
2: No.
1: mostly dysfunction. But please do this the right
2: W
1: way.
2: welcome to families, though, you know?
1: Welcome to families. You don't get to choose which ones are functional.

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0: Ramsay is taking over an entire cruise ship. We're heading back out to the open seas. 7 nights in the Western Caribbean, Bahamas, Jamaica, Grand Cayman, Cozumel for the Live Like No One Else cruise, March 14th through the 21st, 2027. And this is a full cruise takeover. It is only Ramsay fans and us personalities on the boat. And it was such a blast last year when we did this. And so we're doing it again.
1: So fun. I mean, honestly, and it's a nice ship.
0: Very nice.
1: Beautiful.
0: Now, you've been on a lot of cruises. This was like my first cruise as an adult, so I had no clue what to expect.
1: Okay, what'd you think?
0: I was blown away.
1: Yes.
0: And it's so nice. You don't have to think about, well, how much does that cost? You sort of just show up.
1: It's all there together, yes.
0: And it's there. It's like you prepaid, you did it with cash.
1: I will say, the Ramseys, growing up, they were cruise people. I feel like you're either a cruise person or you're not. And all the memories we made as a family on cruises, they're so fun. And this is a nice ship, because we've been on like big ones, really small, all the different types. This is the perfect size.
0: Happy medium.
1: Yes.
0: About
1: and all the content. I mean, it's us. We're all hanging out. All the Ramsay personalities, a little Smart Money happy hour.
0: That's right. We do live tapings of your favorite Ramsay shows on there. World's largest debt-free scream. New wealth building teachings, new content from all of us personalities, which weirdly people want more of. I was like, I thought we were here to have a good time. And they're like, no, tell us more about Roth IRAs.
1: Oh my gosh, every session we did was like back to
0: we do a ton of Q&As.
1: Y'all can vacation. You guys can hang out, but everyone wanted to learn. It was a great thing.
0: It was fun. So if you're baby step 4 and up, meaning you're debt free with the emergency fund, mark the moment, celebrate, live a little. Look, have something to look forward to in the budget. So secure your cabin. They are moving fast. You can go to RamseySolutions.com/events or click the link in the show notes. All right, Molly is in Oklahoma City. Up next, what's going on, Molly?
2: Hi, thank you for taking my call. My husband and I are expecting our first baby this January.
1: Oh, congratulations.
2: Thank you. I would like to stay home for the first 1 to 2 years. But we would be losing about $500 to $600 a month. We have $10,000 in checking, $130,000 invested, and then our current take home is $5,800. But if I quit, it would drop to $4,300. I was just seeing if it would be okay in our situation if I stayed home. My husband makes quarterly commission, which could make up for the shortfall, but we wouldn't be saving any money probably for 2 years.
1: So can you live off of $4,300 a month?
2: No, because we do, our biggest expense is our house. That's our only debt. And then we do tithe off of our gross amount and then insurance.
1: So how much will you be, what's your deficit each month if you just went to his income?
2: $500 to $600 short a month.
1: Okay.
2: But since we have like $130,000 invested, like, is it okay to, you know, since it's such a short season, pull from that or use his commission check to make up for it?
1: He could use the commission check for sure. I mean, he could just add that as income. Is your investments retirement? Is it like in 401ks and Roth IRAs, or is it in just index funds, mutual funds? Where is it?
2: So $100,000 is in stocks, and then the rest is in retirement and 401k.
1: Okay.
2: We only have $10,000 in checking, but we'll throw everything else to that from now on.
1: Do you guys have consumer debt?
2: I don't. Our only debt is our house.
1: Okay, so no credit card debt, student loans, car loans,
2: no.
1: Nothing like that.
0: What's
1: okay.
0: the mortgage okay. payment every month?
2: It'll bump up to $2,000. Dollars next month.
0: Because of insurance or property taxes?
2: Property taxes.
0: Got it. Okay. So that is a little less than half of your take-home pay. That's the scarier part, is that this is just a big part of your financial world.
2: Yeah.
1: Yeah, so you may not be able to afford to stay in the home and not work.
2: Even with, like, that much saved up.
1: Because your current income, you guys can't support your lifestyle.
0: Even with you working full time, it's still about a third of your take home pay. And we recommend 25% of your after tax monthly income going to mortgage. Anything above that makes it really hard to then save for college, pay extra on the mortgage, save up for vacation.
1: You'll have no wiggle room at all in the budget.
2: Yeah.
1: So that's probably where I would be. Now, 2 years is a quick timeline, but
0: yeah. Now, if you want to sell off your non-retirement stocks, you said it was 30 grand?
1: No, 100 grand.
0: Well, 100 you said is retirement?
1: No, 100 in stocks.
0: Is that in single stocks?
2: I'm not sure, actually.
0: Okay.
2: I just know it's invested in stocks, and it. My husband kind of did all that.
1: Yeah.
0: What was the purpose of that investing?
2: Well, we really just, I mean, I've saved my whole life. I just have always had, like, this huge chunk just sitting in my checking, not doing anything. So we just moved all of that to stocks, because without the baby and me working, we save about $1,500 a month. We live very frugal.
1: Yeah.
2: So.
1: Yeah. I mean, you absolutely could pull some of that money and say, hey, we're going to use $500 a month. But that I don't want that to be your long-term mindset, Molly, because I think what can be hard is once you hold that baby in your home, you know, there's always a chance, which is beautiful and wonderful, that you're like, I don't want to go back to work. Nothing in me wants to go back to work, right? And when you're used to kind of taking this funnel and it's dripping out, eventually that runs out. And so the goal is to right-size lifestyle and income so that you don't have to touch those investments. So if you guys did for a little bit, I wouldn't be mad about it by any means, but you definitely have to justify the choices you guys have made in order for you to stay at home. And sometimes we can't have it all. Do you know what I mean?
2: Right.
0: That might mean you change where you live long term.
1: Yeah.
0: So that we can lower the mortgage.
1: And you know, and even I don't know, George. I mean, even in you know, you market 2 years, which would be what? So the baby will come in 27, 28, but like the January of 29. Is the marker of either, hey, if his income hasn't come up and she wants to stay home, we have to move at that point because we can't sustain this long term. You guys will just have to have a pretty like solid stake in the ground before that, because we just see it enough. We see it enough that people save and they start to live off that savings, and eventually that savings
0: runs out,
1: away,
0: and then it goes to credit cards.
1: And then it's like, oh my gosh, we got pregnant again, and in 18 months we have baby number two. We got to upgrade the car. Well, let's dip into the, like right, like it just starts to kind of snowball if you're not used to living below what you're making from an income perspective at this age, especially right as a young adult.
0: Yeah, that's a hard decision. Wishing you guys the best.
1: I know,
0: you
1: but have good some luck. Buffer. And yes, that's exciting nice. Though about the baby.
0: All right, let's go to Ashley in Bloomington, Indiana. What's going on, Ashley?
3: Hey guys, how are you?
0: Doing well. What's your question?
3: I'm calling because my child support is about to go down $488 a month because my ex-husband got a lower income job. Okay. And I'm on baby step number one for like the third time. And I have cut subscriptions. And I'm really trying to hone in on what else I can do. Besides getting another job, because I have three children, two of them are disabled. Mm-hmm. And it's really hard to find someone to watch the children. And part of that cost of having disabled children is that they go to therapy full time. And I work from home, so I have to take them to therapy in the morning, come back home, work, take my oldest daughter to work because she doesn't drive because she has her own mental health issues that don't allow that. And then I work out my car for 3 hours about a day. Then I go pick up the kids and go back home.
0: What's the gap you need to cover in your budget?
3: Well, I would like at least $500 to $700.
0: Okay. So if you can make an extra $700 between cutting expenses and increasing income, that would do it.
3: Right.
0: Okay.
3: But I can't increase my income because
1: you're already maxed
3: out. The insurance
1: out.
3: The kids are on.
0: If that's the case, then what you're doing right now, you need to get that core income up. So if you're making $20 an hour, we need to get to $25 an hour.
3: Well, I can't make any more money, though, because my kids are on Medicaid, and if I make any more money, then they'll get kicked off Medicaid.
0: This is a rock and a hard place situation. So you're either choose, we need to figure out how to make this work if we're going to stay on Medicaid, or I need to make enough that we can get out of the system entirely to make this sustainable. But either way, there's going to be sacrifice, Ashley.
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5: 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And what makes this thing so much fun for me, it's one heck of a week. 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
7: 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Listen, I need everyone to put your phones down. Yes, put it down. You're going to live. 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

0: If you're enjoying the show, you're finding value in the conversations today, pass it along. Share the show with someone that you know, someone you love. It's one of the biggest ways you can help us grow. It's one of the best marketing engines we have is just you guys hitting the share button or word of mouth, telling people along the way, playing it in the background, creating some curiosity. All of that helps. So thank you for doing that. Stacy is in Springfield, Missouri up next. What's going on, Stacy?
1: Hi, Dave. Thank you for taking my call.
0: I would love to be Dave. I appreciate that.
1: I am so sorry.
0: No, it's okay. I don't get it a lot, but when I do, it's an honor.
2: That's George's biggest compliment.
1: That's okay. I am so sorry.
0: People do think Dave is my dad, which is hilarious. I'm like, no, not Rachel's brother.
1: Oh, is this John?
0: I'm George, and I got Rachel next to me here. Who is Dave's daughter?
1: Oh, okay.
0: So you do have, like, Ramsey DNA at the desk today.
1: Okay. Well, that's good.
0: We got you.
1: My question is, my mom is 75, and she has given pretty much all her money away to my siblings. Mm. And she is almost basically, she's past bankrupt. She's in the hole.
0: Oh, gosh. So she didn't have money to give.
1: She had thousands of dollars to give, and she gave them. And then she went in debt to take care of them.
0: Oh, gosh.
1: So I now sit down every month with her and go over her budget. We have created a budget. We have mapped everything out. And I'm just curious if she needs to go back and start the baby steps. And that's going to be the way that we get her out of debt. She's really making a lot of headway. And my other question is, she has a trust that is her beneficiary. And should we initiate a hotchpot clause on it, because she's treating what my siblings have already received as inheritance?
2: So this is Rachel, by the way, Stacy. So what she's given to your siblings is going to count against their inheritance, basically.
1: Yes.
2: But what does she have left? Because you said she has no more money. Is it her home? What assets does she have?
1: She does have her home. She still owes on it.
2: How much is it worth if you sold it?
1: If she sold it, it would probably be worth $200,000.
2: Okay, and how much does she owe on it?
1: $75,000.
2: Okay. What else? What else assets does she have to her name? Any account, any investments, anything?
1: She does have good retirement. She has a $30,000 annuity that she found that hadn't been liquidated.
2: $30,000, okay.
1: Yes. She has good retirement. My dad is deceased, and she still receives part of his retirement and his military retirement.
2: Okay, how much is that per month?
1: $6,300.
2: Okay, gotcha. But really, she has $125,000 of equity and $30,000.
1: Yes.
2: Okay.
1: Yes.
2: In this. Okay.
0: That's her net worth.
2: That's it, per se,
0: okay. Without adding in all the debt.
1: Right.
0: So how much debt does she have?
1: Hang on. I've got that total right here. She has $145,000 in debt.
0: On just consumer debt?
1: Yes, a lot of it is consumer debt. She let my brother use her credit card, two different credit cards that they maxed out. She took out a loan to remodel my brother's kitchen. She took out, and because she liquidated a lot of her investments, she is deep in debt due to her taxes.
0: Is she of sound mind?
1: She is, yes.
2: How much is she owing taxes?
1: She owes about $23,000.
2: Mm. Okay.
1: Yeah, she about cried at the tax office.
2: Yeah, I bet.
1: It was very sad. I took her in, and it was so sad.
2: Yeah.
0: So how can we help today? Because I can't solve years of family dysfunction in a call. I wish I could. But what can we specifically try to help with?
1: I've been working on it all my life.
2: Well, she's not going to have anything.
1: I'm sorry.
2: I did not mean to interrupt you. You keep going.
0: She's externally processing.
1: Right now, as it is, I mean, my mom does very little, and she does she does understand that she did do a lot of this. And so she lives off of what is left after she pays these debts, which is very minimal.
2: Mm-hmm.
1: But my concern is, do I need to just start with the smallest amount and start knocking that down? She's got one very close to being paid off. One credit card is just about done.
2: Yeah, I mean, I would pause everything, Stacy, and focus on the IRS debt, because they could put a lien on your home. I mean, yeah, I wouldn't mess with that. So I would move that to the front. And so how much does she have left after she pays minimum payments to stay current on everything? And after she pays her bills, like her mortgage and lights and everything, do you know how much margin is left that she can throw extra at this tax bill a month?
1: She pays extra. Oh, well, she pays a little extra on every bill every month.
2: Okay, so I would not do that. I would take her down to all minimum payments.
1: Okay.
2: So do all minimum payments.
1: And then
2: anything extra after those minimum payments, I would throw at this tax bill.
0: Is she on a payment plan with the IRS?
1: Yes.
0: Okay.
2: So out of the 6,300, do you know ballpark what extra she has per month to throw at this? Like 3,000 or 2,000?
1: No, if I would have to break down her minimum payments.
2: Yeah.
1: Because she wants to get out of debt, so she's been adding extra to each one.
2: Right.
1: But if I came down to it, I would say she probably has somewhere around $1,000 or so. I don't know. Like, when it comes down to it, after she pays everything, she has like $200.
2: Okay.
1: So, but if we go down to the minimums, I think,
2: maybe $1,000, but that would be 2 years to pay off this tax bill, is basically, if you put everything to that.
1: Well, she's paying $1,000 to state, or $1,200 to state, and $1,200 to federal and $500 to state.
0: For the tax payments?
1: Yes.
0: Okay. Wow. Well, are you the only sibling helping right now with her situation?
1: Yes. I have an older sibling who kind of helps, but she just moved back in with my mom, so I don't know that that's going to be help.
2: I mean, this is probably dysfunctional, Stacy, but did you go to your brother?
1: Is.
2: Well, no. Did you go to your brother and say, hey, pay mom back? She's $145,000 in debt because of your kitchen renovation.
1: Yeah. I have talked to both my siblings, and I have tried to have family meetings where we can sit down and go over, you know, this. And I plan to still have one of those.
2: But they're
1: so
2: not
1: that
2: budging.
1: They understand. My brother has no, there's no way he can pay it off.
2: Yeah, yeah.
0: Well, the biggest thing is to stop the bleeding. Have you convinced your mom no more giving the kids anything?
1: Yes.
0: Close the credit
1: absolutely.
0: Cards.
1: Absolutely.
0: Have the credit cards been closed?
1: They are.
0: Have you frozen her credit?
1: No.
0: I would do that with all three bureaus, because I don't trust these siblings as far as I can throw them. Truthfully.
1: Okay.
0: So I would freeze her credit, because this is bordering on elder abuse.
1: Well, and that is what I have told them.
0: And there's elder abuse. There's elder law attorneys that you can contact to see what your options are. But this is such a bad situation where they've leached off of your mom knowingly.
2: And the mom, and to her,
0: she let it happen.
2: She let it happen, and she's reaping the consequences, which is really sad at this stage.
0: Just know there is no inheritance that will be going around.
2: Yeah,
0: you'll be lucky
2: say,
0: if her estate can pay the debts.
2: I would almost just cash out the $30,000 and take care of the IRS to get them off your back. You'll have $7,000 left, and you just kind of start throwing at that smallest credit card, because she can live off the $6,300 that's coming in. But man, that's tough. I don't know. That's. Yeah, but I think I'd get the IRS out.
0: Yeah, that would be A1. And A2 is making sure that none of these kids get another dime, and she doesn't let that happen.

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0: Our scripture of the day, John 8:12. Jesus said, "I am the light of the world. Whoever follows me will never walk in darkness, but will have the light of the world." Martin Luther King said, "You don't have to see the whole staircase, just take the first step." All right, let's go out to Morgan in Tampa up next. What's going on, Morgan?
1: Hi, how are you guys?
0: We're doing great. How can we help?
1: Good to hear it. So my question is, how do I navigate a super large amount of debt with also keeping up with my expenses, my mom and my late father's expenses as a 3 months after graduation full-time employee?
0: Wow, that is a lot going on. Okay,
2: yeah.
0: So tell us about why you're covering your parents' expenses.
1: So my mom, she's disabled and she can't work from like past like 15 years, and a close family friend was helping before I was. And then while I've been in school, I've just taken out a large sum of debt to come to help with those coverages for my mom. And then my late father, I'm covering his expenses that he's left behind. Everything was unexpected. And he has an apartment I'm trying to sell. It just it's been stuck for like a year on the market. And so that would help a pretty good amount, but it's stagnant.
0: Wow. What other expenses are you covering for him?
1: So he has, my family's from Romania and he has a property over there to cover, which is pretty low. It's like property taxes, his, apartment here in the States and, oh gosh, just a bunch of hidden fees, like lawyer fees. He was in collections. There's all kinds of fees.
2: And he's passed away. Is that what you said? Your late father?
1: Yeah, that's correct. So these are charges that I've just stuck versus okay. Some that have just been wiped away.
2: Well, debt at death usually goes against the person's estate. So have you contacted a lawyer or anything to get this settled out? Because
0: I don't want you paying debts that you don't have to pay.
2: Yeah. You don't owe those. His estate will. So you do need to sell these properties. And even if the one in Romania is low, I probably would still sell it because you can't afford to keep all of this right now.
1: Definitely.
2: So if you liquidate the property in Romania, and if you like lowballed offer just to get this condo out of here, what would you walk away with? Do you know?
1: I've been working with the realtor and we've been going down and down on the prices. And I feel like my offer is pretty low. It's in a nice area. The problem is he has I have two step siblings that it would have to be split amongst us. And the amount of loans that I've had to take out, student loans, I should mention it's like $120,000 at like 17% interest rate. I haven't reconsolidated anything, so it's super large. And a lot of that comes from me trying to keep up with my mom and his expenses. So if I don't sell this apartment at like what it's worth, then I'm like not even covering how many like loans I had to take out to pay for this apartment. Does that make sense?
0: Okay. What would have happened if you didn't take out all this debt to cover the expenses?
1: It would be foreclosed by the bank.
2: Yeah.
1: All properties would be taken.
0: So why have you taken on the burdens of the world onto your shoulders?
2: Yeah, you could have just let
0: that happen. Because you can't afford to do any of this. And now all the risk is on you because those student loans, all that debt is in your name.
1: I thought, the apartment isn't worth nothing. I thought it would sell quickly and then I could help cover everything. I didn't think that I was going to be in such a big hole. And also when I was in school taking these loans out to cover my expenses too, it just didn't dawn on me what 17% interest would do to that. And I also didn't understand that it was incurring while I was in school. I thought it would start six, seven months after
2: loans?
1: I graduate. The majority is private and there's like some federal too.
2: Okay.
0: Well, a little bit of homework. You can go to yrefi.com/Ramsey. That's our partner to help refinance these private student loans that are crushing mm-hmm. you, and they can likely get you much better terms. So that's one thing you can do to get a little breathing room. But the overall thing is you can't keep covering everybody's expenses as much as you want to. So mom is going to have to figure it out. Is she on disability? What is her income sources right now?
1: Disability. That's it.
0: And how much is that?
1: $800 a month.
0: That's it. Is there any survivor benefits from your late father?
1: No, they weren't together at the time, so it didn't apply.
0: And she's living with you?
2: What kind of disability does she have?
1: More like I'm living with her, and she's got a bunch of things. She broke her back like 10 years ago at a nursing home, lupus, fibromyalgia, just like bone pain, that kind of thing. And I'm living with her, covering her expenses, and she's also a huge hoarder, which I've tried to mitigate her spending, but yeah.
0: Well, I think mitigate, we need a stronger word. I think we need to remove her ability to spend if you're the one covering her expenses.
2: Yeah, you have to take over. It's almost like a parental.
0: Yeah, you're in charge of this business now, and you need to make wise decisions.
2: She doesn't get any access to anything.
0: You're making sure her basic needs are covered, and that's it.
1: Yeah, that's what I've been trying. It's
2: Are you working, Morgan?
1: Harder. Yeah, I have a full-time job.
2: How much do you make?
1: 72 after taxes.
2: 72 after taxes, okay.
1: And that's with working overtime, which hopefully I can keep.
0: How much debt do you have total?
1: So 193, and then if I take on my mom's house, which like the mortgage and stuff, it'd be like 300.
2: No. Don't take on her house.
0: You're gonna go into a vortex of debt.
2: Yeah, and it's not probably in a great state, a state of like cleanliness.
1: No, it's not.
2: Yeah. Okay. So don't. Okay. So. Okay. So because we have a few minutes. Here's what I would do, Morgan. I would probably move out of your mom's home, and I would go rent an apartment somewhere. I want you to have a you have to set up stability for yourself because everything around you is not stable. Your mom has $800 a month coming in. I think you need to kind of figure out, okay, what's the minimum that she needs to survive? Not her spending habits or anything. What does she need for her mortgage to be paid so she doesn't get foreclosed on? And reasonable food budget and all of it. And I would manage that on the side and help her there. And then with your income, I would get this apartment sold. I would get I wouldn't take a loss, but even if it's like you only make $30,000 or something off of, like, I mean, you need to simplify all of this pretty quickly. And out of that, then you're going to have to work your way. Yeah. Out of this debt. And it's going to be a journey for sure. But I think you've done really amazing things, Morgan. I think you've tried to be the hero for so many people. And I think you kind of have to take the cape off and say, I don't have the ability financially to carry all this, because you don't at all.
0: What this is going to turn into is just you going to more and more debt. Then you're unable to cover your own expenses.
2: That's right.
0: Let alone someone else's.
2: You have to stay afloat yourself before you can help people.
0: What's the other 73 in debt? You said you had 120 in the student loans, 17%. What's the other 73?
1: Car, the rest of the student loans that are federal, my car, credit cards. Yeah, that's a big one.
0: Okay. What's left on the car loan?
1: $8,000. Okay. And then $15,000 in credit cards.
0: Are you still using the credit cards?
1: Yeah, I am.
0: I would make a pact with yourself that you are done turning to debt to solve these problems, because it's not solving anything, even though if it's temporarily putting a Band-Aid on it for a couple of days, and then it's 26% APR. And you're not going to be able to climb out of that. The balances are going to balloon on all of this, the student loans, the credit cards. So at 193, you're going to look up 6 months from now, it's going to be 220 while you're still taking on more debt. So you've got to decide, I'm done with debt. I'm done covering everyone's expenses. At some point, adults need to figure this out for themselves. And you can help your mom as much as you're able to and get the step-siblings involved, but please stop trying to carry this on your own.
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5: With SRN News, I'm John Scott. The board of the Kennedy Center voting to close the facility over financial issues and a dispute over putting President Trump's name on the performing arts venue. The venue's leaders have argued the building was in dire need of renovations. Massachusetts Governor Maura Healey proposing free home visits from nurses for every new parent in the state and expanded mental health screenings for new mothers. The announcement comes amid increased attention to maternal mental health following the high-profile Lindsay Clancy murder trial. Healey says she will seek $2 million to expand a federally funded program that currently provides home visits to about 3,000 families annually. First Lady Melania Trump visiting an elementary school in northwestern North Carolina Tuesday. She said the U.S. must lead on artificial intelligence as she spoke with the students and staff about how they're using AI in the classroom. This is SRN News.
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8: Here's a big question about a small device. Is your phone helping you build a meaningful life or quietly getting in the way? Social scientist Arthur Brooks, who wrote a book on exactly this, says the phone itself isn't the enemy. The trouble starts when we use our phones to escape the very things that give life meaning. Deep relationships, creativity, even a little healthy boredom. And that boredom matters more than you think. It's when your mind wanders, daydreams, and stumbles onto your best ideas. So Brooks offers three simple rules he says will change your life. Number one, don't pick up your phone for the first hour after you wake up. Two, put it away at meals. That time belongs to the people you're with. Three, set it aside for the last hour before bedtime. Try doing that for a week and see if it changes how you feel. I'm Dr. Sanjay Gupta, helping you live a better life.
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0: Normal is broken, common sense is weird. So we're here to help you transform your life. From the Ramsey Network and the Fairwinds Credit Union Studio, this is The Ramsey Show. I'm George Campbell, joined by Rachel Cruz this hour. We're taking your calls at 888-825-5225. Isabella kicks us off in Washington, D.C. Isabella, welcome to the show.
1: Hi, thank you so much.
0: Absolutely.
1: We are currently paying over $5,000 a month in bills right now, and in a few months we're going to be moving and then paying less than $1,000 in bills. And we're hoping that you guys have some advice on maybe budgeting better. We're worried we're going to see a significant drop in our bills, which leads to an increase in, I guess, our bank account. And I'm worried we're going to see that money and be like, wow, now we can buy all these things that we want and go out to dinner, and this is great, and we're 27, you know? So
0: that's
1: I'm worried that we're going to want to spend it.
0: What life hack did you find to cut your expenses down by 80%?
1: In 2020, I bought a property, a two-bed, two-bath condo, and the mortgage, I put over 60% down on it, and the mortgage is $300 a month. So we're moving into it.
2: Oh, so it's the mortgage that you're basically giving up, that $4,000.
1: Yes. Yep. Okay. The rent in Washington, D.C. is insane.
0: What's your household income?
1: It's about $10,000 a month.
0: Great. So you have $5,000 in expenses. So you should already have $5,000 left over, life as it is.
1: Yes. But then, of course, Washington, D.C. is expensive, and it's groceries and just life in general.
0: So that doesn't count groceries.
2: Are you guys moving out of D.C. then?
1: We are, yeah. We're moving to Hilton Head Island, which is where the property is.
2: Oh, gotcha. Well, that's
0: wonderful.
2: That sounds nice.
0: Rachel's jealous.
2: That sounds nice.
0: Okay, so your income stays the same at $10,000, but your bare bones expenses go down to $1,000.
1: Yeah.
0: And you're worried you're just going to spend the difference instead of do something smart with it.
1: I am very worried. And then I'm questioning, do we try to pay off the rest of the house? I mean, we have $40,000 left on it, but if it's only $300 a month mortgage, is it smart to pay that off? I think at 3% interest, it's making more.
0: Making more where?
1: I think so. If we put it in like the stock market, like I think it would make more there, wouldn't it?
0: Well, there's a lot of ifs here. Number one, you're not investing right now. Number two, we're hoping the market is up consistently, which over time it's going to go up and to the right, but there's going to be years where it could be down 20%. And so there's a guaranteed rate of return, which is paying down your mortgage systematically. And then there's the variable of we could make money in the market. So I want to make that part clear.
1: Okay.
0: So the second part here, do you guys have any other debt outside of this mortgage?
1: Nope, nothing.
0: Amazing. And you guys have savings?
1: Oh, yeah. We have over 100 in savings.
0: Oh, wow.
1: $100,000. Sorry, not $100. $100,000.
0: $100,000 in savings and no debt. So you could pay off the house today and still have 60 left over.
1: Oh, absolutely.
0: What's stopping you?
1: It's just a question of, is that smart?
2: Where,
1: I don't know.
2: Where is that $100,000?
1: We're kind of going to go back and forth.
2: Where is the $100,000 right now?
1: Okay, so
2: your point about making more is not really a point, because that $100, if it's just in a regular savings account, it's making like a little over 1%, even less than 1%.
0: Is it in a high yield savings?
1: Yeah. I'd have to ask him.
2: I bet it's just in a traditional savings.
0: All right.
2: Yeah.
0: Well, I'll tell you what I would do if I was in your shoes. It's besides the point from your question, but I would pay off the mortgage today, be completely debt free, house and everything. The peace you will feel is unimaginable. Your risk will go down. Your margin will go up, even if it's by $300. And now you guys are making $10,000 with $700 in expenses. That's pretty wild. So here's what I would do to force yourself to do the smart thing, to eat the vegetables first, as we say, is to auto transfer that money somewhere where you can't touch it. And for you guys, since you'll be in what we call baby step 7 with a paid for house, that could be 2 investments every month.
2: And you're saying the $4,000. And margin that they're going to get,
0: you would
2: direct.
0: Well,
2: it
0: if you're too. $10,000 coming in and only $1,000 in expenses, you might go, we should upgrade our life in some ways.
2: Yeah, I was going to say, I think you can do all the above, Isabella. Honestly, I would if I woke up in your shoes, I would write a check. I'd be done with a mortgage. I mean, and if you hate us, you can take out another one later if you'd like. But I would pay it off, And then from there, really, I mean, the uptick on lifestyle, and this is true if you're getting a lifestyle increase like you guys are, or if you're getting a massive raise or people that change jobs and they see this, it's good to be in a practice and a flow of three things, of giving, saving, and spending, okay? So when we're talking about the saving, you need, you guys need to be putting some away in savings. You need that rhythm in your life, and that will be for retirement investing. That will be for short-term savings, because you guys may want to upgrade things in the house in 2 years, right? And you'll just continue.

0: and a rhythm, because as your income increases, you're going to see your spending will increase, your savings will increase. And if that giving element is not there in a rhythm, then life long term starts to become pretty dull and can become very self inward looking. And that's it. And that's a pretty empty life. And so that giving component is, I think it is, it's so big.
1: Yeah. No, I definitely agree.
0: So enjoy some of it, save some of it, give some of it. And I think you guys are gonna do great.
2: Have you guys ever sat down and done a budget together?
1: Well, we've kind of thrown it back and forth here and there, but we've never actually sat down, pen to paper, this is how much goes here type of thing.
0: Okay, that'll make you feel better too.
2: I think you don't even know how many thoughts and feelings you have around this. And once you put it into the budget, you're gonna go, oh my gosh, I can't believe we've never done this before. It feels so much better. Just knowing where the dollars are going to go before the paychecks hit. That's the key to preventing lifestyle creep, is having a plan for that money before your emotions have a plan for the money, before companies have a plan for your money, before the Instagram ad has a plan for your money.
0: Ouch.
2: Sorry, yeah. Rachel. That was personal. But you guys are doing great. If anything, it sounds like you need to let loose a little more.
0: Yes, and I think your question is a good one, just in the motivation of it, because for so many people that are listening, their money is such a question mark of like, I don't know. I'm fearful of this over here. I don't want to do this. If like, that's too much. Is it okay to do this? It's all these questions. And honestly, Isabella, a detailed budget and working through it, it answers a lot of those for you, where you feel there's not questions because there's a plan. And so if you hold on the line, we'll give you every dollar. And we'll give you the premium version, even though you'll be fine. She can afford it. But
2: for airing,
0: I'm going to give it to you as a friend, because I do. I want you and your husband to sit down and do that budget, because you will see in every dollar, the first line item is giving, the second is savings, and then all of your expenses underneath. And when you live your life in that order, especially at 27 on baby step 7, I mean, it's insane. You're just putting good practices in place financially.
2: You build these muscles now. Nothing's stopping you guys. We're so proud of you.
0: Well done.
2: What a good place to be.

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0: Chase is in Birmingham up next. Chase, what's going on?
1: Hey, how you doing?
0: We're doing well. How can we help today?
1: Hey, thank you for taking my call. My wife is definitely not going to believe that I talked to y'all today.
0: Are you going to tell her? Is she going to find out?
1: She is definitely going to find out.
0: Good.
1: Yes, we've actually been going back and forth. She's like, I'm going to call today. And, you know, she's just kind of been so busy. But
2: oh,
1: finally,
2: but you beat her to it. Oh, see, Chase, here's what happens. The callers that call in, we tend to naturally side with them because they're the callers. We want to help them. So you've beat her to the punch. So you're thinking there's a good chance you're going to win the argument because you called in. But we're going to try to we're going to play fair.
1: I think she is going to win the argument. And, you know, and I feel like I kind of already know the answer. But, you know, I just kind of, you know, I think it's just my flesh and kind of own greed that I'm dealing with. So I wanted to call, you know.
0: Got biblical real quick. All right.
1: Get some knowledge and humbled, you know, because, you know, my wife's awesome and I want to respect her in these, you know, financial decisions as well.
0: Okay. So lay out the argument.
2: Okay. What happened? What's going on?
1: All right. I would say, well, not really big argument, but anyway, so we just upgraded to a bigger SUV, because we just had our second child.
2: Congratulations.
1: And she's going to be going, thank you, she's going to be going part-time. So, of course, she's going to be having the little kiddos more often. So I just want to give her some space, more space. So anyway, I won't say we upgraded. We got a 2021 SUV for about $23,000, I believe. And kind of even going back before this, our kind of arguments have been, hey, let's pay off these vehicles. And she's like, yes. And I'm like, no. And that's kind of just been going back and forth. Thankfully, we did go ahead and pay off my truck. So we only have one car payment. And so kind of trying to decide what we want to do going forward, given that she's going to be having a pay cut. And she is the one to swipe the debit card more often than me.
0: It's a very nice way of putting it.
1: And I know she's out on the show to defend herself, so that's all I'm going to say.
0: Okay.
2: She's probably the one buying a bunch of stuff for the house, too. We'll throw that out there. But
0: so the only debt you have is this $23,000 SUV loan?
1: Yeah, just a loan.
0: Okay.
1: Yeah.
2: So what's the argument? How fast to pay it off?
1: Or to go ahead and pay it off.
0: You have the money.
2: Oh, okay.
1: Yes. So, yes.
0: How much
1: do
0: you have?
1: The money, so currently, and I kind of did this about 4 years ago, so I don't keep anything in our personal banking savings. I kind of like all my money to grow for us. So I kind of, you know, I won't say banker. I'm with kind of like an Edward Jones type company. So everything is growing in the market. So currently that we have in savings is about $130,000.
2: Okay.
1: And then additionally, we got two traditional accounts of about $20,000-$25,000 each. And of course we have a couple of Roth accounts. Everything totaling up right now to be about $190,000, with mostly the $125,000 in savings.
0: Okay. You don't have anything in checking or savings except your spending money for the month?
1: So in savings, just in our personal banking, I keep about a $5,000 buffer.
0: Okay.
1: For emergency.
0: But if you had an emergency above that, you would have to sell off some of your stocks and mutual funds from Edward Jones to fund it.
1: That's correct, yes. Mm-hmm.
0: Okay. Well, step one, I would encourage you to keep a full emergency fund outside of that in a high-yield savings account. And the market could do better, but, man, when you have an emergency, the market doesn't care about the timing. So if the market's down 5% and you have to withdraw that money, it's going to hurt. It's going to add insult to injury, along with fees and taxes. So I love that you want your money to grow, but I still would keep your emergency fund aside because it's not an investment. It is insurance against life.
1: Sure.
0: So once you do that, you have the money to pay the car off, and I would do it today. I don't know who's on what side. If your wife is saying, let's pay it off today, and you're going, oh, we got the money. What's the risk? It's a couple $100 and a payment. We can stomach it. Is that your side?
1: Yeah, that's exactly my side. It comes out to about a $370 a month payment. And with that being our only, we have a house payment and then that vehicle payment, and that's the only debt that we have.
0: How come your wife is going part-time back to work? Is that because she wants to?
1: So she's just a, and this is what I love about her. She's just such a, just a godly woman, and she wants to be there for her kids more than work and just nurture the kids at home while they're young.
0: Well, here's my case, Chase. Would she want to be home full time?
1: You know, and that is a definitely goal in mind. Definitely, she would love to be home full time. Yes, I would agree with that.
2: But you guys can't from a financial perspective, though. With
0: it would be tight.
1: I would say it'd be tight. It'd be doable, but you know, like I said, I just don't think, you know, I got a toddler as well, so we're kind of getting her to some extracurricular activities, and you know, that's come up. You got a little bit of monthly out daycare payment, so, and then you get into the talks of when she starts kindergarten, are we gonna homeschool or private school? So it's just
2: sure, yeah,
1: kind
2: you
1: of,
2: just want options. I get that. No, that's not bad. You can be a godly woman and work part-time, too. So it's great. I bet she is a fantastic mother. So what I would do, honestly, Chase, is for sure, I would be paying that. I would just pay this off. And I would move, what George was saying, some money, maybe 3 months. You may not need a ton, but I would up that $5,000 and have at least a three-month emergency fund there in case something happens. It's just it's there, and you don't have to go through the hoops of taking out investments and selling and all of that. So that is – it's the clearest plan. And my question to you is, have you guys ever bought a car in cash, or have you always taken out a loan and then eventually paid it off?
1: Yes, no, it's always just been a loan and just okay. Pay it off, you know, as early as we can.
2: It would be an interesting experiment because, like you're saying, the 370, it's not gonna kill you guys. But this is the part about
1: –
2: money and debt specifically that you can't put into a calculator or an Excel sheet is the absolute freedom of just owning your stuff and not owing.
1: Sure.
2: And we actually have some great friends, and they could easily afford the car payment. They always kind of had. It's just kind of always what they've done. And then they paid off their cars. And he was laughing at me a little bit because, I mean, he knows what I do. I don't like rub it in my friends' faces by any means. And he was like, man, I didn't really realize just how good that feels. Like, not to – like, it's our car. It's ours. And we're not attached to any loan department, any bank in it. And so there's an emotional piece to this, Chase, that actually is going to free you guys up. And what that unleashes spiritually, I do wonder if it creates more creativity for you guys and your options in life. And does that free you all from a deeper level to be like, no, if she really desires to be home more, like, do you figure out an easier way to get there, right? Where it's not just all math. There's something emotional about it.
0: Yeah, you guys are speaking two different languages, and you're missing each other because of that. Your logic and math, and she's emotion and freedom and risk and security. And because of that, I don't think you're going to find a compromise if you keep talking the way you guys are talking.
1: Right.
0: So here's what I did, because I've been in your shoes, Chase. My wife retired after 9 years here at Ramsey. She now stays home with our kids.
2: I love that you say retired.
0: Like, she retired. Well, I don't know if she's
2: going
0: to work again. My goal is that she never has to go to
2: wonderful.
0: An office again. But, Chase, part of that was we got the home paid off. And we didn't talk about, well, it's a three-point. I could make more on the market if we put it there. We just went, we're going to have more options and more peace and more margin and more freedom if we just get rid of all of our debt. And that's what happened. And we just upgraded to the minivan life because we got two little ones, and it was some grieving on her part to get rid of that SUV. But I'll tell you, walking in there and just writing a check and just leaving with a 0% interest rate, $0 a month, is the best feeling in the world.
2: And I'll throw this out there, Chase, because you brought it up, so I'll go there. But when you look in Scripture, there is nothing positive about debt ever. And it's not a sin. It's not a salvation issue. There is nothing that points debt and wisdom in the same category. There's not. And so if you want to live a life with wisdom with your money, and you want to follow, whether it's Proverbs, the Old Testament, whatever, wherever you want to pull from, it says over and over that the borrower is slave to the lender, and that there is wisdom.
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6: 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Yes, put it down. 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

0: 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And we will link all three of those down in the description of this episode. Tony is in West Palm Beach up next. Tony, welcome to the show.
1: Good afternoon. How you guys doing?
0: We're doing well. How can we help?
1: So in February, I paid off my house.
0: Awesome.
1: And as definitely, it was a big accomplishment. But I just feel like I thought it'd be more freedom than I have.
0: How much did you pay off, and how quickly?
1: I paid off. It was $110,000 in about 2.5, 3 years, closer to 3 years.
0: Wow, way to go!
2: Good for you.
0: Why did you do that?
1: Thank you. Actually, I listened to you guys about 5 years ago. I started listening to you guys, and that was my start. Journey of like, I gotta get this together. And I bought my house back in during 2009, so my payment was never really that high. And so I just kept, once I heard you guys, I started putting more money toward it. I had a piece of property I bought when I was like 20 years old, and I used that also toward it. To pay off my
0: you sold that
1: house.
0: Property?
1: Yeah, sold it. And just tried to pay off all the first, like you guys did say, pay off like the low bill, like the smallest bill, and work your way. And once I got those first ones out of the way, I really started trying to put as much as I could toward the house. I was also with that property. I had thought about using it as investment down the line, but I said, what's the best investment is my house if I can have that paid off, That's a big step, but the house is paid off, and I'm trying to invest. I feel like I'm 43 years old, and I'm a little late. I have a pension at my job, but I'm kind of late as far as like investing in like a 457. I have an IRA outside of work, but I just feel like I'm kind of down. Like when you hear people say, "Oh, I have $300,000, I have this much," I have like $60,000 in between all my accounts, so I get nervous thinking I'm 43, do I have enough time investing? I have three daughters, one in high school, one in middle school, and one in elementary school, and it's like I haven't put any money really yet toward college, so I start getting a little worried about.
0: So you're just overwhelmed in general because you thought paying off the house would somehow solve all of the other problems.
1: Yes.
0: It would solve retirement, it would solve college funding, it would give you purpose. But all it did was it gave you freedom and peace and some extra margin, and so that's a step toward it. But it's not the whole picture. And so it's okay. What you're feeling is normal, you're not behind. I know it feels like it because if someone else has more than you, but, man, the good news is it's not a race where there's 1 million people running. It's just Tony's race.
1: Gotcha.
0: And there's going to be times where it's slow, and there's going to be times where it's fast. There's going to be seasons where it's crazy because you're cash flow in college. And there's going to be seasons where you wish you had something to save for.
1: Gotcha.
0: Are you married?
1: Yes.
0: Okay.
2: How much you guys make a year, Tony?
1: $172,000.
2: Okay.
1: I mean, it sounds crazy. It should be able to, put more money. Like, I shouldn't be as, kind of stressed out about it, but it's still, something always, it seems like at least the house is paid off, but something always comes up. I'm trying to save, and try to keep, I used a lot of my saving, personal savings also to pay the house off. So I was, I've been trying to, you know.
0: How much do you have left in savings?
1: About $12,000. So now I'm trying to, put, you know.
2: Were you not, were you investing, well, you have $60,000 invested, you said. So have you been investing in the last 5 years after you paid off your consumer debt too? You've been putting money away?
1: I was only putting like $200. I was putting about $800 a month. And then I went down because I said my goal was I could see the light at the end of the tunnel here that I can get this house paid off. So I stopped really putting too much in investment and tried to really push to get the house done. But then, you know, time, like they say, time helps for investing. And I feel like I kind of cut myself short, but I guess I could try to make it up now.
2: Well, you can. So at this point, now that you're on baby step 7, which is to build wealth and be generous. So if you invested, even if you went back to our 15%, which you can invest more, and say you have $60,000 saved now, say you put $2,000 in a month, okay, which would be $24,000 a year, and you do that for 25 years, then that's going to be $4 million at retirement.
1: Oh, okay.
2: With a paid-off house, how much is the house worth today?
1: About $700,000.
2: Okay. Well, and in 25 years, you know, you'll be, gosh, close to probably have a $6 million net worth at that point.
0: And that's less than 15% of your gross household income is the written numbers Rachel just calculated. And you only
2: what would you do, $2,500 a month? Let's just have fun with this. What
0: would
2: you say?
0: It would be, let's see, 25.8 divided by 12, $2,150 would be exactly 15%.
2: Okay, I was close, Jordan.
0: Yeah, I was just saying. Well, I was I'm saying Rachel's
2: like
0: being conservative. You're being a little conservative.
2: By $100 a month, Tony, I was being conservative. Let's do it. Okay, hold on. Let's just up it, just for the fun of it.
0: $2,150. Okay. Okay, there we go.
2: 4.2. All right, we're getting up there.
1: I only put $1,200 right now. So
2: yeah,
1: you've
2: got to up that, Tony. So I think that is a little – okay, and you paid off your house, which is incredible. But that is one reason we talk about baby steps 4, 5, and 6. We don't jump from paying off consumer debt straight to paying off the mortgage because you want to take care of retirement, and that's 15% of your income. So if you had been doing that over the last 15 years – or last 5 years since listening, you would have more, which is fine. I mean, you're going to be okay. Yeah. And kids' college, we talk about that next, like you need to be putting money away for kids' college, and then throw extra at the house. So if you had waited, just in a different scenario, another 4, 5 years to pay off the house and instead did these other buckets, I do wonder if it would have felt less extreme. It would have probably felt a little bit more in rhythm with your life, right? But it's not a bad thing, Tony. But I think I could see how if you go straight there, you pay everything off, and then you're like, oh my gosh, I have – college and retirement, these two big buckets that are very legitimate. So that feeling you have is real, and I'm not negating that. But I also want to encourage you, yes, if you fund – and again, baby step 7, you can invest more than 15% of your income, right? So even if you went up to 20%
0: Once the kids are out of college and you've helped cover as much as you can from that, you'll be upping that to 30-40% of your income.
2: Yeah, you could throw so much in investment at that point. And then you have a paid-off house too, Tony, at the end of this, right?
0: Like plus a pension,
2: for a lot
0: plus
2: of
0: Social Security.
2: Yeah, and a lot of people going into retirement still have a mortgage, and that's a big thing that they try to take care of before retirement. And, yeah, you're done with that at 43, which is pretty remarkable.
1: Thanks. Yeah, just like you say, though, the stress of just – like if I probably would have done it the other way around, it would have been a lot. At least those bases are covered, but you're still –
2: yeah.
1: I mean, it's somebody,
2: Yeah, but that's okay.
1: Okay.
2: It's okay, yeah. I mean,
1: so you said,
2: listen
1: – you said –
2: go
1: about
2: ahead.
1: $2,100 a month.
0: $2,100 a month.
2: Yes, to invest.
1: Okay.
2: And you can put
0: that's
2: that
0: the
2: in.
0: Goal.
2: Yeah, Roth IRAs. I don't know if Cameron, who said he had 401ks work-wise. But yeah, to find some investments to put that in. And yeah, and you'll be great.
0: The biggest thing is stop beating yourself up over what you could have done differently. You got the rest of your life ahead of you. The windshield is bigger than the rearview mirror for a reason. So you got this, Tony. Keep fighting the good fight.

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1: If you're new to the Ramsey Show, you hear us talk about the baby steps quite a lot. And that's because they are the framework that we use to answer every single money question on this show. And it works every time you work that plan. 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We'll get you all the information you need to follow along. 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
3: Thank you, Rachel and George. Thank you for taking my call.
1: Sure. How can we help?
3: So I'll try to be concise and get to the point. So I'm recently married. I'm 27 years old. My wife is 26. I have a full-time job, a career. I make take home about, say, 60 a year after taxes and all my benefits. She is still in graduate school, but she's getting paid as a graduate assistant. And then she has a second job that take home is about 3,500. So combined, we're kind of in the eight range. I vary due to overtime and at minimum, I'm usually around mid fours, but she's about to get a full-time job, and at this point, I'm really excited about working in baby step two and killing all our student loan debt. We have about $100,000, just a little bit over combined. We have a little bit of credit card debt, about, I think, $8,000 total, and then $2,000 on the car that she drives. So we have a lot of kind of small student loans that I'm looking forward to get paying off, including the car and the credit cards. But I've had these conversations, and I've kind of tried to show her a timeline, and, you know, if we really work hard and use all this extra money that we're going to have after our expenses, that we can get rid of this debt within maybe 3 years is the time frame I'm looking at. Kind of generous, and that we won't make as much as we think, and we'll be spending more, just trying to be really give a lot. And
1: is that about $3,000 a month toward the debt?
3: Say that again.
1: Is that about $3,000 a month getting thrown toward the debt and the debt snowball?
3: Yeah.
1: To get it done in 3 years? Okay.
3: Give or take. And having these conversations, there's just a bit of a split, a divide. She's very kind of concerned. She's not really been in this sort of situation before. I mean, she finds it hard to believe that we're even going to be able to pay off the debt. And I've tried to, you know, been like, hey, you know, we can do this. We're gonna make the money for it. You know, I know we're not making the most, but even with what we do and what we spend, we'll be able to do it. It's going to take a little bit of time if we keep our noses down. But I'm trying to compromise. She wants to keep a credit card. We're going to get rid of about 4 credit cards, and we're compromising on keeping one. And then when it comes to the debt, we're compromising right now, or we talked about it, where she wants to be putting about 10 or 15% of our surplus away towards either an increased emergency fund or like a house fund, something. We're renting right now, but we really do want to buy once we get rid of the student loans.
2: Yeah.
3: And I've been like, hey, if we go hard at the student loans, we're going to make that up in the back end. As long as we get one done, then the next, and then the next,
2: right,
3: it's going to be over probably $1,500 to $2,000 of extra money we'll have once we get rid of all that student loans.
2: So, Isaac, I'm curious, from your perspective, why do you want to pay off debt? What goes on inside of you when you think about it? Name off a couple of emotions. Like, is it, like, I don't want to put any words in your mouth, but what does it feel like for you?
3: Right now with it feels overbearing. You know, you've got this weight. I've got this weight on my shoulder, and I see all this money every month going towards these debts, and because of the minimum, I'm watching the
2: principal go up. No, I hear you. I hear you. So you're going math again. Stay with me in the emotional realm. As your wife, I'm trying to get the woman's perspective. Okay, so it feels overbearing. So then what does that do to you throughout the day, at night? Like, what how does that affect your life?
3: It's just added stress. I can see the finish line, and it makes me excited. I feel like when we get there, we'll be free, and it'll be the freedom, the weight off our shoulders. We're recently married, so I don't think it affects us too much. We have a good ability to talk to each other, and right now it's just kind of, it's an added stress that I want to be able to get rid of that. And I can see the route and the path, and that's my number one priority right now, is let's follow the plan and make ourselves uncomfortable and really get rid of it, so that we can be free and have a bit more, you know, air to breathe.
2: Sure. No, I hear you. Yeah, totally. And I concur with what you're saying. I just think for her, probably, she may feel a little overwhelmed, because you're like, here's the timeline. This is what we're going to do. I see the finish line. Get on track. We're going to do this. Let's go. And she's like, whoa, I have other thoughts and other goals and other desires. You know what I mean? To have an emergency. Like, she has her own goals. And the great thing is, everything you've named off so far as a couple, all the goals are amazing. They're all great, right? Like, she's not saying, oh my gosh, I just want to go and spend a bunch and just go travel Europe for, you know, 2 months and do nothing. And you know what I mean? Like, she's not like a a not realistic person. Like, everything that she's wanting is realistic. And so that's the great thing. And so the work is going to be for you guys to get aligned. And I would want to make sure that she hears from you, Isaac, not just the numbers and the finish line and the charts and the calendarization of how you're going to do this in Excel, but she hears from her husband, who's, from what I hear, has a weight on him that is so stressful. You feel a responsibility, I'm sure, now that you're married and she's in grad school, and you feel like you are the main source of income at this point, and so much is on your shoulders. And when this debt is gone, there is that deep level of relief. But I want her to hear you explain it in a way that's more human than just like a human calculator.
3: Mm-hmm.
2: So I do wonder, sitting down and having a heart-to-heart with her and you showing your, your push towards that, I think would be helpful. And then I'll throw out, this is probably a little bit more on the knowledge side, but again, her goals are within the baby steps. And this plan has been proven for over 30 years, the fastest way to build wealth and to have, you know, these massive goals achieved is in a very specific order. And that is from a mathematical, but also an emotional level. And so, so I would probably kind of push her on that, in a sense that, you know, that this isn't something that people just made up, right? It's been done for over 3 decades, and it is seen as the most efficient way to get to the goals she wants to get to as well.
3: Yeah. I've got a couple Ramsey company books. I've got the Total Money Makeover that I've kind of encouraged her to read after I finish my reread of it. We use Every Dollar. I've gotten her on that too, and I've showed her kind of how it works and how I like to use it. And we've gotten a lot better at tracking our expenses. And now that we're doing everything together, joint bank accounts and all that, we've gotten better with making sure we know where our money's going. It's just kind of that long-term plan that.
2: And I think you guys will get there too, Isaac. I would give you guys some grace. You're newly married. You've combined two adult lives.
1: She's still in grad school.
2: I mean,
1: so she's been hustling. You've been hustling. Now you're married and she's going, wait, I thought marriage was going to be like fun, and you're giving me a running regimen for a marathon all of a sudden. So I think there needs to be some vision cast about, hey, where do you want to end up 5 years from now? Great. We both say we want to be debt free with savings in the bank and own a home. Great. Now it's just about what's the best path to get there that's surefire. And we know that's the Ramsey plan. So it might take, you know, walking her through Financial Peace University of, hey, Friday nights, we're going to watch a new lesson. And we're going to talk about it. We're going to do our budget and check in.
2: So,
1: and also dream.
2: So romantic, George.
1: Get some popcorn. Get some takeout.
2: What an exciting Friday night.
1: That's
2: really is
1: going
2: to be like, is this marriage to Isaac?
1: Listen, I don't care what's happening with the housewives. I just don't care.
2: Oh, my gosh.

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2: With SRN News, I'm John Scott. The board of the Kennedy Center voting to close the facility over financial issues and a dispute over putting President Trump's name on the performing arts venue. The venue's leaders have argued the building was in dire need of renovations. Massachusetts Governor Maura Healey proposing free home visits from nurses for every new parent in the state and expanded mental health screenings for new mothers. The announcement comes amid increased attention to maternal mental health following the high-profile Lindsey Clancy murder trial. Healey says she will seek $2 million to expand a federally funded program that currently provides home visits to about 3,000 families annually. First Lady Melania Trump visiting an elementary school in northwestern North Carolina Tuesday. She said the U.S. must lead on artificial intelligence as she spoke with the students and staff about how they're using AI in the classroom. This is SRN News.
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5: We talk a lot about screens at home, but what about screens at school? Almost 90% of U.S. public schools now hand every student a device. A growing number of parents and researchers are asking whether all that screen time is helping kids learn or getting in the way. Here's what the evidence shows. For many tasks, kids comprehend more when they read something on paper versus on a screen. And they remember more when they take notes by hand instead of typing. So while learning to use a computer is no doubt a valuable skill, the core work of reading, writing, and math may just sink in better the old-fashioned way. So what can you do about it? At home, encourage your kids to do their homework and studying off-screen when they can. And it's definitely fair to ask your kids' school how and how much they are using technology in the classroom. I'm Dr. Sanjay Gupta, helping you live a better life.
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0: Welcome back to The Ramsey Show in the Fairwinds Credit Union Studio. I'm George Camel, here with Rachel Cruz, taking your calls at 888-825-5225. Lynn is in Peoria, Illinois. What's going on, Lynn?
1: Well, my question is, should I pay off my daughter's house?
0: Wow.
2: Whoa.
0: That's exciting.
1: Yeah.
0: What brought this about?
1: Well, I had moved in with my daughter, and she's a disabled veteran, so her income is full VA disability and full Social Security disability, which comes to about somewhere around $70,000.
0: Okay.
1: And I'm on Social Security and a pension, and my income's about $30,000. She owes $104,000 on her house, and I have $100,500 in a 3% savings account. Not sure what to do with it. And I thought it would save a lot of money to pay off her house, and she would then be paying me at least $2,000 a month, and it would be, I'd have recovered my basic money within 4 years, and it just.
0: So this is like a loan, like a 0% loan is really what you're talking about?
1: Well, she's willing to pay interest too. We both live easily within our budgets. I have almost no bills.
0: So if that's the case, why doesn't she just pay her own mortgage or put extra onto it and pay it off in 4 or 5 years?
1: Well, she has been putting some extra towards it, but I just thought that without putting extra towards it, it's going to, you know, more than double the cost in interest. And why should the bank get it? Why shouldn't I get it?
0: Oh, so you want to become the bank.
1: Right.
0: Is this all the retirement money you have, this $100K?
1: Yes.
0: Well, that scares me too. What if you need it? And it's locked up and she's only paying you $2,000 a month and all of a sudden...
1: Well, I'm tried to think of, you know, what's the worst that can happen and what would I need it for. I mean, I have a supplementary Medicare and I'm very healthy. In fact, I was just at the doctor. Everything is great.
2: Lynn, I would not do this. I would not do this.
1: No?
2: No, for multiple reasons. The highest being you being your daughter's bank. From a mathematical perspective, I can see how you can sort of make it work, but relationally, that's going to be a disaster.
1: Well, we've had some experience with that because when she wasn't on disability and she at that time lived with my house, we just worked things out fine and I helped her get her act together and...
2: Yeah, you just changed the relationship from mom to daughter to now lender and borrower, and there's no way around it. I mean, can this come out totally fine? I mean, sure, but I don't think we would have jobs if that was the case. Like, there's a disaster that happens that's looming there, and so keeping things separate, where financially she is doing what she's doing, you're doing what you're doing, and what scares me, Lynn, is you have $100,000 to your name, which is amazing. So well done. I mean, that's a great savings. But what are you going to do for a house, right? You're going to pay off a home that's in her name. You have nothing else to your name. And what if you want to move out? What if she wants you to move out in a year and a half or 2 years? You know, what does life look like? It just starts to really limit options and it puts a strain on a relationship because there's not much safeguarding you in that. Now, if you had $1 million and you're like, listen, I'm going to write $4,000 check and just pay off my daughter's, you know, mortgage. She's a disabled veteran. I mean, I would be like all day. Yes. What a blessing. What a blessing. But it's not a blessing when you become the bank.
1: Well, I guess I just think that we're in an unusual situation because I'm close with all my kids. My other kids think it might be a good idea.
0: We want to keep it close. That's the issue. And if she has to evict her lender, that's about as awkward as it gets.
1: Yeah, I guess because we have some history in having mingled finances, I just think it'll go okay.
2: Okay. Well, I don't know. I don't think we can convince you otherwise. So
0: I'll tell you, I would not do this with my own mother.
1: But that's what you're basing it on, is just the
0: there's the relational aspect, there's the financial aspect.
2: And decades of, you know, decades of hearing personal experiences from people. And, Lynn, I'm going to say, when you owe family money, regardless of how you slice it, it changes the relationship. It becomes odd when you mingle finances and family. And, again, if it is a gift and there's no strings attached, that's one thing. But when you start to wait for a payment from your daughter and, you know, things that can go sideways, and you're going to spend all of your I wouldn't even do this for you, Lynn. I mean, I don't think it's
0: smart. This is all the money to your name.
2: Yeah, I don't think it's smart in your financial situation, let alone adding in the idea of mingling debt and all of that with your daughter. I think that she can I think if you have if you're set up well in life and you want to help her and you want to write a $30,000 check to help get the mortgage down for your daughter, that's a beautiful thing.
0: Because currently you're not paying any rent?
1: No, she pays all the bills.

0: medical sense for her? I don't know the extent of her disability.
1: Somewhat. We just help each other out.
0: Okay.
1: My life has been intermingled with all my children forever because I homeschool my kids.
2: If it's working for you, then just keep doing it. But I would not make it worse by becoming the lender.
0: I think Lynn's gonna do it, which is great. And I'm glad you called in, Lynn. I really pray it all works out. And I pray in 4 years you recoup your money, nothing else happens, that you stay healthy, and everything goes according to plan. I really do. I pray that that is the case, because that's what she's going to do. So all good prayers and vibes and all the things that people send people's way.
2: I'm picturing Lynn's daughter calls in a year from now and says, hey, so
0: this is what can happen.
2: I'm getting married, and my mom was my lender, but she's also my tenant, and I have to kick her out.
0: Gary, my fiance.
2: And she has no money because she gave it all to me to pay off the mortgage, but I owe her. So now she's demanding a lump sum in order for me to move out, and I don't have
0: that. But it's in my name. And Gary, the fiance, what's he going to do, you know?
2: I would much rather a hard conversation with Lynn now than the harder conversation with the daughter later.
0: It is what it is. I'm pretty sure Lynn has made up her mind. And she may have great relationships. It may be, I don't know, George. You win some, you lose some on the show.
2: I love my mom so much that I would not take a dollar from her in debt.
0: That's how much I love her. No,
2: because I want her to come over and make me grape leaves and baklava and not say, where's my money? Where's my money? It's not going to be a fun conversation.

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2: 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Listen, I need everyone to put your phones down. Yes, put it down. You're going to live. 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

0: Jonathan is in Indianapolis up next. Jonathan, welcome to the show.
1: Hi, thanks for having me on.
0: Absolutely. How can Rachel and I help?
1: So I've been having some big issues with money. About 10 months ago, I fell and broke my hip. Mm. Haven't been able to work. I am on disability, and I make about $1,500 a month off of that. And working was to, you know, help supplement that. Recently, my daughter has had some issues with mental health. Right now, looking at roughly $400,000 in debt from mental health stays in different facilities and things like that. And I'm just trying to figure out if I need to file bankruptcy or try to pay it off little by little. She's 14, so there's still another 4 years of hospital stays and other things coming our way, and it's just going to be more and more and more.
0: Wow.
2: Gosh, Jonathan, I'm so sorry. Oh, it's so hard. Are you married?
1: I am not. I've got a fiance. She's been taking the last 10 months to take care of me for the hip. I've had some setbacks with it and probably going to have another surgery with it.
0: Wow. So total income right now is
1: $1,500? For me, for her, it's a little bit more. She's about $2,000 a month.
0: And that's her working part-time?
1: Yes.
0: Okay, so total $3,500. And what are your bills every month right now, including your minimum debt payments?
1: Right now, bills altogether, rent, vehicles, all of that, it's about $3,500. I've got nothing left in the tank.
0: So just barely breaking even every month?
1: Yeah.
0: What other debt do you have outside of the $400,000?
1: I've got about $50,000 or so in credit card from trying to keep our heads afloat from not bringing any income in. Cars are broken down. Things have broken in the house that just need fixed.
0: Do you have car loans as well?
1: About $10,000.
0: Okay. So you got $60,000 between the credit cards and the car loans plus the $400,000.
1: Yeah. Yeah.
0: Man.
2: And nothing with her hospital stays. Insurance doesn't step in at any point in what you guys have done.
1: No, unfortunately, because it's mental health. They didn't even really want to give her her diagnosis, but they finally did. And it's one of those things where, because altogether, I've got four children. She can't even come over to my house right now because of the other three kids being there and the risk that she poses.
2: So oh, wow.
1: Where is she? In almost 2 years.
2: Does she stay with her mom, or is she in a facility during that time when she came?
1: She was in a facility, just got kicked out of it. She was supposed to be there for about 4 months. She was there for a little over 2 weeks.
0: Mm. Wow.
2: So is she with her mom right now, or is she staying with you?
1: Yes, she actually just got home last weekend.
0: So what are the doctors saying at this point? Is the best path?
1: Basically, to just keep trying to get her into facilities and things like that. This last one was $60,000 up front.
0: For the two-week stay?
1: And with her, yeah. And with our custody agreement, I owe about 70% of anything that she incurs over $400.
0: Wow. Well, is she on medications right now? Are things under control in any way, or is it still just in flux?
1: It's still just in flux. The medications seem to help, but then things go downhill and try out different things, and it's just been a whole series of events.
0: Well, what I'm trying to do is get a handle on what the future looks like for medical bills, because if we can sort of know what's coming down the pike, it helps to manage. But if it's just this unlimited black hole that we're going to just spend hundreds of thousands of dollars, it's going to be hard to climb out.
1: Yeah.
0: Is this straight up medical debt?
1: Yeah.
0: Who's the debt through?
1: It's from all the different hospitals that she's had stays at. She's had 7 stays in the last 8 months.
0: Okay. Have you been up to date on the payments for these, or are collectors coming after you?
1: Collectors are coming after because I just don't have anything left in the tank.
2: Well, I can't imagine what you guys are walking through. That's so difficult and so heartbreaking to see your child suffer in that kind of way. But I'm just thinking moving forward, Jonathan, there's a couple of things that could be possibilities. Medical debt is one that can be very much negotiated. And so what that looks like going forward, probably not anytime soon, but if there was a way somehow of working on the side, working from home, having any amount of money that you can present to them once it's in collections, that they may know, like, they're not going to get anything from you. You don't have anything, right? But if you have a little bit of something, it might be kind of a carrot to dangle. Now, $400,000, that's kind of, you know, that's obviously up there. So that's one route that I'm thinking of. Also, when you guys are choosing, and I want to be careful even asking this because I don't want to come off offensive by any means, but when you're choosing these facilities, are you in such an urgent mode that you're like, sure, this one, just put her in and we need to make sure she's safe? Or have you guys done, you and her mom, done levels of research and talked to practitioners and talked to places of different options, right? And I know we want the best care for our kids, but when I hear $60,000 for 2 weeks, I'm like, oh man, I wonder what other options are out there. Do you feel like you have the bandwidth to do that research and have kind of those facts on your side?
1: Yes, her mom is actually in the medical field, and we've done lots of research into the facilities and things like that.
0: Were any of them nonprofits?
1: No, because there's nothing near us that unfortunately will be a nonprofit. This one, we actually had to send her to Wisconsin because unfortunately, while she was in her psychiatrist office, she ate 23 extra strength Benadryl.
0: Oh my goodness. Wow. Well, I would be looking into, and it sounds like you've been doing this, the homework of looking into every financial assistance program available through these providers. Because with your income, my guess is they're going to go, all right, he can't pay, the income's not going to be there to pay, or it goes to collections and you end up settling for 10 to 30% of the total balance, which means you're not on the hook for 400 grand now, you're on the hook for 40 to 60. You see what I'm saying?
1: Yeah.
0: So that is a sort of best case scenario we can hope for.
2: Yeah, and I wonder for you long term, Jonathan, $1,500 a month, because how old are you?
1: I'm 33. I've got an autoimmune disease. That's why I'm on disability.
2: Okay. Well, I'm just wondering for the sustainability of your life, and obviously everything with your daughter is like a whole other level, but I'm just talking about just you and your fiance to sustain somewhat of a manageable life. Your income, it's going to have to come up. And I don't know if that's you and your fiance getting married and she works full time and she's the main breadwinner because of what you know what you're dealing with personally, or if there's things that, you know, even call centers. I'm like, if there's anything making 22 an hour, you know, and working 30 hours a week to bring in something just to sustain your life, right? And then beyond that, obviously caring for your daughter. But I would be looking at some options in that scenario just from a career standpoint, because you are still so young. You're 33, and I would want you not to struggle and write inch by inch for the rest of your life either. And so
0: even if they are willing to settle with collections for 10% of the balance, you still need to come up with $40,000.
2: Yeah,
0: and that's going to take really upping the income. That's the key variable here that we can control, because there's so much out of your control. But man, I hate that you're going through this. This sounds like it's not going to be an easy fight, but we are rooting for you, man.

0: Here's something that keeps a lot of parents up at night. Kids are growing up with more access to information than ever before in history. But most of the content is calculated to keep them distracted, make them mad, and keep them scrolling. Not help them think for themselves. WorldWatch exists to be the antidote to the algorithms. 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And I love that WorldWatch doesn't talk at kids. It gives families something to talk about. Because when my kids are older, I want them to be able to think for themselves and separate news from noise. And right now, you can try WorldWatch free for 30 days. 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

0: Zayden is in Salt Lake City up next. What's going on, Zayden?
1: Hi, guys. I am calling today, I guess, basically to call you and ask you to talk me out of taking out student loans.
0: Okay, let's see how good our persuasive sales pitch is here.
2: We've been 50-50 so far on the show today, I think so.
0: Can't always bat 1,000.
2: We'll see what we can do.
0: So what happened that you ran out of money here?
1: So I worked a summer job that I thought was going to cover my tuition and everything I needed this year as well, as long as I took a part-time job to start the fall. And so far, I just started my junior year. I'm 20 years old, and I've cash-flowed college all the way up till now. The only debt I have is on a car. I owe about $11,000 on the car, and I'm underwater, so that's not helpful. But I've run out of money. And I've been struggling to find a part-time job since I got back from my summer job. I haven't found, the only job I found, I'm working 5 hours a week as an assistant for a travel agency. And so I'm just not making enough to cover my expenses. I've been in interviews where the only thing that's held people back, they've like handed me the compensation package. They're about to hire me. And then I tell them my school schedule and they're like, we just can't work around that. And so I'm like at the point where I don't have enough money to cover what I need. And I'm like, student loans are about the only thing I can see.
0: Are you living on campus?
1: I live with my parents.
0: Okay. And is there any financial help from them?
1: No, they make a lot of money, like almost $300,000 a year, but they have probably close to $500,000 in consumer debt, and they can't afford anything. So.
2: Man. Oh, wow. So how much is tuition a year, or per semester, I should ask?
1: Per semester? So I'm on a half-tuition scholarship. My tuition for this semester was about $2,000. Books was about another $200. So.
2: $2,000. Okay.
0: So that's the gap? Is $2,000?
1: I already paid the tuition.
2: For this semester.
1: I don't have money for, like, to pay my car payment, to pay my insurance.
2: Okay, how much is all that per month? How much would you need per month to get by, like, as a college student, to scrape by?
1: About $1,000.
2: $1,000. Okay. Man, I'm like, I feel like somewhere you can make $300 a week, you know?
0: That's the ticket.
2: I mean, can you just wait tables?
1: I've applied for server jobs and not even gotten, like, and I've tried calling them and they've been like, they have an open application, but they're not.
2: I'm
1: really
2: a little shocked because I know the
1: the
2: service industry, though, is like they're looking for people. So have you walked in?
1: And that's where I have experience. Before I took off for my summer job, I was working in restaurants as a cook, and I worked as a manager for a minute, and I just can't find anything.
2: Yeah. Have you gone in person to these places or just applied online?
1: I've walked into restaurants and talked to them.
2: And how many have you tried?
1: I've gone in person. About 5 different restaurants that I've gone to with my family when we've gone, but
2: okay, I would hustle a little bit, Zayden. And I wonder too. I mean, Salt Lake, I'm thinking of is there a landscaping company you can pick up part time on the weekends? Is there, I don't know.
0: I mean, it's just things in your neighborhood. If you live with your parents, man, there's people in my neighborhood making money because
2: Instacart,
0: rich people are scared
2: Instacart.
0: To leave. As
2: I'm like,
0: Dave says,
2: I think $300 a week. I think you can do this. Do Instacart.
1: The thing is, I'm 20 years old, and Instacart, like, well, one, I actually live just north of Salt Lake in an area where there's too many drivers, and I've tried Instacart, DoorDash. They won't. Their wait list is a year out.
0: Rachel's not buying it.
2: Really?
0: Zayden, I'm going to encourage you to look at other side hustles, too. It doesn't have to be one of the app side hustles where you need the car and all that. But right now, gap is so little.
2: Go to Salt Lake City Airport and do Uber. I'm like, that place is packed all the time. I don't know.
1: City Boss says if you're 25 to drive Uber.
2: Okay, well, okay. Do you? I guess so. I don't know.
0: I'm trying to think if I drove it. I think maybe that was a new thing because when I drove Uber, I don't think I was 25 yet. But all that to say, Zayden,
2: I think we're trying to help you.
0: Hitting up 5 restaurants is not.
2: No, you can be 18. Oh, to ride alone. Never mind. That's as a writer.
0: Rachel's like, I'm gonna find the fine print on this one.
2: I am. Okay. You gotta be 21. How old are you? 20.
1: 20.
2: When's your birthday?
1: Next July.
2: All right.
0: We got some time.
2: Okay. I just feel like there's a rich person that needs their, you know, trees trimmed or something, and then snow in Salt Lake and shovel sidewalks. For, I don't know. I just feel like...
0: Just use AI, make a little flyer. It's like, here's my services.
2: For $300 a week, I think you can do... I just believe in you.
0: What are you studying in school?
1: I'm in software engineering.
0: Okay. Oh. So you're a techie guy.
2: All right. Talk to him about tech stuff.
0: Well, I'm just wondering, stuff you can even do online for people if you're in software engineering.
2: Coding?
0: Because nobody cares if you're 20 or 30 doing that kind of stuff.
1: Yeah, that's something I've thought about. I've struggled to find a market for it. Like, I've been reaching out. I posted something on my Instagram a couple weeks ago to see if people were interested in me building a website for them or something.
0: How many followers do you have on Instagram?
1: 1,000.
0: Okay, so it probably went to 4 people. I think we need to do a little more proactive marketing. You need to find the problems and go, hey, I can solve this for you. Here's what I charge.
2: Because, Aiden, I'll say this. If you call and you're like, I need $15,000 for this semester's tuition, I'd be like, okay, we've got an uphill battle here. $2,000, I don't know. Or $1,000 a month is what you said you need. I don't know. I feel like you can figure this out. Because would you take out student loans for your lifestyle? Would you use it for your car payment and everything?
1: I would mostly be using it to cover gas and stuff because I'm at a commuter school. I pay about $200 to $300 a month in gas.
2: Okay, so that's
0: the
2: other thing.
0: Is there any jobs on campus you can do? Because I did that when I was in college and made
2: with the tuition
0: $12 an hour in the publicity office writing up press releases or whatever. Is there any jobs on campus you can find?
1: I tried that too. It's crazy. I applied like 2 weeks before school started. I applied to every open job posting and even called a couple of the offices.
2: Are you athletic?
1: Told them before school
2: Is there a
1: started.
2: Sport you played in high school?
1: I ran cross country.
2: Okay. I'm wondering if, because I know in our area, people pay for college students to help train their little 9-year-olds and they pay $60 an hour for baseball or something, right? I'm like, I don't know. I'm not a cross country runner. Can you teach a kid how to breathe properly and have the correct form when they're running? I don't know. Maybe someone in Salt Lake.
0: All we're trying to say is the world is your oyster and you haven't explored enough. That's it. But you can close the gap without student loans. If you think student loans are going to be the answer, you're going to take it every time. But if you said no student loan debt, I got to get a $300 this week. What am I going to do? And you just go try 17 things. And at 20, you have the benefit of being able to do that. It's such a luxury to be young, living with your parents.
2: You don't got a wife at home and kids. And you're living at home. That's right. No rent.
0: There you go.
2: This is the time.
0: But I'll tell you, I bet that car payment is putting a dent in his ability to save.
2: I bet you're right.
0: And at the time, it was like, well, it's a small car payment. I need a car. You got to get a good car.
2: Not a big deal. Now it's that $300 a week that's really chipping away.
0: Man. Well, we do have a side hustle quiz that I encourage you to check out. You can go to ramseysolutions.com/side hustle or use the link in the description. That's for anybody out there. And it'll help you figure out which ones make sense for you based on how much time you have, what kind of skills you have, at-home jobs versus in-person jobs.
2: And I think more than ever, there's like the quirkiest jobs people find, side hustles. People that have called, and I wouldn't recommend this because I don't know that much about it. But like the baseball, remember that guy that called in and they have like, he's like $40,000 worth of baseball cards because a hobby and he like knows how to collect. I don't know. And I'm like,
0: I got 9-year-olds in my neighborhood that pick up dog poop. $20 bucks a visit. $20 a visit.
2: So I'm telling you.
0: They're booked
2: and
0: up.
2: And I know Salt Lake. There's some nice areas. Some big houses. Yeah. There's some wealthy people in that area.
0: Dress nice and go to the door and say, hey, I live down the street. Here's my skill set. If you guys need any help, let me know.
2: Pressure wash a driveway. You know, I don't know. I think you can do it, though. I really believe in you.

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1: Today's question is from Adam in Vermont. I've been working on the debt snowball and recently started a new job making $160,000 a year. I have $110,000 in student loans, $47,000 in IRS debt, and $36,000 in credit cards. I have been paying about $3,200 per month towards my debt using the debt snowball method, smallest to largest. At this pace, I won't be debt-free until 2033, which feels very far away. Is there a way to do this faster?
0: Wow.
1: Well, you got a new job making 160. I mean, call me crazy, George. Quick math. But I'm like, Vermont, I'm trying to figure out where he lives. I'm like, could you swing, make it, you know, acting like you make 60, throw 100 at this. I mean, I know it's after taxes and everything, but throw 100 at the student loan debt. You got 47, 36. I mean, man, 2 years possibly, right? If you live on 60,
0: yeah,
1: two and
0: it's
1: half
0: a margin
1: years,
0: problem. Is there a way to do this faster? Yes. You are not throwing enough at the debt. You have a great income making 160.
1: Well, he said he recently started it, so I'm going to assume.
0: So let's reassess our debt snowball.
1: Yes,
0: and go,
1: exactly.
0: Can we throw 5,000 a month? If we're bringing home 10, we live off 5 and send 5 to the debts, it's going to be done a lot faster. So that's the math here, is just figuring out how much margin I can free up from cutting expenses down, increasing income. That might mean you're working overtime or side mm-hmm. hustles on top of your 160 to clean this up in a reasonable amount of time. Because 2033, I mean, I don't know if the world's going to still be rotating on its axis by then. So let's get
1: Who
0: a
1: knows?
0: Game plan.
1: Who knows?
0: That means short-term sacrifice versus the next 7 years of our
1: yeah,
0: life.
1: Yeah, but I think 2.5 years, I bet he could do this by 2030.
0: That's less than 4 years.
1: Yeah.
0: Yeah. I like this plan. I mean, $5,000 a month, he's done in just over 3 years.
1: Yeah.
0: So that's what I would be aiming for, is no more than 3 years.
1: And then that means that he's never gotten, you know, that he doesn't get a raise in 3 years, which he probably will. Right? And you throw all the extra at it. So maybe even faster than that. So.
0: Yeah. And the best way to do this, the Every Dollar Budgeting app is now far more than just budgeting. We'll actually help you devise a plan to find more margin with personalized recommendations for your situation. So I wish you were on the line, Adam. I'd give it to you. But since you're not, reach out. If we can get access to your information, we'll send you one. But for everyone else, if you're like, I want margin, how do I get that? Every Dollar will help you find it so that you can make more progress in your goals and work the plan even faster. We'll drop a link in the description as well. Judy is in South Bend, Indiana, up next. What's going on, Judy?
2: Well, hi, guys.
0: Hey.
2: I wrote out what, you know, like a sentence. So it's a, I'm saying, my husband and I have been married for 50 years. We're
0: 50.
2: Retired.
1: Congratulations, Judy.
0: Wow. Consecutively?
2: Yes.
0: That's impressive.
2: Together,
0: you got
2: to
0: ask.
2: To each other.
0: It's a long time.
1: I've been in a marriage for 50 years. You know, that's good. Okay. That's
2: You guys
1: that's
2: aren't even 50 years old yet.
0: No.
1: No, we're not.
2: we're retired.
1: Okay.
2: We have no debt.
1: Okay.
2: We're financially secure. We don't need to leave it to our kids. They're doing quite well. I enjoy going to the casino with my best friend and a few times a month, and my husband does not like it, and we argue about it all the time. I just wanted to know what you had to say about that.
1: Okay. What does financially secure mean? How much money do you guys have? What's your net worth?
2: Probably $9 million.
0: Wow.
1: Okay.
0: Fantastic job.
1: And you're not going to leave any to your kids?
2: Well, we will, but.
1: Oh, okay. Oh, but you're saying
2: they're
1: like,
2: both
1: yeah.
2: Making,
1: yeah. They're doing
2: yeah,
1: well,
2: they're both
1: which is amazing.
2: Making. Yes. Absolutely.
0: Okay. What is your yearly income? Like, what do you guys live off of?
2: About 120.
0: Oh, wow.
1: Judy, what's your friend's name that you like to go to the casino with? Will you drop her name, or is that too personal?
2: I'm Mary.
1: Mary, Judy and Mary. All right.
0: Love it.
1: What's the game of choice at the casino for you?
2: We play slots, and we know that that's, you know.
1: No, I'm not.
2: Not
1: no judgment
2: best,
1: here.
2: But.
1: No judgment
0: okay,
1: here.
0: Okay, how much do you spend in a given outing at the casino?
2: About $200.
0: And you do that how many times a month?
2: A couple times. Maybe
0: like
2: two.
0: Three? Five?
2: Two to three.
0: So have you ever spent more than $600 in a given month at the casino?
2: Yes.
0: Okay. What is the most you've spent at the casino?
2: Probably $1,000.
0: Okay. Was that discussed prior to going to the casino?
2: No.
0: I think this is the crux of the argument. It's not that you're going to the casino. It's that he doesn't know if you're going to go spend $200 or $1,000.
1: It doesn't matter.
0: Even if you have the
1: money. $9 million.
0: But it's the – there's zero communication about this. It's not in any budget. It's just you willy-nilly going, spending as much as you feel like, which you can financially.
1: But she's not spending like – I hear you, George. I hear you. But also
0: it's not about the dollar amounts.
1: But ratios.
0: Yes. You guys are spending so little that your money – you're going to have $20 million sitting there. And he's going to go, well, I guess that casino money wasn't really that big of a deal.
1: I don't think for him it's a – I think he just thinks it's stupid. Is that what he thinks? It's a waste?
2: Yeah.
0: You're throwing money down the drain.
1: Okay, so yeah. That's
0: – Does he have any hobbies?
2: Yeah.
0: What does he do that you think is stupid?
1: Is he a golfer?
2: Yeah. No, he fishes. I don't think he does anything stupid. And if he did, I wouldn't care if he did it as long as it was, you know – safe and legal things.
0: Is he actually getting the fish? Is he bringing it home and cooking it, or is he just catch and release?
2: No. He brings out the walleye.
0: Wonderful.
1: Judy, I am perfectly fine with you and Mary going to the casino and spending a couple $100 a month. Totally fine.
2: When I said nine, I meant like all our assets and everything.
1: Well, sure. Yeah, that's fair.
2: Yeah.
0: Your real estate, cash, investments, all that.
1: I mean, how much cash do you guys have? I mean, to live off of cash-wise, investment-wise, what would that be? That does not include real estate.
2: Probably three.
1: Okay, yeah.
0: I mean,
1: this is where the Ramsey personalities differ on this subject, which is fine. And Dave's out of town.
0: So Rachel's
1: going
0: to speak
1: George
0: her mind.
1: And I's today.
0: I'll pretend to be Dave.
1: Yeah, because George would side with Dave. They think it's – well, you can give your
0: opinion.
1: Well,
0: here's the thing. Dave hates losing money. So he does think it's dumb to do anything where you're almost guaranteed to lose money.
1: Right. But I would say if you're having an experience and you're spending money – and again, it is reasonable. There's no like – addiction that you're trying to like satisfy, right? Like there's nothing big happening. It's not big numbers and you're having fun with it. I mean, that could be, you know, going to the mall and buying a couple shirts for $200, right? And instead of that, she's going to go and play some slots. Listen, it doesn't bother me. Now that doesn't matter that you didn't call to get my permission, but for you and your husband, where you guys have to come to is, I think you guys need to make a budget, honestly, and say, hey, for once a month, here's an amount of money that's going to be my fun money that I'm going to enjoy. And again, you could use that money and go get your nails done or go get a massage or I don't know,
0: and
1: whatever.
0: And he'll probably think that's stupid, too.
1: Yeah, and he could, totally.
2: I think it's stupid because we've never been on a budget, and he's always wanted to be, and I poo-poo it.
1: Judy, all right, here's your in with him. Say you'll do a budget, and you have to agree. You get a vote in the budget, too. It's not just him making it and telling you what to do. You get a vote and a say, and, hey, here's the amount of money per month that we spend, and here's where it's going to go. And Judy needs a line item. Mary and I's day away, right? Or whatever it's going to be. That's the line item. And and then he gets a line item for some of his fun money. And call it a day. So maybe that's your end with him, is that now you'll do a budget.
0: How nice is his fishing boat?
2: He actually goes with his brother, and he's got three of them.
0: Oh,
2: so they're
0: nice.
2: Very serious.
0: That's intense.
2: Yeah.
0: All right.
2: Yeah.
0: That's a lot of money. That's going down in value. But
1: sure,
0: here's the... Yeah. The key is you guys financially could spend double what you're doing right now per year and still never run out of money and likely never touch the principal.
1: That's right. Absolutely.
0: So this is not mathematical or financial. It's all emotional, and you guys need to get to the root of why he's frustrated with this and come up with a compromise, and the budget is going to help.

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3: With SRN News, I'm John Scott. The board of the Kennedy Center voting to close the facility over financial issues and a dispute over putting President Trump's name on the performing arts venue. The venue's leaders have argued the building was in dire need of renovations. Massachusetts Governor Maura Healey proposing free home visits from nurses for every new parent in the state and expanded mental health screenings for new mothers. The announcement comes amid increased attention to maternal mental health following the high-profile Lindsey Clancy murder trial. Healy says she will seek $2 million to expand a federally funded program that currently provides home visits to about 3,000 families annually. First Lady Melania Trump visiting an elementary school in northwestern North Carolina Tuesday. She said the U.S. must lead on artificial intelligence as she spoke with the students and staff about how they're using AI in the classroom. This is SRN News.
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5: The Red Hot Padres will go after a ninth straight win tonight in Colorado. The Brewers can clinch the NL Central with a win over the Pirates. The Guardians host the White Sox after losing to them last night. And Cleveland skipper Stephen Vogt says they know how very important this series is.
6: We know what we're up against. We know that there's an 11-game sprint to the end, but we can only take care of one at a time. This team hasn't let one loss get them down yet. I don't expect that to happen now.
5: The Guardians a game and a half in back of the Pale Hose. Cleveland's lead for the last wild card spot is a game over Toronto and a game and a half over Texas. Wide receiver Omar Cooper Jr., one of three Jets' first-round picks this year, sprained his ankle against the Titans. The good news for him and the team, he's week to week with a hope he'll return within a month. Minnesota Wild coach John Hines has signed a new multi-year deal. He guided the team to their first playoff win in over a decade last season. Connor Bedard named the second youngest captain in Blackhawks history. Jonathan Taves was the youngest. That's sports. I'm Frank Arity.
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13: Well, I feel better. Trump was like, I'd like to see ChatGPT pick out a zebra on the cognitive test. I mean, I don't think so, buddy.
14: Where would they be without him? Honestly, TDS is, I think it's their lifeblood at this point. Without TDS, what would they be? That's President Trump. President Trump leaves the White House, where we could have a giant Jonestown from coast to coast across the great nation. A very good and happy Tuesday to you, and welcome back once again. We continue to be at 888-630-9625. A great deal to talk about. We've got, you see, there are all kinds of new documents out about Thomas Crooks, who shot Donald Trump through the ear and then was killed by a counter sniper with the Secret Service, one shot, one kill. And we learned more things about him. Turns out he's even wackier than we had originally known. He's a perfectly run-of-the-mill, typical Democrat in 2026, even though he's dead. So we've got that. And I want to update you on that because a couple of fairly interesting details have emerged about the would-be assassin. He's known as a would-be assassin. He's a would-be assassin, but he's just a regular Democrat, just kind of a, not a would-be Democrat, an actual Democrat, a certified Democrat. Also, the Democrats are fighting today, fighting ferociously, to make sure that illegal alien gang members can come into the United States and go immediately on welfare, and then we can pay their tattooed-faced way through life with our money so they don't have to steal as frequently, robbing people at gunpoint and stuff. Remarkable stuff. And President Trump says, hey, there's already a law in the books about this. You know, you're not allowed to come to the United States as an immigrant if you're going to immediately go on the dole, you know, go on the plan, have other people pay for your everything. And the Democrats say, no, that's exactly what we want, a total filthy criminal welfare state. It's the fundamental transformation of America. But here it is. They're very upset. Listen to this. The Trump administration has invoked the long unenforced Immigration Act of 1882 to prohibit entry into the United States of any, listen to this, is from the actual law from 1882. You must not allow in any convict, lunatic, idiot. Oh, it's too late for that now, I guess. Any convict, lunatic, idiot, or any person unable to take care of himself or herself. See, they weren't even being sexist about it in 1882. Unable to take care of himself or herself without becoming a public charge. So in 1882, the law was passed saying we don't want to fill the country with welfare succubuses that, you know, draw the lifeblood out of our culture. And the Democrats say, oh, no, that's exactly what we want. We want more parasites coming here, usually with gang tattoos on their faces. And the Democrat Party says we want more welfare cases coming in from beephole countries that they fled, where they may be wanted for terrible crimes and they're illiterate. It's I mean, honestly, it's worse than Baltimore when it comes to a lot of countries, when it comes to illiteracy and all that. It's terrible. But the Trump administration saying, well, you know, you people are nuts. It's already on the books. It's been on the books since 1882 that we don't welcome welfare cases into the country by the millions because, you know, we're $40 trillion in debt. It would take us well over a million years to pay off our national debt. So what the hell? Let's make it bigger. And let's bring in more tattooed-faced gang members from Venezuela and El Salvador. And the Democrats want more of that, like Chris Coons. Chris Coons, he wants more of that, and Van Hollen. They were Democrat senators. They want more crime, more Democrats, more crime, more Democrats, more murder, more Democrats, more everything bad. This is kind of fun actually, because the Trump administration, 1882 Immigration Act. And the fake news media said, oh, largely unenforced. Well, the laws on the books that we don't enforce, maybe we should take a look at that because they're laws on the books. Just amazing. And Kate on the Twitter says, can we talk about the fact that Democrats just sprinted into court to stop President Trump from enforcing a 144-year-old law that says you don't get to live here in the United States if you're going to live off of the American taxpayers? And the Democrats say, oh, no, come here, live off of the American taxpayers. We're not broke enough. We don't have enough crime. So the Democrats are working on, you know, through policy and abusing their powers as the third worlders that they are to make America more of a beephole country, which they would find more appealing. Certainly they understand it better. So Kate continues on the Democrats. They're literally suing to keep the welfare tap open for people who aren't citizens. They don't even bother hiding it anymore. Their job isn't representing the citizens of the United States. It's protecting the people, draining the system. And that is really what the Democrat Party is. And they're not on our side. They're not on our side at all. They're just, these people, can I tell you. What is the matter with these people? It is Team Democrat is what it is. And President Obama, you may remember, oh, he's out there again. He says we got to get to that, too, because AI is the boogeyman du jour, and we're all going to die. Literally, the entire human species is going to die. Oh, there was a funny soundbite yesterday. I texted Michael Piercy yesterday watching some dimwit on the television, and he said a funny bite that I plan to share with you. They're such dimwits. The guy, he's saying, well, AI is going to kill all of humanity on Earth. And then

Democrats, you know. Isn't that amazing? So I want to share that with you because it's pretty wackadoodle do. Also, did you see the Jake Tapper with his buddy Gavin Newsom? They went fly fishing together. I assume on one of Gavin Newsom's private vineyards, surrounded by security with guns so they can call for other people to ban guns and all that stuff. It's remarkable. But where do you see this? The sucking up is just extraordinary. It's world class. Jake Tapper, fake Tapper, fake anchor. And he said, here are my waders. Let's go into the water, and I'll act like we're fly fishing, and we'll have a nice casual conversation. And Gavin Newsom said that he's going to run for president, but not if Kamala Harris announces that she's running for president, because she's a WOC, and he can't run against a WOC because that would be R. See, she's a woman of color, and to run against her would be racist. And it's, you're going to abbreviate women of color, which they do, to WOC. And LGBTQWOC is one of their favorites. Oh, we got one of those today, too. We've got the college professor. We've got the college professor. She's really something. She apparently doesn't like white people. She doesn't like white people at all. She's a very fancy fancy college professor. Where do you see this? And she's a WOC. Oh, she's WOC LGBTQ, as a matter of fact. It's on all of her paperwork, all that good stuff. Man, oh, man. And, and the New York Times has a big story today, too. Breaking news, the New York Times said. More than 20 states, they're Democrats, sued the Trump administration over its policy to restrict immigrants from obtaining green cards if they rely on public benefits. So if the public benefits, that means if they're on the welfare and you on the wayfare, and then I need a green card. I need all kinds of benefits. I'm a complete deadbeat now that I've proven that I'm an illegal alien, non-English-speaking criminal. The Democrats say, well, I like the cut of his jib. Let's make sure that he goes on the dole, because that's how the Democrats ensure that that person will forever be a Democrat voter. And the Democrat Party is the third world. We have the third world living among us. They're bringing in like-minded individuals by the millions, but it's really the Democrat Party that is swinging from trees over here. They're the third world. Remarkable stuff. So the New York Times, very upset with their breaking news. More than 20 states, Democrat states, sued Trump. They leave out the Democrat part. Trump administration over its policy to restrict immigrants, meaning illegal immigrants, from obtaining green cards if they rely on public benefits, meaning the welfare, right? And Senator Mike Lee tweeted out, retweeted the New York Times headline here that the states are suing Trump to make sure that illegal aliens get green cards and welfare, because they are the third world of filthies. They really should start deporting Democrats, I think. We'd deport them to Haiti, I think, Haiti. Maybe Cuba. They'd be happier in, pretty much any place, I think. But Senator Mike Lee retweeted the New York Times headline, and then Mike Lee added, he said, "The defining political question of our time is whether the United States of America is a nation that exists for the benefit of her people, that would be Americans, or an economic zone and welfare machine that exists for the benefit of everyone else, that is to fund the entire world of illiterate escaped criminals, because the Democrat wants an illegal alien escape criminal in every pot, They don't want a chicken in there anymore. They want an illegal alien with gang tattoos all over his face and stolen guns in every pot, in every kitchen, you know, because that's pretty amazing stuff. And the New York Times is excited. The Democrats are suing Trump to make sure that illegal aliens can get green cards and welfare, because that will make the country a much better place, don't you think? These people. Can I say these people? Because that's, might be racists. Because people are of a race, of a certain race. Also, Bill Gates. Bill Gates is a multi-billionaire, centibillionaire. And was he the first centibillionaire, the first guy with $100 billion? I don't even know who the first one with $100 billion was. The Democrats hate them until the billionaires give them a lot of money. And then the Democrats like them again, because they need to be paid off, like the criminals that they are. They have the ethics of gangsters
and that's their thing. But Bill

0: H has reared his head. I don't want to say his ugly head, it's just his head. He's reared his head, and he's warning that AI, he's concerned that AI, artificial intelligence, will be designed by and for the richest without regulation. So he wants a lot of regulation. Of course it's going to be designed by and for the richest. Who? What poor people are going to design? You got some guy under a bridge. I've got a new generation of artificial intelligence over here in my Apple laptop. No, it's going to be wealthy people who have jobs and live in houses, and they work in areas like this artificial intelligence thing. But he's calling for regulation. He is. Except he has also said, I'm going to throw in $1 billion because he's got that kind of money. It's like he leaves that for tips at restaurants, $1 billion. He's pledging $1 billion American dollars in order to what he says, widen access to artificial intelligence. And really all you have to do is talk to any Democrat if you want to learn about artificial intelligence. Find an Ivy League grad who's a Democrat, and you'll have artificial intelligence in a nutshell. But Bill Gates says $1 billion because he says AI, artificial intelligence, could worsen inequality. And you know how they don't like inequality, except when it comes to themselves, when inequality is everything. So Bill Gates says AI will be designed by and for the richest without regulation. And I think it'd be better that way rather than being designed by the poorest. You don't really want that. Probably drinking and not working real hard and stuff. So you want the richest, of course, like every other. And AI is going to be for the richest. Got like everything was. Like when electricity came along, it was for the richest. When automobiles came along, it was for the richest. When airplanes came along and air travel, commercial airliners, for the richest. All new technologies. You know, when the Queen Elizabeth, the big ship, came along, it wasn't for the poor. The poor would work in, you know, steerage and sleep down in the hull. But never mind that. That wasn't really for them. Of course, it will be for the richest. And of course, it'll be designed by the richest. Don't be ridiculous. Where else would it come from? That's pretty silly. I don't know if you guys are aware of anything related to human history, but maybe you should look it up. You got the internet, thanks to the patriarchy. Just be glad you can hang with us. Because we're inventing everything over here and bringing it to everyone at a reasonable price. You're welcome. Just be glad that we're around, because what would you guys be doing? You wouldn't have bridges to live under were it not for the patriarchy. And for Big Pharma. Is it Big Pharma? And Big Oil. We need Big Oil, too. Everything the Democrats, they attach the word big to, it's because they despise it. It's amazing. And they're all the things that keep them alive every day. They despise everything. So I've got a lot of stuff to get to on this great Tuesday. We've got many wild stories for you. And I look forward to sharing. Got Kamala Harris back in the news. Man, oh, man. And who got cremated? Who was cremated? And who paid for the cremation? Got that coming up. This professor at Carnegie Mellon. A very, very fancy institution. And she is a very bad person. That's coming up.
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0: Hey, it's Chris Plant on WTLS, Score 94, and Fun 101. Democrats, what's the matter with them? You remember a Democrat that brought a rifle to a Trump rally in Butler, Pennsylvania, and shot President Trump through the ear and nearly murdered him. It was his goal, and he was very close. And now with us, some new documents have been released about Thomas Matthew Crooks. You always got to use middle names. Might be another Thomas Crooks out there. They're all crooks, I'll tell you. But the Thomas Crooks, who shot President Trump in Butler, Pennsylvania, and then was killed quickly and thankfully by a U.S. Secret Service counter-sniper, lickety-split. Here's the headline in the New York Post today. Cremation of would-be Trump assassin Thomas Matthew Crook's body was paid for by, quote, anonymous donor. Anonymous donor. The Democrats, sometimes they're very giving, you know. It's probably inherited money or something. An anonymous donor paid for the cremation of President Trump's would-be assassin, Thomas Crooks, just days after the deadly Butler, Pennsylvania rally shooting, according to federal records reviewed by the Post. Did it prevent a toxicology report or anything like that? This contributes to the kind of thing that contributes to conspiracy theories that he was a stooge, he's a patsy, you know, and somebody else is behind it. The revelation was included in a trove of documents provided to the Senate Judiciary Committee Chairman Chuck Grassley as part of an ongoing inquiry into the first Trump assassination attempt. Only the first one, because there have been several since then, because the left is a bloodthirsty gang of ghouls who look to kill everyone. They have a long history of doing that. More on Crooks coming up.
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3: With another ARN News update, I'm Leah Brandon. An arrest in connection with that mass shooting in Tuscaloosa. Keontae Jones is charged with multiple counts of first-degree assault at that neighborhood party. Investigators are still looking for additional suspects who may have been involved and need witnesses to come forward. The city of Montevallo considering an ordinance that would make changes to when alcohol can be served at restaurants, bars, and clubs. The new ordinance calls for alcohol to be served on premises from 6 a.m. through midnight, Monday through Saturday, and 10 a.m. to midnight on Sunday. The current cutoff is 2 a.m. And Alabama used car shoppers pay a wholesale markup that's 71% less than the national average. Study says the typical Alabama markup was just $392 above wholesale. That's the fourth lowest in the country. Nationally, that gap jumps to $1,350. I'm Leah Brandon.
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19: On September 11th, 25 years ago, 343 firefighters died, including their chaplain, Father Michael Judge, a hero to first responders, always sharing in their sacrifice, becoming the first casualty. Firefighter Chris Wong.
20: Father Judge is a saint, you know. I mean.
19: After the first plane hit, firefighters set up a command post in the lobby of the North Tower. As usual, Father Michael Judge was alongside, making sure all went well. And if not, he would be there if the worst happened. It did. A second plane hit the South Tower. The falling debris mortally wounded Father Michael. Chris Waugh was one of the firefighters who carried Father Judge's body out of the wreckage. Efforts are underway to make Father Judge a saint in the Catholic Church.
20: I think when he was standing there, he knew it was going to happen. He knew it was coming. And I think he knew he had to be the first one to go and be there for all the other guys coming in.
19: For Fox on Faith, Lauren Green. Fox News.
21: I'm Dan Loney with Your Money Now. The markets saw red ink across the board today as bond yields hit their highest levels in 19 years and crude oil hit $105 a barrel. The Dow Industrial Average lost 328 points, ending the day at 52,093. The NASDAQ fell 205 points, and the S&P 500 was off by 34. The Senate voted to block the Clarity Act, which was designed to build a framework for the cryptocurrency industry in the future. There were concerns over ethics issues by Democrats over the profits made by President Trump and his family recently, and that may have led to the defeat of the bill. Bitcoin prices are down almost 4% on the news. OpenAI is speaking with other AI firms like Anthropic and Google about working together to address safety concerns in the space. While there are rivals, they are also facing intense pressure from Washington and the public to address AI safety and security concerns. And that is Your Money Now.
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5: They're going to tag him out.
25: Oh. 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
5: Causing a scene. Needs to be ejected from the game after
25: that.
5: And now we got people about to go at it.
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0: Chris Plant here on WTLS, score 94 and fun 101. All right. So, yeah, the anonymous donor that came in and got the body of Thomas Crooks, who shot President Trump through the ear, and said, "We need to cremate this as quickly as possible. I want to pay for it, but I want to remain anonymous." And that seems perfectly normal to the New York Times and to CNN. Nothing to see there. So the revelation about the anonymous donor buying the cremation of Thomas Crooks after he shot President Trump, grazed his head with a rifle bullet in Butler, Pennsylvania, at a rally where everyone was otherwise having fun. You know, you invite one Democrat and look what happens. The revelation was included in a trove of documents provided to the Senate Judiciary Committee Chairman Chuck Grassley, part of his ongoing inquiry into the first Trump assassination. You're going to have to spend more time to go through all of the would-be Trump assassins. They're all Democrats. Anonymous donor paid for cremation, reads a note at the end of a summary in an interview with the gunman's father, Matthew, conducted with federal investigators. Yeah, some anonymous donor came in. The information appears to have been gleaned from a lawyer for the family, according to the document. The addendum noted that Matthew was retired, quote-unquote retired, and that his wife was on leave from work, suggesting the family couldn't come up with the money for Thomas's funeral arrangements. Matthew explained, the father now, explains in other parts of the federal records viewed by the New York Post that he was unemployed at the time of the shooting. Well, who would hire him? You know, take a look at him. Try having a discussion with him. Thomas's cremation was first revealed by Representative Clay Higgins, Republican from Louisiana, who was infuriated and disturbed that the gunman's body was turned over to the family less than 2 weeks after the assassination attempt. Ought to keep him on ice, I think, over there. My effort to examine Crook's body on Monday, August 5th of 2024, caused quite a stir. This is the congressman now. Caused quite a stir and revealed a disturbing fact. The FBI released the body for cremation 10 days after the assassination attempt. Higgins, the congressman, wrote in a letter to the bipartisan congressional task force investigating the security failures around the shooting. So the New York Post attempt to reach Matthew, the father, for comment were unsuccessful. Not successful at all, because, you know, you can't get a hold of the guy. So they got that cremated, and what's up with that? And listen to this. Here's another one, also the New York Post, because they cover the news, and the New York Times does not. The Washington Post does not. They cover up the news. Here is the second headline. Would-be Trump assassin Thomas Crooks used Bob Dole pseudonym to stock up before Butler rally shooting. Bob Dole, great hero of the Second World War, fighting Nazis, shot up in Italy by the fascists and survived and came home and became a senator and served his country proudly for a long, long time. And he ran for president. And this psychopath, run-of-the-mill Democrat, Thomas Crooks, wannabe presidential assassin Thomas Crooks, used a pseudonym to conceal his purchase history and obsessed about keeping his digital footprint to a minimum, according to a federal records collection seen by the New York Post. The 20-year-old made many Amazon or online purchases under the name Bob Dole, like Senator Bob Dole, to have packages delivered to his parents' house. He's living on the couch or something. His dad, Matthew Crooks, told the FBI in an interview 2 days after his son shot former President Donald Trump in the ear at a campaign rally in July of 2024. Parcels sent to his residence included parts, tools, and items to increase the capacity of his rifle under the name Bob Dole, a great hero of the Second World War. He used a rifle to kill Nazis. And here comes this little fascist, little cross-dressing loon. So the same weapon that his father would give him on the morning of the rally at Butler, Pennsylvania. And hey, Dad, look at you must be so proud of your son. He's a cross-dresser too. It's unclear why the younger Crooks, whose parents maintain he did not express much interest in politics, not known why he adopted the political moniker of Bob Dole. The late senator from Kansas, who failed to win the 1996 presidential contest as the Republican Party's nominee. Matthew Crooks told FBI this caused idiot liberals to say, see, he was a Republican. This is how insane they are. So Thomas Crooks, I used to work with a guy at Newsmax that did that. See, he's a Republican. Yeah, right, and you're mentally stable. Matthew Crooks told FBI investigators his son began deploying the false name Bob Dole after his father's bank account got hacked, later instructed his dad how to use viral private network, a virtual private network, VPN, and secure his browser to surf the web. Well, what are you surfing on the web that you need to secure dad's browser? It's lonely out there, isn't it, in the Crooks family. Amazing stuff. Thomas Crooks also mentioned that Cyber Ghost VPN and BraveNet browser were just two platforms that wouldn't be targeted by hackers and were less likely to be compromised by outside actors. So there he's Bob Dole. He's getting all kinds of gun parts on the internet and mailed to his dad's house because he's still living at home. And then he shot President Trump through the ear and quite nearly assassinated President Trump. It was this far from being the Zapruder film all over again. I'm holding my right index finger 1 1/4 inches over my right thumb. Isn't that amazing? Mm-mm-mm. While his father told investigators that his son, Thomas Crooks, had no clear political affiliations, I think after he shoots Donald Trump, he's got a clear political affiliation. And listen to this. An unidentified interviewee of the Bureau of Alcohol, Tobacco, and Firearms and Explosives, ATF, revealed that Thomas Crooks was a big history buff who was interested in politics and spoke often about Trump and Biden back when Trump initially got elected. Now, obviously, he shot Trump. That shows a political affiliation, don't you think, Michael? I think that indicates a political affiliation. Call me old-fashioned, but that's what you might call a clue. I'm not in law enforcement, but I think you might call that a clue. Isn't that amazing? Mm-mm-mm. Yes, sir. So he's Bob Dole. He's getting gun parts over the outside. And his body is cremated paid for by an anonymous donor. That didn't just grab him and burn him in a parking lot or anything, but paid for it to happen. Well, Democrats do a lot of that burning in a parking lot thing. These people, I am telling you. What is the matter with these people? They're very unwell. Oh, yeah, speaking of which, in fact, I believe we have a soundbite on this one, too. At the beautiful, wonderful, prestigious Carnegie Mellon Institution in Pennsylvania, There's a Carnegie Mellon academic, you know, a professor type, on leave as her disturbing ex posts, you know, Twitter, calling for white man. They put white man in quotation marks, and they don't even capitalize white. You know, they capitalize black when you're saying black man, but they don't capitalize white when you're saying white man. That's because they're racists, self-loathing white people, a lot of them. But here it is, white man to die while she dances. She's a Carnegie Mellon professor. And all of this is considered to be perfectly normal with Democrats. And her name, she's from, where's she from? Nigeria. I think she's from Nigeria. She's tweeting out these, and she curses a lot. She's Carnegie Mellon University. Her name is Dr. Uju Anya. Dr. Uju, she's a doctor, you know, of like black studies. She's a black woman. She majors in studying black women. She stays home and circles her own navel day and night, and they gave her a PhD for that. That's amazing. Dr. Uju Anya is currently on voluntary professional leave from the university and is not teaching courses on our campus this academic year. We are deeply concerned by recent hostile and threatening social media posts by Dr. Anya, Dr. Uju Anya. You can't just say Dr. Anya. You got to say Dr. Uju Anya. And pretty amazing stuff. And she's got tweets like this with her. She's Carnegie Mellon Professor Uju Anya from African beephole country. And then she came to the United States. Actually, I looked her up yesterday. Came to the United States as a 10-year-old with her mother because her father would beat the hell out of everybody in the household and abuse them all. So they fled their beephole third world African country and African father, who is a lot like Barack Obama's father, you know, Barack Obama Sr. And she came to the United States as a little kid. And now she all the advantages and free stuff in the world, I think she's still on welfare. And she's a professor at Carnegie Mellon University. And she's tweeting stuff like, I got to clean it up. These beeping racist, white supremacist, pedophile beepholes will not win. That's she's talking about the presidential contest, of course. And she's Carnegie Mellon professor from Africa. It's a DEI hire up the yin-yang. And they're so proud. She's LGBT. She's an LGBTQ as well, because that's perfectly normal. And she's an African, Nigerian, LGBTQWOC professor at CM Carnegie Mellon. Carnegie Mellon professor on leave as her disturbing ex-post call for a white man to die while she dances. This is pretty great stuff. A hate-filled Carnegie Mellon University professor is on leave of absence as the school probes, they love a good probe, probes her hostile and threatening social media history, which include calling for white man, the white man, to die while she dances. When you die, I'm going to be dancing. Dr. Uju Anya, a Nigerian-born academic who has worked at the elite Pittsburgh Research Institution since 2021. That's about 5 years now. Initially bragged about being untouchable over her hateful online history, which has included wishing Queen Elizabeth II an excruciating, painful death while she was struggling at the end of her life, and celebrating the death of Charlie Kirk. She's celebrating Charlie Kirk. Now, if she were assassinated on a street corner, maybe carjacking or something and shot repeatedly in the head, I don't think any normal people would celebrate that, but I think I'd still deport her. I think I'd still deport her dead body just to get her out of here. The school issued a statement announcing the investigation and noting that she was on voluntary leave. That's what they called it, voluntary leave. A day after her vile responses to a critic who challenged her over her hateful, racist, years-old post, which she celebrated Rush Limbaugh's death, and it went viral on Friday after Elon Musk called her out. He's an African immigrant, too, but he's not a filthy, racist, America-hating communist, and he's not an LGBTQ. He's not a lesbian. So here's what she wrote. Rush Limbaugh finally did something positive in life by dropping dead. Good riddance to bad rubbish. Rubbish, she's got the English colonialism still using rubbish. She wrote on February 17th of 2021, the same day that conservative radio icon lost his battle to lung cancer. She celebrated. I don't know if monkeypox could kill her, but if it could, looks like she might be dead soon. So a user who found it online asked on Friday, weird how you only celebrate the deaths of white people. Why is that? The person asked. She venomously responded, die first, white man, then ask yourself why I'm dancing. You should be dancing back in Nigeria this afternoon. I think President Trump should catapult you out of the country. She came here as a 10-year-old with her mother fleeing her violent father and her mother's violent husband and the abuses there, but that's all just fine. The response caught the attention of Elon Musk, that's a big deal, who shared the post from her account, which has since been deleted, because they always got to cover up their own reality, right? This is a real professor at Carnegie Mellon University, Elon Musk wrote, prompting internet sleuths to ferret out and archive other hateful posts by the academic. This is academia. This is what they teach. It's pretty amazing stuff. So, yeah, Rush Limbaugh and Charlie Kirk. And what about Tupac? I still celebrate Six-Pac LaCour, you know. Is Six-Pac LaCour still dead? He was shot to death decades ago. And they're still pretending they don't know who did it because they love crime and they love murders. So, Carnegie Mellon University knows exactly who they have. They put, this is what she wrote because she's very proud of herself. Somebody saying, you know, gee, Carnegie Mellon hires racists like you and your awful, hate-filled, bloodthirsty third-world goblin. And she wrote, the professor, she's a professor at Carnegie Mellon, in Afro-American-centric, I looked up her department, it couldn't be more ridiculous what she's pretending to teach. No one is learning anything. It's a joke. Carnegie Mellon has just thrown itself on the funeral pyre here. But the racist wrote, Carnegie Mellon University knows exactly who they have. They poached me from my previous job, aggressively recruiting me with a massive salary and stellar benefits. That's because she's a LGBTWOC from NA. That's Nigeria, Africa. Isn't that amazing? So she says, with a massive salary and stellar benefits, so baby, run, tell them they beeped up. And see if they pick up your call, she wrote, because she knows I'm an LGBTQ black woman off the boat from Africa. They're not going to fire me. She went so far as to brag that the university, where her bio describes her as a scholar of language learning and black experiences in multilingualism. Multilingualism is not a lesbian term. That's just about languages. That's another thing altogether. And said that the university was aware of the complaints, but ignoring them. Keep crying, loser. My department chair just texted me saying they're throwing all your emails in the trash because they want to have a vicious, vituperative, vulgar racist as their professor of black things at Carnegie Mellon, just to turn it into a clown car and do a joke. Yes, sir. There it is. She's isn't she wonderful? And I read her bio. I read her. This is Carnegie Mellon. It used to be a reputable institution. But isn't that amazing? They put her on temporary voluntary suspension, kind of in suggesting, insinuating that she'll be right back. So don't blink because she'll be right back. Yeah, and she. She's got African sensibilities at Carnegie Mellon and LGBTQ African sensibilities. This is what the Democrat Party is turning the United States into, and they're doing it with great pride. They're very proud. She's a black woman, lesbian, radical leftist, terrorist, racist, and the Democrats look at her and say she's perfect. This is the future of planet Earth. Aren't they extraordinary? We remain at 888-630-9625.
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29: Here's a big question about a small device. Is your phone helping you build a meaningful life or quietly getting in the way? Social scientist Arthur Brooks, who wrote a book on exactly this, says the phone itself isn't the enemy. The trouble starts when we use our phones to escape the very things that give life meaning. Deep relationships, creativity, even a little healthy boredom. And that boredom matters more than you think. It's when your mind wanders, daydreams, and stumbles onto your best ideas. So Brooks offers three simple rules he says will change your life. Number one, don't pick up your phone for the first hour after you wake up. Two, put it away at meals. That time belongs to the people you're with. Three, set it aside for the last hour before bedtime. Try doing that for a week and see if it changes how you feel. I'm Dr. Sanjay Gupta, helping you live a better life.
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3: Wow. 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
12: With SRN News, I'm John Scott. A news helicopter for NBC and Telemundo 52 crashed in Chatsworth, that's near Los Angeles, and killed at least three people. NBC4 Los Angeles anchor Colleen Williams identified two people on the helicopter who were killed as reporter Eliana Moreno and pilot George Marchenio. The helicopter was covering an earlier fatal bus accident. Pennsylvania officials reporting a fourth measles-associated death. An 18-year-old from Mifflin County died from a severe neurological complication of the virus. None of the four people who died were vaccinated. The board of the Kennedy Center voting to close that facility over financial issues and a dispute over putting President Trump's name on the performing arts venue. The venue's leaders have argued the building was in dire need of renovations. This is SRN News.
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15: The Red Hot Padres will go after a ninth straight win tonight in Colorado. The Brewers can clinch the NL Central with a win over the Pirates. The Guardians host the White Sox after losing to them last night. And Cleveland skipper Stephen Vogt says they know how very important this series is.
16: We know what we're up against. We know that there's an 11-game sprint to the end, but we can only take care of one at a time. This team hasn't let one loss get them down yet. I don't expect that to happen now.
15: The Guardians a game and a half in back of the Pale Hose. Cleveland's lead for the last wild card spot is a game over Toronto and a game and a half over Texas. Wide receiver Omar Cooper Jr., one of three Jets' first-round picks this year, sprained his ankle against the Titans. The good news for him and the team, he's week-to-week with a hope he'll return within a month. Minnesota Wild coach John Hines has signed a new multi-year deal. He guided the team to their first playoff win in over a decade last season. Connor Bedard named the second youngest captain in Blackhawks history. Jonathan Taves was the youngest. That's sports. I'm Frank Arity.
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0: Yeah, the racist, white supremacist, pedophiles will not win, says the black Nigerian racists. LGBTQWOC at Carnegie Mellon University. She's a learned woman. This is the left. They're nothing if not racists. And Dr. Uju Anya from Nigeria, a very proud member of the staff, the faculty at Carnegie Mellon University, the Pittsburgh area, and she's a hateful little LGBTQWOC college professor. Pretty amazing stuff. All perfectly normal. Perfectly normal. In Democrat land, at least. Because, you know how they are. They really pretty bad people. Not good. But they've made racism and anti-Semitism very fashionable. That's their scheme these days. A very good Tuesday morning to you, and welcome back once again. We have a great many stories to get to because it's wacky out there. And, you know, artificial intelligence is the big thing. I don't know if you see the Democrats now. You got Barack Hussein Obama. and other silly Democrats, rascally Democrats like Kamala Harris. Where is she anyway? What, Kamala, we hardly knew you. Get out of here already. So Kamala, and they're saying, oh, with artificial intelligence, what the United States needs to do is create an international treaty and turn control of this emerging technology over to an international body that you might find at Davos or something, and take it out of the hands of the United States of America, because we're the villains in the Democrat Party's view of the world, and we must be stopped. So let's turn artificial intelligence over to nameless, faceless bureaucrats in Europe or somewhere, and let them destroy the world. Because, you know, they say that they got them. I don't believe a word they're saying. President Trump has been very vocal about this in the last couple of days, too. The Democrats making up their latest apocalypse. It's honestly AI apocalypse now. And they're planning on replacing global warming with this artificial intelligence death star. And everybody's going to be killed. Really remarkable stuff. Now, the Democrats, they're suing. They sue President Trump over everything. Every one of them is a filthy lawyer. And it turns out when the world is destroyed by artificial intelligence, the only people left will be lawyers. I learned that yesterday. Only lawyers will be left. They're like cockroaches after a nuclear apocalypse. And only lawyers will be left. And they're, you know what they're going to be doing, Michael? They're going to be suing people. The only people left on Earth, everybody's dead. There's nobody left to sue, but lawyers will be there suing people because they want your money, and they're going to move into a bigger house. But everybody's dead because of artificial intelligence. Let's go to AI guru David Sacks. Soundbite number one. So artificial intelligence is going to kill every man, woman, and child on the planet, and it's bad. Listen to David Sacks. I was watching him yesterday. I laughed out loud. I immediately texted Michael Piercy with the time of the quote and the channel it was on and stuff. And here's David Sacks, and he is an artificial intelligence guru, and he's talking about artificial intelligence killing the whole planet and then all the people. And then he says, you know, that's going to lead to a lot of lawsuits, because it's just how liberals think. He's thinking after everybody's dead, dead people are going to sue people, or lawyers are the cockroaches of the AI apocalypse, and they'll be the last ones living, and naturally they're going to sue people. Here's David Sacks.
1: On the one hand, you're asking public market investors to underwrite your company to a value in the trillions. On the other hand, your own safety lead, not Jacob Cox and the boss who then sort of co-signed his tweet, is saying that your core product is unsolved and potentially civilization ending. I mean, at a minimum, that is the mother of all product liability lawsuits.
0: It's the mother of all product liability lawsuits after everyone on Earth is killed. But he missed the first part of his statement. Everybody's killed, and then who's suing who? And I guess he believes that lawyers are the cockroaches of the AI apocalypse, and that they are going to sue all the dead and the honestly, lawyers are the post-apocalyptic cockroaches of the AI apocalypse. And what are they going to do when everybody's dead? They're going to sue the dead. These lawyers never give up. These people, they must have gone to Ivy League institutions. They're going to sue the dead. How do you sue the dead? I don't know. We'll figure it out. Come on. We can sue anybody. Doesn't have to be a living person. We'll just sue the dead, because that's what David Sacks is saying. That everybody's going to be killed if AI kills everyone. Think of the lawsuits that will. I literally laughed out loud when I saw this yesterday, and sent it immediately to Michael Piercy. Said, oh, you got to see this guy, David Sacks. He's got the apocalypse coming. Everybody on Earth is going to be killed, and somehow lawyers are going to be suing people in the mother of all lawsuits. Just extraordinary. Which comes first? First everybody's dead, then the lawsuits come? Is that? And David Sacks said, yeah, that's correct. Amazing stuff.
1: Your core product is unsolved and potentially civilization ending. I mean, at a minimum, that is the mother of all product liability lawsuits.
0: At a minimum, a civilization ending. And then, hey, you guys ended civilization. I'm going to sue you. I was like, civilization ended. We're all dead. But there it is. He still wants to sue people. And he's got to sue. Come on. Here's David Sacks when the dead sue. after the apocalypse, then what? And he talks about the Democrats.
1: They're creating a very negative perception of AI to further their case for AI regulation. And the end goal here is to create a federal Department of AI, which invariably they will control.
0: Federal Department of AI, and the Democrats being the permanent bureaucracy and the media, they will control it. First, they'll kill everybody, and then they'll sue the dead, and they'll say, well, we won the lawsuit, so we're going to drive over there and steal everything from their houses because we're the left. And, you know, like the Soviet Union did that. They killed everybody and then stole all their stuff. Every commie has always done that. Just amazing stuff. Let's go to, let's see, CB.

0: progress.
1: Put a speed limit. We got a limit because this progress is happening too fast. So the Democrat Party needs to jump in, and they need to say, we need to stop progress. We're progressives. We call ourselves progressives, and our mission here is to cripple progress, to stymie progress, to slow progress, to make sure that progress doesn't happen too fast. J.D. Vance yesterday, the Vice President of the United States, was out meeting with great people on this AI thing, and he also had the FBI director with him yesterday, Kash Patel, but we'll get to that. J.D. Vance yesterday talking about artificial intelligence and the AI apocalypse.
2: Something that we're concerned by, but we want to make sure that we actually regulate smartly, and we're thoughtful about the risk here. So there are obviously risks to AI. We want to make sure the United States, we do things smartly, but we stay ahead of the curve.
1: Obviously risks to AI. President Trump is shooting it down. He's having none of this stuff. Yesterday I was talking about this, and before President Trump tweeted about it yesterday, I was talking about it. Said this, and we had a great caller yesterday who started ticking off all the things, the hole in the ozone and the bees are gone and the ice age in the 1970s when it was going to kill us all, and the armadillos were headed south because the armadillos knew what was coming, and all this great stuff. J.D. Vance yesterday on the risks of AI. And again, the Democrats are saying, oh, let's turn it over to a faceless, nameless international body by treaty, because they're just Davos wankers who want to give the United States away to anybody that walks up to the desk. And here's J.D. Vance yesterday.
2: Any new technology is going to bring both risks and benefits. We want to be smart about making sure we stay on top of the risks. I don't think Americans should be scared of anything.
1: Right, and I feel exactly the same way. This is, again, the doomsday machine coming up with a new doomsday because they're so mental. Just amazing stuff. We've got this Macklemore guy. I want to get to the update on him. We were talking about him yesterday. Update, and you got Pramila Jayapal involved and all kinds of ridiculous stuff. But Robert Kraft, the owner of the New England Patriots, involved as well. But that's not the important thing right now, because we've got also a press conference today on fraudsters stealing hundreds and hundreds and hundreds of millions from us and then fleeing the country. Democrats are good with that. They want more of that. But President Trump yesterday got onto Truth Social because he was banned from X by the fascists, you may remember. But he created his own. He's a multi-billionaire and a creator, so he created his own platform. And President Trump yesterday wrote, concerning AI, when in the history of business did anyone see the leaders of an industry call for regulation that, if strongly implemented, will drive them into oblivion and bankruptcy? AI taking over the world, destroying humanity, and all other things bad, is a hoax. He puts hoax in all capital letters. No different from Russia, Russia, Russia. Ukraine, Ukraine, Ukraine. Impeachment hoax number one. Impeachment hoax number two. And all of they're all the Democrat Party frauds, information dominance. It's what corruption does to people. And you think you have total dominance, and they do to a large extent. But President Trump continues, and all the other hoaxes and scams that America was forced to endure during the destructionist and deviant foul play and illegal conduct. President Xi of China just announced that China will be doing absolutely nothing to stand in the way of AI or its future. Google has recently stated that they want to build a massive plant in Finland. Finland is very nice. It's dark in the wintertime for a long, long time, though. All because they're finding permitting to be too difficult in the United States. Google is saying, well, we got to get the hell out of the United States. The left is taking over. And so we're going to go to Finland and build our things there. It's refrigerated there. You need less electricity, probably, because they're finding permitting in the United States too difficult. He said, President Trump said, I'm not happy about this, but want them to change their thinking. AI and data centers will be the greatest economic development engine in history, bigger than oil, gold, diamonds, or even the internet. It will not be stopped by brilliantly run destructive forces during the term of President Donald J. Trump. That's what President Trump said about all this. And he's having

0: none of it. He's not buying it. It's a hoax, and it's good stuff. President Trump. So let's see. The CEO, the co-founder of Anthropic, a big AI apocalypse company, Jack Clark. He's talking about too. He's Jack Clark. He's one of the big tunas, and he seems calm, cool, and collected. Here's Anthropic co-founder Jack Clark.
1: It's important that America stays ahead. We lead the frontier here in America, and we want to ensure that America succeeds. And this technology needs to be handled with care. I have young children. When I buy toys for my young kids for industry standards, which make sure that those toys don't like poison the kids when they stick them in their mouths or they don't have sharp things that can cut them on, that's just common sense. What we're talking about here is the need to have some equivalent set of safety standards for the AI sector.
0: Seems pretty reasonable. Funny thing is, he's not even English. He's from Massachusetts. Just kidding. I made that up. He's really English. You know, nobody sounds like that unless you're English. But he sounds fine, and he does sound pretty. And he's right, and I found myself agreeing with him yesterday, English accent at all. He said, well, we've got a lot of products that have safety issues, and you know what we do? We address the safety issues. We don't panic and drop to the ground and curl up in a ball and set ourselves on fire. Jack Clark of Anthropic.
1: I'll tell you how you lose to China. You roll the dice and you get some large-scale accident, and then you hold your industry back because you overregulate it. We did that with nuclear power in the last few decades. While China is racing ahead on nuclear technology and has an amazing energy advantage as a consequence. And that is because we didn't put proper safety and security protocols in place for the nuclear industry when it was young.
0: I like the fact that he said nuclear three times, like he's Homer Simpson over there. That's good. The word is nuclear. It's an important word. It's nuclear. It's unclear to me why you would pronounce it nuclear when the word is obviously nuclear. But there it is. And he's a multi-billionaire and all that stuff, so he doesn't have to pronounce words correctly. Jack Clark, he's an AI apocalyptic.
1: I wake up every day and I think about how I can make what will be the most powerful technology of the century go right for all of us. And I just need to communicate it's real. The technology is real, so are its benefits, and so are some of its potential risks.
0: Yeah, I got to tell you, I'm so not afraid of all of this. I'm with President Trump. In fact, I've got President Trump coming up. And then Hakeem the Jihadi Jeffries, he jumped in too. I think he had a suicide vest on. Did he have a suicide vest on? You know, they are. I've got President Trump on this AI apocalypse now coming up.
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9: Oh, safe, yeah. Wow. Chris Plant here on WTLS. Score 94 and Fun 101. All right. It is time to go to the telephones, talk to the great American people. And I see I need to be corrected here. I need to be corrected. Is that right? So let's, I'm always up for being corrected. Let's go to Joseph calling from Austin, Texas. Joseph, you're on the Chris Plant Show.
11: Hello, Chris.
9: Hello, Joseph.
11: David Sachs is a very successful Silicon Valley investor who backed President Trump and helped raise Silicon Valley money for him. And he's a brilliant guy. And he was basically saying, look, these idiots are setting themselves up to be attacked. And, you know, it's acid rain. It's, you know, global warming. It's
9: right.
11: Nuclear China syndrome. It's the whole and it,
9: nuclear.
11: It's a great. It's a building. It's a building issue that the Democrats are going to pump like crazy between now and November 3rd.
9: Yeah. All right. I saw on the board, Joseph, that no, David Sachs is not. I was making fun of him saying nuclear mostly, and you know, having an English accent, but he's really from Massachusetts. Just a joke. But he seems like a perfectly intelligent.
11: No. This is David Sachs. You mentioned that the product liability quote that you used.
9: Right. Yeah. Yeah.
11: David is a South African immigrant, co-investor in PayPal with Elon.
9: Oh, he's a South African. I didn't realize that. I should have looked him up.
11: Yeah.
9: Now I feel bad.
11: David's a University of Chicago law graduate, and he is a top-flight great American immigrant who is helping our country massively.
9: All right. Well, Joseph, thank you for the call. I appreciate that very much. I genuinely do. I was only making fun of his accent and nuclear, and we're all... you know, but he's not. I also said that I agreed with him when it comes to not panicking and not freaking out. But I still have the Democrats panicking and freaking out coming up, Joseph. So stick around.
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14: With another ARN News update, I'm Leah Brandon. An arrest in connection with that mass shooting in Tuscaloosa. Keontae Jones is charged with multiple counts of first-degree assault at that neighborhood party. Investigators are still looking for additional suspects who may have been involved and need witnesses to come forward. The city of Montevallo considering an ordinance that would make changes to when alcohol can be served at restaurants, bars, and clubs. The new ordinance calls for alcohol to be served on premises from 6 a.m. through midnight, Monday through Saturday, and 10 a.m. to midnight on Sunday. The current cutoff is 2 a.m. And Alabama used car shoppers pay a wholesale markup that's 71% less than the national average. Study says the typical Alabama markup was just $392 above wholesale. That's the fourth lowest in the country. Nationally, that gap jumps to $1,350. I'm Leah Brandon.
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17: On September 11th, 25 years ago, 343 firefighters died, including their chaplain, Father Michael Judge, a hero to first responders, always sharing in their sacrifice, becoming the first casualty. Firefighter Chris Wong.
18: Father Judge is a saint, you know. I mean.
17: After the first plane hit, firefighters set up a command post in the lobby of the North Tower. As usual, Father Michael Judge was alongside, making sure all went well. And if not, he would be there if the worst happened. It did. A second plane hit the South Tower. The falling debris mortally wounded Father Michael. Chris Waugh was one of the firefighters who carried Father Judge's body out of the wreckage. Efforts are underway to make Father Judge a saint in the Catholic Church.
18: I think when he was standing there, he knew it was going to happen. He knew it was coming. And I think he knew he had to be the first one to go and be there for all the other guys coming in.
17: For Fox on Faith, Lauren Green. Fox News.
19: I'm Dan Loney with Your Money Now. The market saw red ink across the board today as bond yields hit their highest levels in 19 years and crude oil hit $105 a barrel. The Dow Industrial Average lost 328 points, ending the day at 52,093. The NASDAQ fell 205 points, and the S&P 500 was off by 34. The Senate voted to block the Clarity Act, which was designed to build a framework for the cryptocurrency industry in the future. There were concerns over ethics issues by Democrats over the profits made by President Trump and his family recently, and that may have led to the defeat of the bill. Bitcoin prices are down almost 4% on the news. OpenAI is speaking with other AI firms like Anthropic and Google about working together to address safety concerns in the space. While there are rivals, they are also facing intense pressure from Washington and the public to address AI safety and security concerns. And that is your Money Now.
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0: All right. There we have that. If it's not one thing, it's another. Yeah, David Sachs, there's a South African. He moved here when he was 5 years old to Tennessee. Still has that accent. They keep it up around the house. But good for him. We like immigrants that like the United States of America, as opposed to Democrats and Democrat immigrants to the United States. They import people that hate you and your family and capitalism. That's their thing. All right, now, let's see. We left off at number 8. We're going to number 9. That's where we're going. The President of the United States called into a podcast yesterday, and he was speaking to the podcast guy, who was all smiles and seemed perfectly nice, and President Trump talking about AI and, you know, the Democrats, they want to shut it down, turn it over to an international body created by a treaty to control AI. That's like when the internet came along, turning over the internet to some faceless international body that the Democrats met at Davos and shacked up with for a weekend and stuff. Here's President Trump. He's having none of it.
1: It's bigger than the internet and the AI, you know, much more so. And they're just playing right into the hands of a lot of people that don't want to see it happen. And that could be political people. It could also be China.
0: China.
1: And we're not going to let that happen. It's a hoax.
0: It's a hoax. China. That's they got that going. And President Trump, he's not bad. And you know what? I think good. He's the president of the United States. He's the most powerful man in the world. And while this flop sweat cross-dressing panic is going on over the AI apocalypse, it's good to have somebody standing up in the storming winds and say, no, let's not panic. He's not panicking, and he's pretty much the only one who's not panicking. Let's go to the jihadi. They've got a lot of jihadis these days. Hakeem Jeffries. Hakeem, he was, you know, last year we didn't see him much because he was living down in the tunnels in Gaza. He's down there with Hamas. I just made that up. Not really, but Hakeem Jeffries is the top Democrat in the House of Representatives. If the Democrats were to win the House of Representatives, because we don't all go out and vote on Election Day, then this guy will be the Speaker of the House. And here he is. We have to panic. This is the old, it's never too soon to panic. Hakeem Jeffries. Oh, no. I saw something on CNN, on MS-13 DNC, that AI is going to kill the entire human species. And then we're going to have to sue everybody. Because they're just, even after death, post-mortem lawsuits. Here's Hakeem Jeffries. It's not too early to panic. It's never too early to panic. Congress has to do something frivolous and stupid now so we can pretend that we've done something. Here's Hakeem Jeffries.
2: We can't wait till the next Congress. We need to act now.
0: Now.
2: As many people within the industry.
0: What's he swallowing?
2: Have now publicly urged us to do.
0: Is he chewing? Is he eating lunch? A lot of people in the industry have urged him to act now. To do what? I don't know. Just act now. Come on. We're all idiots here, aren't we? And we can all do the idiot thing because we're us. We're the Democrat Party in the House of Representatives. We're Hakeem. He was raised by his virulent anti-Semite uncle, Professor Leonard Jeffries, known Jew hater for decades, and raised him because he had, you know, not a normal family, and it's not the Beaver Cleaver family, but his uncle, the racist anti-Semite, was there for him, and he grew up to be just like him, you know. My boy was just like me. Hakeem Jeffries, we can't wait. We've got to panic now. We've got to freak out and do something frivolous and stupid and something that will line the pockets of our Democrat allies. Here's Hakeem Jeffries.
2: Donald Trump and Mike Johnson aren't interested in guardrails. They're not really concerned about overregulation. They want no regulation.
0: Yeah.
2: And that's the height of irresponsibility.
0: That's the height of irresponsibility. Wonder who taught him that turn of phrase, the height of irresponsibility. Yeah. They want no regulation. Is that what they want? The Speaker of the House holding a press conference this morning on Capitol Hill, talking about this at length, of course. And Speaker of the House is very measured, certainly compared to sometimes too measured, but he's a steady old school hand who is not a panicker. And Hakeem Jeffries is a freak and a Jew hater and a panicker. and he wants to create chaos and anarchy because the Democrat Party is, you know, they're moving their capital back to Richmond, Virginia soon. Hakeem Jeffries. Yeah, Trump and Johnson, they're not worried about overregulation. They don't want any regulation. Everything you say is a lie. But these guys, can I just say, everything they say is a lie because it's who they are. The Speaker of the House of Representatives, they don't want anything. And, of course, that's President Trump is calling them on their BS. The Speaker of the House, the actual Speaker of the House, is Mike Johnson is much more calm and measured in all of this, and rightly so. Now, let's go to, since we just brought him up, the Speaker of the House, the actual Speaker of the House of Representatives. He's a Republican, Mike Johnson, talking about AI. And what he's saying is perfectly rational and reasonable. If everybody's so concerned, let's sit down. And it's happening today, by the way, with Republicans. Democrats just want to firebomb a synagogue, but and that doesn't make any sense. It's got nothing to do with synagogues. They just like firebombing synagogues. And the Speaker of the House said, well, we want to sit down with the corporate titans and discuss what their concerns are, what our concerns are, and see what rational people would do with this emerging technology. So if there is something to worry about, we address it. We put safety measures in place. And seems like a good idea. Here's the actual Speaker of the House.
3: Congress, I think, has a role, responsibility, but the people who are providing and creating these products obviously have a responsibility as well. There is a corporate responsibility and an expectation that they will provide safe product.
0: Yeah, a corporate responsibility that they're going to provide a safe product. That's been normal in the United States for decades, certainly, and the responsible adult in the conversation, who is the Speaker of the House and who is a Republican, is being rational and adult and saying, well, we're going to sit down with the people in the industry and we're going to discuss what you, and they're going to be the smartest people on the subject. And you don't just have lefties in there. You have to have adult and rational people in there, too. So not a lot of Democrats. You can have a couple, but you can't let them take over. Pretty amazing stuff. So there it is. We have a responsibility. Safe products. Been the case forever and ever. So we're going to bring in the corporate kingpins, and we're going to talk to them about how we do that. Here's the Speaker of the House, Mike Johnson.
3: We have to be very careful about this, as I've explained and many people have explained. We have to maintain our edge over China. That's what the president is laser focused on, and we are as well, because as it is said, whoever achieves automated general intelligence first probably has an edge over everybody else around the world.
0: And wins the century. You know, the Chinese are planning on conquering the world in the 21st century and enslaving the world under communism. Democrats don't know what these words mean. So there's nothing. He's just hysterical. No, they killed 50 million to 75 million of their own people. And they're coming for you. And that's not even an embellishment. That's no joke. Speaker of the House. And again, the President of the United States is doing plenty. The Vice President of the United States is headed to Capitol Hill today to meet with Republican leaders on Capitol Hill on this very topic and plot a strategy forward. But the idiot Democrats and the corrupt Hakeem Jeffries, we've got to do something. We've got to do something. We've got to hold on to our phony baloney jobs. I mean, again, it's what Mel Brooks used to do as comedy. These people now have made normal in politics. Here's the Speaker of the House talking about the President of the United States and how they've already lined up. They've got a plan in place to meet with the industry leaders, the creators of artificial intelligence, to sit down with computer and internet security experts and the AI experts and sit down and sort it out. But the Democrats, Hakeem Jeffries, just want to panic and do something stupid and pointless that will turn out to be a big mistake 20 minutes later. Here's the Speaker of the House.
3: I call for a meeting of the platform providers. I think the president is going to summon everyone together, probably at the White House. I expect that happens end of this week or early next week. That hasn't been scheduled yet, but it's in process. There'll be a deliberate discussion about the responsibility of the companies to maintain safety and what role, if any, the government has to play in that.
0: And what role, if any, the government has to play. It couldn't be more rational. Couldn't be more adult. Everything he said is perfectly reasonable. And the president and the Republican leadership pulling together the industry leaders, the people creating this technology. Going to sit down probably at the White House, he said. Vice President is on Capitol Hill today meeting on this very topic with Republican leaders. And Hakeem Jeffries just wanted to, Donald Trump doesn't want to do anything. We got to do something to hold on to our phony bloody jobs. We got to phony. We got so fake, and we're going to do something. What are you going to do? Something. They're going to do something because these people, can I just say, these people are, they're terrible, horrible leaders. All right, let's see. Let me look at the clock. Let's go to the telephones. I'm getting message here. Jimmy Carter also pronounced it nuclear, too. It's true, and he was trained as a nuclear engineer by the Navy. He was a nuclear engineer trained as such by the United States Navy. And Jimmy Carter, all his life, said nuclear. Nuclear. All right, let's go back to the telephones. Let's see. Let's go to Alan calling from Chicago, Illinois. Alan, you're on the Chris Plant Show.
4: Good morning, Chris. This situation reminds me of the 70s negotiations with the Soviets over nuclear arms. Harold Brown made the following statement. We build, they build. We stop building, they build. Trusting China is like trusting a rapist with your sister. To me, it's insane. And the idea that regulation is the answer. Regulation is the hurdle that the big boys want in front of the small fries. Mm. And, you know, it's also a mechanism that politicians use to garner monies and favors from the big shots in industry. Mm-hmm. You know, is regulation a benefit to us? Well, if it is, why is Trump reducing regulation vigorously? Because it becomes a barrier to the next generation of producers.
0: Mm-hmm. Yeah. Yeah. And your Harold Brown was Secretary of Defense in the 1970s.
4: Yes, sir.
0: And and it's true, the Soviet, because they're commies, you'd try to cut a deal. You know, Richard Nixon cut a couple of deals with them, the SALT treaties, strategic arms limitation treaties, SALT I and SALT II. Then Ronald Reagan, who they called a horrible warmonger who was going to get us all killed in a nuclear war, came along, and he was the first president to do what? To do what, Ellen? To reduce the number of nuclear weapons on Earth with the START treaty, the Strategic Arms Reduction Treaty. And Ronald Reagan reduced the number of nuclear arms. But it was always true that you could never trust the Soviet Union. You remember Ronald Reagan's line about that, right, Ellen?
4: Exactly.
0: Trust but verify. Dobiai no provyai in Russian. Dobiai no provyai, which means trust but verify. And President Reagan was walking around saying "Dobiai no provyai" and "Trust but verify," and you cut a deal with the commies, but you can't trust them any farther than you can throw them. So you've got to, and that's the Soviet Union, USSR, just as true of the communist Chinese and Xi Jinping, who they murdered even more people than the USSR, they're also the worst environmental offenders in the history of the world. The Soviet Union and the communist Chinese, the worst environmental offenders in the history of the world. And there's really no debating that. Even lefties don't argue that anymore. Biggest polluters ever. And the Democrats, they're much closer to the Soviet Union on the political spectrum today than they are certainly to Donald Trump and certainly to Ronald Reagan. But honestly, even to John F. Kennedy, when it comes to the political spectrum, today's Democrats are closer to Khrushchev than they are to John F. Kennedy.
4: Chris,
0: am I right? Yeah, Ellen.
4: Chris, who is their loudest voice? You know, who's the McNamara, the leader of the band? Sanders.
0: Yeah.
4: Where did he honeymoon?
0: Yeah, Soviet Union, the USSR.
4: Is he an agent of influence?
0: Yeah, right, exactly. Yeah. Yes, he is. Yeah. He's the Democrat Party. I like to say, friendly fire isn't, common sense isn't, and the Democratic Party isn't. You know? The Democratic Party isn't democratic anymore at all. Just crazy out there. These people, can I say? Alan, good stuff. You're right. 1970s and the 1970 defense secretary, good stuff, and USSR, and trusting China. That's right. And they're going to do everything they can to undermine the world because they're planning, they've said it out loud, planning on conquering planet Earth in the 21st century. We're already a quarter of way through the century. And they're coming for more, aren't they, Alan?
4: Absolutely. They won't quit.
0: No, they won't. They won't. They'll kill tens of millions of their own people to get one more square inch on the map because they're commies, just in case you don't know anything about the 20th century. It's very instructive. And if the more you know about the 20th century, the less you trust communist China and the less you trust Putin, too. Putin, a commie, KGB, raised in the whole machine of the USSR. Bernie Sanders honeymooning with his adoring wife in the USSR. Then she came home and bankrupted that college because she's a commie. Who bankrupts a college? Bernie Sanders' wife, that's who. Good stuff. Thank you, Alan.
5: 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It's pronounced nuclear.
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0: All right, I hear a lot of great people on the telephone today, and as often the case, I'd like to get to everyone, but let's go, let's start. And let's go to Jerry calling from Illinois. Geraldo, you're on the Chris Plant Show.
27: Hello.
0: Hey, Jerry.
27: How you doing?
0: Pretty good, buddy. Pretty good. What do you say?
27: I have some long memory of Y2K. Everybody was panicking. Sounds like the same thing now.
0: I love it. Y2K was one of the biggest scams in the history of the world, wasn't it? I spent Y2K, New Year's Eve going into 2000 from 1999. Tonight we're going to party like it's 1999. And I was at the Pentagon all night, waiting for all the nuclear missiles to launch by accident and all the satellites to fail and all that. So I spent the whole evening going into year 2000 on New Year's Eve at the Pentagon. It was my job at the Pentagon, because the New York Times and everybody, they were all panicking. Oh, no, that everything's going to and wasn't civilization's going to die, but the wheels were going to come off of everything and planes were going to fall out of the sky. You remember that stuff, Jerry?
27: Yeah, that sounds like the current time was going on.
0: It really does. So you're not freaking out about AI then and the AI apocalypse?
27: I am not.
0: Yeah, that's good. I think that's sound thinking. I'm not freaked out about it at all. And President Trump isn't either, and I think that's great stuff. Jerry, you keep being sturdy and steady, because we need more sturdy and steady out there. Got to tell you. All right. Thanks, Jerry. Thanks, buddy. Let's go to Mike calling from South Riding, Virginia. Michael, you're on the Chris Plant Show.
28: Hi, Chris. I know I don't have much time. One thing the people, the Republicans and independents, are going to stay home in November because they don't like Trump or whatever reason. You know, the Democrats, they play the long game, okay, in my mind. What they plan on doing, and they've said this, is if they take over the House, they're going to impeach Trump. Mm-hmm. Right. Mm-hmm. Now, that's the second thing they'll do. The first thing is elect Jeffries as Speaker.
0: Right.
28: Second thing is that Trump and Vance will both be impeached, and they will both be removed. And guess who becomes President of the United States under the succession clause?
0: Well, if they think they're going to get that far, they really are going to have to move their capital to Richmond. But I see what you're saying, and you can't rule it out.
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29: With SRN News, I'm John Scott. The Federal Reserve widely expected to lift its short-term interest rate for the first time in 3 years to fight high inflation. An increase in the Fed's rate, currently at 3.6%, Not guaranteed, but most analysts and economists expect a hike. Nick Reiner, son of filmmaker Rob Reiner, will not face the death penalty over charges he killed his parents in Los Angeles. If convicted, the 33-year-old could receive life without parole. Legislation to broadly regulate college sports clearing a first major hurdle in the Senate. The Senate voting to consider the bill, which aims to put guardrails around escalating spending in college sports as the industry struggles to adapt to a new model in which schools can pay players. Senate leadership and President Trump have backed this partisan bill that was passed by the Senate. This is SRN News.
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3: You ever feel like you're not getting enough sleep? Well, here's some strange comfort. You are built that way. Of all the primates on Earth, humans sleep the least. That's according to anthropologist David Sampson, who for his new book called The Sleepless Ape, actually climbed trees to study how chimpanzees sleep. His models predicted humans should sleep about 10 and a half hours a night, but most of us only get about 7. So we are evolutionary outliers. But here's the useful part. Sampson says if you are struggling with sleep, don't obsess over the sleep itself. Focus on getting back in sync with the sun. Let natural light wake you up in the morning, catch some daylight midday, and as the sun goes down, dim the lights and ease off the screens. Or put it another way, before you reach for supplements, try reaching for some sunlight. I'm Dr. Sanjay Gupta, helping you live a better life.
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0: Elon Musk, Sam Altman, and the CEO of Anthropic all said they want to put the brakes on reckless AI development. Elon was like, as you can tell by my Tesla's brakes are not my strong suit, but I will try.
1: Brakes. I don't have brakes in Teslas, because why would you have brakes if you don't have brakes in them? And because Elon, and he's on their bad list. He's on their naughty list. They used to love Elon Musk. These people turn on you like high school girls. You know, in high school. As opposed to all the Democrats on Epstein Island. All Democrats. They tried to pin that tail on the donkey all over the place, but they failed. Chuck Schumer, he's from New York, apparently. And he was out there. Again, Hakeem Jeffries, he's got the Democrats all in a panic. It's never too early to panic. Whether it's a snowstorm or a hurricane or technology is coming. These Luddites are out here throwing wooden shoes into the works to muck things up because they're mental. They're severely mentally ill Democrats. And speaking of severely mentally ill Democrats, Chuck Schumer, he's big Democrat leader, and he's got that awful niece who's an unfunny comedian, just never been funny. Terrible thing. Amy Schumer, I think is her name. But here's Chuck Schumer, her uncle, and he's one of the top dog Democrats in the United States Senate. And we've got to, we've got to save the people. No, really, we need to just attack Trump. Let's attack. There's technology coming. It's another excuse for the mentally ill to attack Donald Trump. Here's Chuck Schumer.
2: Congress cannot afford to turn a blind eye to AI.
1: Afford blind
2: Today,
1: eye.
2: Today, I am calling for an all-senators classified briefing with top administration officials
1: to address the dangers
2: of unchechecked AI development
1: unchecked.
2: And hold the administration accountable for its lack of action to protect the American people.
1: Yeah. It's almost like Muslim armies are attacking the United States, and the Trump White House isn't doing anything about it. The Republicans, I already played the audio of the Speaker of the House saying that they're meeting with industry leaders, administration officials, congressional leadership, and it's this week and next week where everything is coming together. Now, they're acting like we should be in a panic, like the building is on fire, and, jihadis crashed airplanes into the building, and we've got no place to be, but they just and Trump, and he's not being responsible because he's not panic and a flop sweat of transgender mental illness. Just extraordinary stuff. Yeah, and again, Hakeem and Schumer, if they're in the Middle East, they'd be at war with one another. Only in America do we have that sort of stuff. Don King used to say, just extraordinary. These people, can I just say, these people? They're truly awful. They genuinely are. You can't believe a thing they're saying at any point. And now let's go because this one kind of got us chuckling. Jake Tapper, longtime Clintonista, Democrat activist, posing as a legitimate journalist at CNN, and Gavin Newsom invited him on a date. They went on a date, and so they were out in Montana fishing. You know, fly fishing, because what else would you do? And we got Gavin Newsom, who's where did he make all his money? Where did he steal all his money anyway? Every fortune there's a crime, and every great fortune there's a great crime. I think that actually might apply to Gavin Newsom. But get a load of this, because Gavin Newsom and Jake Tapper, his buddy, they're fishing buddies from CNN. They're not really, but they do a good act. It's all acting. It's all television. Gavin Newsom and Jake Tapper put on their waders, and they got into the Bitterroot River in Montana, which I think that's where they shot the movie, A River Runs Through It. A River Runs Through It. Oh, my friend Brian rephrased the River Runs Through It thing. I made it more impolite. But listen to this, because they're out there in the Bitterroot River in Montana, and there are cameras all over the place, and they've got wireless microphones on them, and they're saying, hey, buddy. Hey, I'm Jake Tapper from CNN. I brought my waiters so I could get in deep with you, buddy boy. Little back rub, maybe? And they're in the river, and they say, well, sure, Jake, old buddy, old pal. I know you from all the Clinton events where we hung out together. Jake Tapper and Gavin Newsom, CNN and Democrat California. And Gavin Newsom has been kind of soft running for president for months and months now. It's like a soft open at a restaurant where you just invite your friends and family. And so far, Gavin Newsom has just been running with friends and family, which means the entirety of the news media, and Jake Tapper, and invited Jake Tapper and CNN out so they could look real casual and relaxed. And they, gosh, aren't you going to run for president, Gavin Newsom? Because you're so handsome that Jake Tapper wants to date him in the woods. And he said, well, sure, my good old buddy Jake Tapper, you betcha. And said, well, what if Kamala Harris decides that she's going to run for president? What then? Because you're a white man, and you know, all the women you knocked up aside from your wife, probably a heterosexual white man, not even LGBTQ. And of course, Kamala Harris, she is Indian and black, and she's a woman, as far as we can tell. She cackles and drinks too much. So, you know, I wonder if she were president, would she still hang out in bars late at night on weekends, drinking heavily and stuff? But here is Gavin Newsom and his good, close personal buddy, Jake Tapper, in a river in Montana. And flu runs through it. And what if Kamala runs? Can you run? Because she's a WOC, a woman of color, and you're a WG, a white guy. So you can't, it would be against the Democrat Party's creed for you to run against. And, you know, by the way, she ran for president twice and she lost. But never mind, she became the running mate of Joe Biden because she's, you know, WOC. She checked a few boxes, woman and of color. And that's, hey, Democrats like, hey, we're the party of the Confederacy. We should pick her. That'd be ironic, wouldn't it? So they, and then, of course, Joe Biden had to drop out because he kept falling down flights of stairs and falling up flights of stairs and falling down on stages and forgetting things and all that. So they bumped him out, and then without any democracy at all, they declared they were saving democracy by not having any primaries, and the backroom boys declaring Kamala Harris to be their candidate, and then she lost to Donald Trump. And they're still, you know, in a tub opening veins over that, like Frankie Five Angels. But here's Jake and Gavin Newsom fishing together and having a grand old time. A
3: lot of Democrats.
4: 31 yeah. flavors. And
3: You're not even the only Californian.
4: No, right. Yeah.
3: You got Rokana,
4: yeah.
3: Kamala.
4: Yeah. I don't know if she runs, but we'll see.

0: with the new kind of European bikini shorts, I think they're. I wouldn't do it to you, buddy, old buddy. What do you mean you wouldn't do it to Jake Tapper? What does that mean? Wouldn't do it to her. She's a WOC. You can't just have, come on. And I wouldn't do it to you, says Gavin Newsom. Wait a minute. If Kamala Harris is running, you wouldn't run because you wouldn't want to hurt my feelings, Jake Tapper at CNN. I'm the anchor man and all that stuff. And that's what you're telling me? So, yeah, that's right. That's it. That's what we got here. Sure. You betcha. Wouldn't run if Kamala's running because he wouldn't do that to Jake Tapper. Isn't that great? Jake Tapper says that he follows up almost because they're fishing. You got no place to be. There's nothing around except multiple CNN camera crews doing campaign ads for Gavin Newsom with the help of their buddy, Jake Tapper, who's a Democrat Party television producer. And it continued in the river. They were up to their, well, let's just say above their knees in water.
1: What do you mean? That doesn't even make sense to me.
2: I
0: wouldn't do it to you.
2: But first of all, electorally, it's a gift from God for everybody else. They enjoy the hell out of it. Mutual assured destruction. It services no greater good.
1: I mean, you do whatever you want. I don't care. But like, but like, counter argument would be like, you know, she had a shot.
2: Yeah.
1: And you've never run, and she's run twice.
2: Yeah. That'd be the approach to the campaign, certainly. That would be the case you'd make. Pretty good one, actually. That's objectively true.
0: Yeah, it's you notice they have music on this? A CNN interview in a river with a very scenic background, a very nice cordial hot tub kind of interview. And they've got music in the background because it's all television. It's all a terrible television show. I've been saying this for how long now? It's just that our political system is a cable television show, and the Democrats rule the roost like the whip-cracking plantation masses that they used to be. They rule that it's information dominance. Jake Tapper said, he's promoting Gavin Newsom. He wants that mutual rubdown in the hot tub. And so, well, she ran twice, and Gavin, buddy, come on, hot tub friend, you haven't run at all. It's time for you. She's already run. And isn't that terrible? So, but listen to this. I think this was Michael Piercy's favorite this morning because Gavin Newsom is talking. You know how it is Kamala Harris, right, that loves Venn diagrams. And she's talked about this, how she loves, it's a little complex for her, but you have two circles like pies and they're overlapping a little bit here and there. And in the middle, you have severely mentally ill Democrats and the thing. And here comes Gavin Newsom, and he wants to talk about the Venn diagram that Kamala Harris loves talking about. But instead, because he's $100 million governor of California who's going to run for president, he wants to talk about Venn diagrams, too. See if you notice anything unusual about Gavin Newsom talking about Venn diagrams.
2: I just, but I know what that means. I know her base of supporters. I know her friends. The Venn diagram on that is just pure crossover. I wouldn't do that.
0: The Venn diagram on that. It's the Venn diagram because I guess the Chinese have taken over or something. They've got the.
3: I love Venn diagrams. I really love Venn diagrams.
0: You really love
3: the circles, right? Three usually.
0: This is the person they ran for president. Huh?
4: You know, I asked my team to remember Venn diagrams, those three circles?
0: Yeah, it's the three circles. Sometimes there are three circles. She loves Venn diagrams. But what does Gavin Newsom love, Mike? He seems to love Zen diagrams, which are very Asian and peaceful.
2: The Zen diagram on that is just pure crossover.
0: Yeah, it's pure crossover, the Zen diagram on that. He's got it. He's got the Zen diagram going. Isn't that amazing? Uh-huh. And also, I don't know why this reminded us of this morning, but since we were already making fun of Kamala Harris and her Venn diagrams, at least she knows what it is, and Gavin Newsom calls it a Zen diagram because he was watching a Bruce Lee movie last night or something. But we were reminded of Kamala Harris talking about her beloved mother teaching her lessons of childhood.
4: My mother used to, she would give us a hard time sometimes, and she would say to us, I don't know what's wrong.

0: with you young people? You think you just fell out of a coconut tree? You exist in the context of all in which you live and what came before you.
1: Notice nobody laughed. Nobody laughed. She's in front of an audience of people. She thought it was, she started cackling. She thought it was going to be a big joke, a good joke. It's going to be really good. But I'm telling you, these people, can I just tell you? And they ran her for president. She was vice president for 4 years of the United States, a heartbeat away from Joe Biden, who was a heartbeat away. You know, that's a fact. Just amazing stuff. And I still have Mayor Mamdani coming up, speaking of jihadis. You got a lot of jihadis. He did fall out of a coconut tree. I think maybe Kamala's mother was thinking of Kwame over here, born in Uganda. Zoran Kwame Mamdani. He's got, I got to tell, they need green cards and welfare for illegal aliens flooding across our border illegally, because they're fundamentally transforming America into a third world country. Like that professor from Nigeria. From Nigeria, had to flee because her father was beating everybody in the household. Came here, and now she's here to destroy this place. Where do they find these people? I guess we know some of the time, huh? On a beach in Haiti with barbecue. Have they brought barbecue into the United States yet? Because we don't have quite enough cannibalism around here yet. Democrats should step on the gas.
2: The Venn diagram on that is just pure crossover. It's not, I wouldn't do that.
3: 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The Chris Plant Show.
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6: The midterms are almost here, and Republicans could be in deep trouble. Polls show Democrats leading in key races. Tonight, Rob Finnerty on Newsmax reveals the growing threat from the DSA and the radical left. With less than 60 days to go, Finnerty says it's time for the GOP to hit the panic button. The House may go, and control of the Senate is up for grabs. 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Tallarico, El Sayed, AOC, Bernie Sanders. Finnerty reveals President Trump's secret plan to fight back. Don't miss Finnerty tonight at 8 p.m. Eastern on Newsmax. 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

0: We also have the Democrat governor of Maryland who is going to run for president because he's black and the Democrats are all racists. And he was asked, hey, if Kamala Harris runs, are you going to run? Because now they all have to do the nobody thinks for themselves in journalism. And no one knows how to ask a follow-up question. Let's go to the telephones, Michael. But we've got him coming. And we got Zohran Mamdani coming up, too, because he wants illegal alien gang members on welfare living in New York. It's a good way of increasing the number of murders they have in the city. In the meantime, let's go to Daniel, calling from Chicago, Illinois, or as he's known in Chicago now, Angel. Angel, you're on the Chris Plant Show. Daniel.
1: Yo, Mr.
0: Hey, hey,
1: yes,
0: Daniel.
1: Yes, sir. Hi, how are you, sir?
0: Just great. Couldn't be better.
1: You know, yeah. You know, what my comment was, I was thinking if I Richard Speck, and for you younger people, Jeffrey Dahmer, if Jeffrey Dahmer committed his crime today, AOC would just say something like, oh, he was just hungry. He was a hungry man.
0: We were talking about cannibals earlier. And, yeah, Jeffrey Dahmer was a cannibal and a murderer, a serial killer,
1: right.
0: Terrible person. And you're right. And the Democrats would say, like the woman that murdered her three children, right? Daniel, she had postpartum depression, and Jeffrey Dahmer was very hungry. He needed welfare.
1: Yeah. And I'm one of 10.
0: No kidding. All right. That's pretty good.
1: Yeah.
0: That's great.
1: Right. I'm one of 10. And whenever one of my lefty nieces or something says something, I said, you know what? If grandma was just like you, you know, I don't think your dad's born. And then that shut her up real fast. That shut her up. That shut them up real fast.
0: One of 10. So you went to Catholic school.
1: People, yeah, of course. Just like, didn't everybody? thank you for what you do.
0: Yeah, thank you, Daniel. That's great stuff. One of 10 kids. That's great. How did I know it was Catholic school? It's a silly question. Of course it's Catholic school, but I was going to be one of 10 kids. That's great. Yeah, Jeffrey Dahmer, cannibal. Well, who was the other? The guy, you know, with 33 in the crawl space. You know, that guy. Another Democrat.
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4: With another ARN News update, I'm Leah Brandon. An arrest in connection with that mass shooting in Tuscaloosa. Keontae Jones is charged with multiple counts of first-degree assault at that neighborhood party. Investigators are still looking for additional suspects who may have been involved and need witnesses to come forward. The city of Montevallo, considering an ordinance that would make changes to when alcohol can be served at restaurants, bars, and clubs, the new ordinance calls for alcohol to be served on premises from 6 a.m. through midnight, Monday through Saturday, and 10 a.m. to midnight on Sunday. Current cutoff is 2 a.m. And Alabama used car shoppers pay a wholesale markup that's 71% less than the national average. Study says the typical Alabama markup was just $392 above wholesale. That's the fourth lowest in the country. Nationally, that gap jumps to $1,350. I'm Leah Brandon, and you're up to date around the world, around your state. 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
6: On September 11th, 25 years ago, 343 firefighters died, including their chaplain, Father Michael Judge, a hero to first responders, always sharing in their sacrifice, becoming the first casualty. Firefighter Chris Wong.
7: Father Judge is a saint, you know.
6: After the first plane hit, firefighters set up a command post in the lobby of the North Tower. As usual, Father Michael Judge was alongside, making sure all went well. And if not, he would be there if the worst happened. It did. A second plane hit the South Tower. The falling debris mortally wounded Father Michael. Chris Waugh was one of the firefighters who carried Father Judge's body out of the wreckage. Efforts are underway to make Father Judge a saint in the Catholic Church.
7: I think when he was standing there, he knew it was going to happen. He knew it was coming. And I think he knew he had to be the first one to go and be there for all the other guys coming in.
6: For Fox on Faith, Lauren Green, Fox News.
8: I'm Dan Loney with Your Money Now. The market saw red ink across the board today as bond yields hit their highest levels in 19 years and crude oil hit $105 a barrel. The Dow Industrial Average lost 328 points, ending the day at 52,093. The NASDAQ fell 205 points, and the S&P 500 was off by 34. The Senate voted to block the Clarity Act, which was designed to build a framework for the cryptocurrency industry in the future. There were concerns over ethics issues by Democrats over the profits made by President Trump and his family recently, and that may have led to the defeat of the bill. Bitcoin prices are down almost 4% on the news. OpenAI is speaking with other AI firms like Anthropic and Google about working together to address safety concerns in the space. While there are rivals, they are also facing intense pressure from Washington and the public to address AI safety and security concerns. And that is Your Money Now.
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0: That's funny. Friend of mine, our friend Randy, we were talking about Y2K a few minutes ago. I was at the Pentagon overnight. Y2K, 1999 into 2000, and all the computer systems in the world were going to stop working, and planes would fall out of the skies, and radars and air traffic control would all stop working, and terrible things. Escalators would just stop right where they are. As, you know, everything was going to break, and it was a lot of hooey. And our friend Randy just texted, said, Y2K, midnight, 1999, going into 2000. Randy says, I was at the Vatican in Rome at midnight on Y2K. He said, just in case the world ended, I thought it might be a good place to be. Could be, you know, pre-positioning. You got to pre-position. Isn't that great? Just wonderful stuff. Mm-mm-mm. Yes, sir. Your Democrat Party. I didn't tell this story. I had kind of, it wasn't amusing. It wasn't amusing. But over the weekend, last week, I mentioned that one of my brothers, one of my Chicago brothers, was in town in Washington and staying with us in our guest room. And we had a great time all week long, although we might have drank too much beer. We might have, and that's hard to do, but we gave it our all, and we had a nice time. But my brother visiting from Chicago, and I went to go get out and get in my car. My car is 10 years old. I think I mentioned this before. It's 10 years old, and I paid, like, you know, I just rolled over to 25,000 miles, and it's going to be, I bought it on New Year's Eve, So this year, this coming New Year's Eve, it'll be 10 years since I bought it. And I just rolled over to 25,000 miles, I think. I think I have 25,060 miles on it now. And so I went down to get in my car. We're going to go down to the mall. And we're sitting in my car, and I turned, and my car doesn't start. And I thought, well, that's a bummer. That's not good. I guess my 10-year-old car is being 10 years old. And my brother said, hang on a second. And he walked over to his truck, his big, fast truck, and he came walking back over with a device in his hand that is the size of maybe like half a carton of cigarettes, about that big. And he said, open your hood. And he opens it. I opened my hood. And he attaches these things to my battery. And in a couple of seconds with this little thing he had, it's a charger of some kind, not connected to his car battery, completely just a chargeable thing. And boom, and my car starts right up. I'm like, boy, that's pretty cool. That's great. I wonder why I didn't leave any lights on, or, you know, I don't think you can leave the radio on anymore. And I don't know why that happened. But it's fine. And then he's here for a couple more days, and I use my car, and it's just fine, right? And then on the weekend, I guess it was Saturday, I went downstairs to get in my car, turn in my car, didn't start again. It just didn't start up. And I couldn't believe it. And I thought, well, what am I going to do? I'm going to have to call, I don't know. My best girl said, well, you're a member of AAA. You've been a member of AAA for 20 years, and you've never called them. So, yeah, that's true. I've got one of these cards. So I called the AAA, the American Automobile Association. And I called them, and I said, hey, I got a dead battery. What about that? And they said, well, we will come to you, and we will jumpstart your vehicle, and we won't charge you anything because we're AAA, and you've been paying us forever and not using us. And I said, okay, fine. Use them sometimes to get a better rate at a hotel or rent a car, things like that. I've used it for that on a number of occasions over time. And where were we going? SeaWorld or something like that with a big family group. And as like $120 a head or something. And so AAA, oh, it's $4 a head, you know, something like that. So it was good. But in any case, the talking to the AAA guy, and it couldn't have been better. It was just really great. And it's Saturday. And he said, I hope the guy will be there within 90 minutes. And he's going to bring new batteries, new car batteries with you. And we'll replace your car if it needs. We're going to do diagnostics and see if your battery is dead. And we'll check your car for, you know, this and the that. And the guy showed up, and he was great. And his name was Prince. You know, and I said, do you sing? I asked him, do you sing? He doesn't sing. But he brought the thing, and he jumped my car. And then he hooked up this diagnostic stuff to it. And he said, oh, yeah, your battery's dead. You charge it up all the way, it'll have 9% charge. And he showed me a computer graphic, and it's been declining. And he can show me over time. It's been declining, the battery thing. And he said, but I've got this nice German battery right here. He's got a van, and the back of his van, he's got like 20 car batteries back there. Guess it's his job. So he pulled this battery. He said, you can get this battery, or you can get, it's like Korean, or you can get this German battery. I'm like, well, the Germans, you know, they know how to do this stuff. So let me have the German battery. And he replaced my battery, swapped my battery out right in my parking space at home. Didn't have to go anywhere. Swapped it out. And then had this little device, and tap your card on his device, and you pay. And it was, you know, like whatever it was, $200 or something for a new battery. But it was the fancy high-end battery. And swapped out my battery right in place, and didn't have to go to the dealership where it would have been twice as expensive. And he said he did diagnostics, and he said, your alternator is fine, your regulator is fine, everything's in great shape, your battery is just dead because it's 10 years old. And I said, okay, that's pretty good. AAA, America. You make one call to an 800 number. A little while later, we had breakfast. Dude showed up, jumped me, then explained, and he was very convincing that the battery's dead, and swapped it out right there on the spot. Pretty amazing stuff, I gotta say. I just wanted to share, you know, it's the car battery died, and then my best girl and I, we got in a car, and we went down to the mall, you know, where the monuments are and stuff. We got some to eat. We had a grand old time. The old car battery. I've never had that happen before. I've been paying for AAA forever, and it was the first time I ever called them because I had car trouble. Then they brought the battery. And I was like, what do you have to do? You got to go to the dealership and do, and they put it up on a thing, and they find 20 things wrong and charge you $2,000. But no, AAA showed up. Eh, swap it out. Boom, we're out of here. Very nice. Good stuff. I liked it. Yes, sir. Yeah, yeah, yeah. So we got that. All right, now, I know it's kind of a tedious story, but it's my weekend, some weekend excitement. I'm not doing an ad for AAA, but I could, because it was pretty amazing. The whole thing was pretty amazing. Like, wow, that really works. Never wanted to use it before, but nobody ever wants to use AAA when their car breaks down, I guess. All right, let's go to Zoran Kwame Mamdani from Uganda. Unlike the professor earlier, from Nigeria, where her father beat the whole family, so they had to flee the beep hole country. And Zoran Mamdani fled Uganda, where Idi Amin used to be in charge. He was a cannibal. We got another cannibal story, like barbecued down in Haiti, and who else? What, Jeffrey Dahmer? We were talking, because Daniel in Chicago talking about Jeffrey Dahmer. And then we were trying to, Michael Pearson are trying to remember, you know, the 33 in the crawl, all in all, another kid in the crawl. And that was a big Democrat Party activist, serial killer of little boys, Jeffrey Dahmer. Oh, excuse me, not Jeffrey Dahmer. That was the other one. He was a cannibal. But who was Michael? Was, the Chicago guy with the 33 in the crawl. Good old what's his name? I thought of it just a minute ago. These guys all over the place. He was an activist Democrat, really involved in Chicago Democrat politics. John Wayne Gacy was, of course, that one. I don't think he was a cannibal, but he might as well have been, because he was such a psychopath. And he was a big activist in Democrat Party politics in Chicago. He genuinely was very involved with the Democrat Party. They put him out front, and then they found 33 kids in his basement that he had murdered because, you know, he was a Democrat. And that's just here. There. Zoran Kwame Mamdani, also a Democrat, and he originally from Uganda. Idi means Uganda. And he, listen to this, because this is about illegal aliens and immigrants. They claim every immigrant, no person is illegal. Yeah, Jeffrey Dahmer is illegal, okay, and John Wayne Gacy, illegal. And all you guys, really pretty much illegal. Just go stand over there. So New York City Mayor, Democrat and socialist and jihadi, Zoran Mamdani. Democrats are making everything better, aren't they? And listen to this. So talking about in New York City, how the Trump administration is arguing that immigrants, and really they're talking about illegal immigrants, shouldn't get green cards to work here in the United States and apply for visas to stay here for years and years because you're here illegally. And Zoran Mamdani said, oh, no, we're going to fight against Trump because we want illegal aliens to get jobs and go on welfare so that they can live off the fat of the land in the United States, America, the land of milk and honey. Here is New York City Socialist Democrat Mayor Zoran Mamdani.
12: The new public charge rule expands the list of public benefits that might count against green card or visa applicants. The new federal public charge rule not only sweeps aside more than a century of established law, it is intentionally vague as a means of creating uncertainty and fear, to isolate immigrant New Yorkers, to force them to make an impossible choice between meeting their own basic needs and continuing to live in the city that they love.
0: They love this city. They just came in illegally as gang members just weeks ago, and he wants to defend the illegal aliens. He hasn't called them that because he's a communist who's here to destroy America, and a jihadi who hates the Jews, and he loves the jihad. And I mentioned it earlier, actually, that the president of the United States has already, and we pointed out that they're saying, oh, there's an, what is it, 1884 law that says that if you're an immigrant to the United States of America, you should not be accepted as an immigrant to the United States of America if you're going to immediately go on to welfare and start living off the fat of the land and go on the dole because you guys, right? And so President Trump and the Republicans are saying if you come here as an immigrant and go immediately on welfare, that we should send you immediately back home because this isn't an ever-expanding welfare state, except the Democrats believe that it is an ever-expanding welfare state. And here's Zohran Mamdani. So those damn Republicans, damn Trump, saying that just because you're here illegally, the word that Mamdani leaves out is illegally, you can't go on welfare and live off of money that very hardworking Americans, you know, get up at dawn and work until dusk every day to pay taxes so Democrats can corruptly buy votes with the money that they're stealing from us. And here is Zohran Mamdani.
12: Make no mistake. An undisguised effort to strip New Yorkers of the services they rely on.
0: New Yorkers.
12: The public benefits they are entitled to.
0: Illegal aliens.
12: Families, including those with children who are U.S. citizens,
0: children.
12: Have already begun to forego essential services like SNAP, Medicaid, and affordable housing.
0: That's
12: out
0: a lie.
12: Of the fear that if they use these programs, immigration officers could use it as justification to deny them a future in our country.
0: But wait, they're U.S. citizens. Why would immigration officers engage with them in any way? They're U.S. citizens. These fascists lie about absolutely everything. He is a psychopathological liar, as so many of them are. And maybe Uganda. You should go to Uganda and put everybody on welfare there. I think they have much better welfare there. Free coconuts. You get free coconuts, too. So there to fall out of a tree, hitch in the head, make you stupider. That's pretty amazing stuff. So the public charge rule expands public benefits, count against green card and visa applicants, sweeping aside established law. The established law is if you're an immigrant to the United States, you go immediately on welfare. Again, 1884 law, and the President of the United States brought it up yesterday, the White House did, and said, we're going to enforce this 1884 law because we're not trying to create a welfare state for every deadbeat on planet Earth. There are 7 billion people on planet Earth, and 6.5 billion of them would move to New York City and go on welfare. Maybe that'd be funny, actually. But here's Zohran Mamdani. And again, more illegal aliens, more gang members, more crime, more murder. Here's Mamdani on the wrong side of everything.
12: The toll of this new rule cannot be overstated.
0: Sure it can.
12: It is estimated that up to 4 million people from across the country could unenroll from their health care alone,
0: uh-huh.
12: including 1.8 million children.
0: There are children.
12: None of this is abstract.
0: These kids enroll.
12: People could die.
0: People could die. People could die. Let's go down the list of people murdered by illegal aliens just in the last year. Then we'll go over the last 5 years. And all the gangs that have come in and the gang members from Venezuela, Trinidad, Aragua. Now, there's so many of them here, we call them TDA, like something to celebrate. And MS-13, the Democrats love illegal alien gangs coming in and showering with your daughters and murdering people. And you got to go on the welfare because, you know, you're not an official deadbeat unless you're a parasite sucking the lifeblood out of our culture and out of our tax base. Because, you know, and the children, and they could die. They could die because the children are signing up for welfare. And then the children are, they're opting out of SNAP. Oh, the supplemental benefits, they're signing up because Donald Trump and the Republicans are so mean. Zohran Mamdani, he's the mayor of New York.
12: As a result of these changes, the rate of premature mortality in immigrant communities in New York City could increase by up to 10.6% within just the next 5 years.
0: 5 years, 10.6. Data.
12: Denying people services does not erase their need. It compounds it, generating a greater cost to our system that will be placed on the backs of working people for years to come.
0: Not if you deport
12: Nothing
0: them.
12: Nothing about this rule will reduce waste.
0: Well, that's an absolute lie. These people, they're just psychopaths, I got to tell you. New York City has a... deport them. They're here illegally. He wants them all on welfare. He wants them living in your house. New York City Public Advocate. That's the name of the person. New York City Public Advocate. And her name is Jumani Williams. It's J-U. It's a he. It's Jumani. It's hard to tell given what he was wearing. Here's Jumani. He's a man, and he's Jumani Williams, J-U-M-A-A-N-E, not recognizable on the American continents. But here's Jumani Williams, New York City. You can't just deport illegal alien gang members and murderers and stuff.
13: The purpose of this is cruelty. That's it. cruelty, and fear. That's the purpose of all of these immigrant decisions that are coming from the Trump White House and nothing else, particularly to non-white immigrants. I want to be clear about that, and I say that every single time.
0: You get white
13: Donald
0: immigrants.
13: Trump said the only people who need assistance are white South Africans. Everyone else is left to fend for themselves. There is nothing ever that helps with public safety. None of this helps with public safety. All this does is create cruelty and violence.
0: A number of those words he has trouble pronouncing. But, cruelty and violence creates, enforcing the laws as passed by Congress. Even in 1884, cruelty, such cruelty. Have you ever seen such cruelty? But he wants, the real cruelty is that these people are bankrupting the country and Western civilization. And they are like a third world army that's invaded the United States of America. They're here to give everything that you've ever worked for. Give it away to criminals from whatever beep hole country they crawled out of a crack in the earth. Aren't they amazing? Yes, they are. Mm-mm-mm.
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0: Here is FBI Director Kash Patel, who yesterday was with the Vice President, talking about all of the illegal aliens that have robbed so many billions of dollars from us through various funds, COVID funds and stuff. Here is Kash Patel yesterday.
1: Just this past weekend, the Federal Bureau of Investigation, along with our international law enforcement partners, captured Emily Tai, a most wanted fraudster on our most wanted fraudster list in Vietnam, who had been there hiding since at least 2023. She herself was responsible for more than $100 million of Medicaid fraud. I hope to bring the same resolve that we did with the FBI's top 10 most wanted list to this most wanted fraudsters list and double that number by the end of the year.
0: Double that, not the number of dollars stolen by the illegally. Emily, E-M-Y-L-E-E, Thai, T-H-A-I. Caught her in Vietnam. Vietnam's a beautiful country. Very nice people. $142 million she stole. $142
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3: With SRN News, I'm Rich Thomason in Washington. A Democrat-authored resolution to impeach President Trump. It's gone down to defeat in the House. The measure tabled on a vote of 232 to 147. Saudi Arabia calls an attempted attack on Mecca a red line. The prime suspect, Iran-backed Houthi rebels, they deny any involvement. Price of oil hovers right around $107 per barrel. AAA says a gallon of regular gas averages $4.36. That's up 4 cents from yesterday. The Trump administration reportedly plans a $2.8 billion arms sale to Israel. Powerful 2,000-pound bombs said to be part of the pending arms deal, yet to be finalized, according to administration sources. On Wall Street this morning, Dow futures 80 points higher. The Nasdaq futures are up 125 points. More details at srnnews.com.
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6: The Red Hot Padres will go after a ninth straight win tonight in Colorado. The Brewers can clinch the NL Central with a win over the Pirates. The Guardians host the White Sox after losing to them last night, and Cleveland skipper Stephen Vogt says they know how very important this series is.
7: We know what we're up against. We know that there's an 11-game sprint to the end, but we can only take care of one at a time. This team hasn't let one loss get them down yet. I don't expect that to happen now.
6: The Guardians a game and a half in back of the Pale Hose. Cleveland's lead for the last wild card spot is a game over Toronto and a game and a half over Texas. Wide receiver Omar Cooper Jr., one of three Jets' first-round picks this year, sprained his ankle against the Titans. The good news for him and the team, he's week to week with a hope he'll return within a month. Minnesota Wild coach John Hines has signed a new multi-year deal. He guided the team to their first playoff win in over a decade last season. Connor Bedard named the second youngest captain in Blackhawks history. Jonathan Taves was the youngest. That's sports. I'm Frank Arity.
8: 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Almost 3 million people in the United States age 40 and older have glaucoma, and nearly half do not know it because there are no early symptoms, noticeable vision loss, or pain. 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
10: You ever feel like you're not getting enough sleep? Well, here's some strange comfort. You are built that way. Of all the primates on Earth, humans sleep the least. That's according to anthropologist David Sampson, who for his new book, called The Sleepless Ape, actually climbed trees to study how chimpanzees sleep. His models predicted humans should sleep about 10 and a half hours a night, but most of us only get about 7. So we are evolutionary outliers. But here's the useful part. Sampson says if you are struggling with sleep, don't obsess over the sleep itself. Focus on getting back in sync with the sun. Let natural light wake you up in the morning, catch some daylight midday, and as the sun goes down, dim the lights and ease off the screens. Or put it another way, before you reach for supplements, try reaching for some sunlight. I'm Dr. Sanjay Gupta, helping you live a better life.
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14: 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Blues guitarist B.B. King and actress Lauren Bacall were both born on this day. So why are no two fall color seasons ever the same? Temperature and soil moisture have big impacts on color intensity. Extreme cold early in the season can kill leaf cells that contain the most colorful pigments. Unusual warmth can dull the colors, and the pigmentation process can be disrupted by a summer drought or an unusually wet fall. For trees that produce vivid reds, sugar maple, dogwood, and certain oaks, sunlight is crucial. For the most vivid coloration, you should hope for bright fall days and cool, crisp nights. 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
22: Michael Butler has won the scooter.
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24: Wednesday, the 16th of September, 2026. Good day, everyone. Welcome in to the Wake Up Call here on WTLS, Score 94, Fun 101, and Facebook. That Sanjay Gupta segment, he says, you know, if you want to get to sleep right, you wake up when it's daylight, and when he said, go by the sun. I was like, hey, wouldn't that be nice?
25: Yeah, really?
24: Yeah, and then he said something about, you know, turning the devices off at night. Do you do that? You like your phone?
25: Yeah, my phone is on silent.
24: Yeah, I did. Mine's always on silent, but, it does vibrate if somebody's messaging me. So I went to the old, I've started doing the do not disturb. Because you hear it, and you're like, oh, I wonder what that is. And then I don't need to get up and look at that. Well, I used to put it in another room, but now I got to keep it charged. I have to charge it overnight, it seems, a lot of times, and have to leave it by my phone, the bed, or whatever. Yeah.
25: Well, if mine vibrates during the middle of the night, I'm crashed out. And
24: well,
25: I don't hear it.
24: Sometimes I am, and I don't hear it, but anyway, I had several messages this morning. There is a few more. Miles Hathcock. Oh, boy. Ah, okay. Thank you, Miles. Can't read that one on the air. I always make it out like he's sending dirty messages. It's nothing like that.
25: Well, yeah. I mean, there's a lot of things that you can't read on the air that aren't necessarily dirty messages. They're just inappropriate.
24: It was nothing, really. I mean, all right. Well, glad y'all are with us today. Now, see, I'm sidetracked. So I open this thing up. The weather. Let's give you that. For today, things look about the same as they've been all week. Another hot one in store.
25: I'm about ready for that to be over.
24: Yeah, well, that's what my wife said. So I'm not ready for fall. I'm ready for winter. So you're going to really have to wait a while for that one.
25: Yeah, I don't want 40 or below, but I'm ready for it to be maybe 80 and below.
24: Yeah, not today. Sunny and 93, 68 for the low tonight. You know, I got a message from Robbie Ellis last week during the ball game, and it was not hot. We were, once it gets dark, it's bearable. It's not necessarily cool either, but we had a nice breeze. We were way up there on top of the press box at the ball game, and he said, I think he sent the message during the game, right at the end of the game or something. It said, next week's supposed to be in the 50s. Now, I don't know where he looked at that forecast. He was talking about this week coming up, and it is homecoming. You want it to feel a little cooler weather. Not seeing it.
25: When do you look at Anchorage, Alaska?
24: Yeah, that might be what he was talking about. It's not in our neck of the woods. It's not even showing in the 60s, really. Well, it says 68 here tonight. That's the coolest. The rest of the week, it's slow 70s. So, I don't know. Maybe Robbie was talking about, Alaska. 97 for Friday, which is, yes, the day of the game with homecoming and the parade and all that fun stuff. 97 degrees.
25: Wow.
24: And I won't see the parade. I could rush back to get to it and see. It works out that I can get there, but it's really a hassle. I'm not trying to bellyache over it, but we see where Lou is till 2 o'clock Friday, and they start at 2. And I usually go to the stadium and hook up everything and test everything out, make sure it's working so I don't have to worry about that right before the game. So I'll probably just go set up. I miss it. Do you go to the parades?
25: Normally not.
24: Yeah. It's only on this side of the river now. They go from King Street back around.
25: I was going to ask you that.
24: To the front of the school, yeah.
25: I knew one year that I don't know why I watched it, but I was watching the parade and they didn't go across the bridge anymore. And I was like,
24: yeah.
25: Wait a minute now. They're supposed to go across the bridge.
24: They used to.
25: I wonder why they changed it.
24: There was some reason, and I can't remember. I think it's mainly to keep the traffic flowing and not be such a long parade. I think that's the main thing.
25: But the Christmas parade still goes
24: across,
25: doesn't it?
24: Yes, it does. It starts on the east side. They changed that years back, too. Well, right now it says it is 73 degrees. We'll stay in the 90s all the way through the weekend and into next week, actually, according to this. This day in history, today is National Working Parents Day and Step Family Day. Also, Guacamole Day. Play-Doh Day.
25: Whose day? Guacamole?
24: Guac. Yeah, guac. You like guac?
25: No.
24: Figured you didn't. You know what's in guacamole? Here's what it says.
25: A clue.
24: All right, the first big ingredient would be avocados.
25: Right? All right, well, that
24: you probably figured that out. Here's what they say are the ingredients, which I guess I knew this. So long. Diced onions, cilantro, and lime juice, which is my favorite part of the guac outside of the avocado. Something about that lime. And good tortilla chips. You know, you got to have the good ones. You ever been to one of those Mexican restaurants where they make the guacamole right in front of you?
25: No.
24: Boy, now you know you're getting it right. Not out of some Tupperware package. You get it right there on top of the table. They break, take that.

0: make it?
1: Yeah.
0: What is it made of?
1: I don't know, but the one she would make at home is, I guess, safe. Like for, like if a kid ate some of it or whatever, it's safe.
0: Yeah, that's a good thing to know. Yeah. It looks appetizing.
1: But yeah, she used to make it at home for the kids.
0: Cinnamon Raisin Day. Now, I've tried to get my wife to do this cinnamon raisin bread, which is good. When I visited my daughter a couple of weeks or so ago, her boyfriend's mother made some banana nut bread, and it had the cream cheese on it. And man, it was really good. So I said, this is pretty good stuff. We should make some. But she's not listened to me. I hadn't done it yet. If anybody's interested, Ruth Ann. She sometimes goes back. If I make a request on the air, she'll sometimes take care of it on Sundays. Banana nut bread with cream cheese. I like that cream cheese. They put that on red velvet cake. Isn't it cream cheese? The top, you know, the spread. I believe that's it.
1: I guess. I don't know. I don't eat red velvet cake.
0: Yeah. You don't like red velvet?
1: Not particularly.
0: Mayflower Day. Well, I'm not surprised. You don't like much of any of it, do you?
1: I don't.
0: Yeah. What's your favorite dessert?
1: Dessert?
0: Yeah, like after you eat, I mean, sweet treat.
1: Don't normally eat a dessert.
0: Yeah, I don't either, normally.
1: I don't know.
0: You have said this before, and I do believe it to be true. You said some people live to eat. You eat to live.
1: That's correct.
0: You just do it because you have to survive. You don't care to. You know, I look forward to every meal. No. You don't really give a rip, do you? You just do it because I better eat something or I'm going to die, you know, if I don't eat.
1: Yeah, or I'll get weak or something like that. No, I've said it before, and I really mean it. Now, if I could take a pill and not eat,
0: that's crazy.
1: I would take a pill.
0: Yeah, you don't enjoy eating.
1: No.
0: That's not like if it's a really good burger, like you said yesterday, you like burgers,
1: yeah,
0: and it's really tasty, you don't say, oh man, this is great, I enjoy this. You don't really enjoy that? You don't have those cravings?
1: No. I don't get all excited about food.
0: Yeah. I do. I look forward to every one of them.
1: I don't know. Maybe my mom was a bad cook or something. I don't know.
0: I was a bit finicky myself when I was younger. I didn't really care much for it, but things have changed. Let's see, notable birthdays and memorable events. We'll start with the birthday today of a guy named Charles Crocker, 1822. Not to be confused with Betty Crocker. He's the original founder of the Central Pacific Railroad, one of them. James Cash Penny. You may have remembered J.C. Penney, the founder of the department store, was born this day in 1875. Oh,
1: okay. Yeah. All right.
0: So Jacob Schick of Schick Razor fame, 1877.
1: When was the first razor? I mean, what we consider a razor, you know, they used to use just that sharp one blade, you know, at the barber shop, but.
0: Yeah. Like the kind you'd use on a razor blade to make shave, like people shave with shaving cream and all that stuff. I don't know. I guess I'd have to Google that or AI. B.B. King, 1925 birthday. Peter Falk, Columbo, 1927. Still like watching that show, even though I've seen them all. And David Copperfield, the magician, 1956. He's still kicking around. There you go, birthdays. Memorable events from September the 16th on this date in the year 1782. The Great Seal of the United States of America is used for the first time. So that's been a thing since 1782.
1: Is it the same seal?
0: I'm assuming it's probably not changed much. If I type in original U.S. seal.
1: Yeah, I mean, because...
0: There's a picture. Okay. It looks a little different there than it does now. But the genesis is there.
1: Well, that's what I was going to say, is I would think there'd be some subtle changes over the years.
0: I'm showing the people watching on Facebook. You see it? It looks a little different than that. This is like a sketch, though. Let's see...

0: few mother. We got another couple here. General Motors Corporation, founded in 1908. Congress incorporates the American Legion, 1919. The Selective Service Act, putting in place, make people, just one of those where you got to be the military. 1940, yeah, I think so. Sign up with Selective Service when you're 18 years old.
1: Yeah, well, just guess what happened right before or right after 1940?
0: They dropped a bomb on them. Yeah. Now, of course, there's World War II. Yeah, right.
1: So I guess somebody saw that crap coming and was like, we better, get these young men signed up.
0: 1959, the first successful photocopier is introduced in a demonstration on live TV, New York City. New York City, this day in history. From Joy Foster. I believe the insecticides have affected Shane over the years. Who doesn't like to eat or enjoy dessert? I don't know. I guess he's the one. I told you now, my son Daniel is not a big fan of eating either. He's kind of picky. So you're not the only one. But he, I don't know. I think he enjoys some things. Shane, your favorite.
1: If my wife said I'm going to cook your favorite food tonight, I would have no idea what it would be.
0: You couldn't pick one right now?
1: No. I would have no idea.
0: I wonder if you could do that show, that Diners, Drive-Ins, and Dives with Guy Fieri, where he goes all over the country to these places and they cook up their best dishes for him, if they could please you.
1: No, I wouldn't try them. I wouldn't try them.
0: A lot of them on there. You've seen the show, probably. 9, 10. Yeah, it's sometimes it is some wild stuff. But
1: yeah, I mean, no, I'm too picky of an eater.
0: Yeah.
1: I can't remember how long ago it's been, but one time we had was it a chili cook-off or a cooking thing? And, you know, you got people to go around and sample, you know, like the judges that you take different bites of different. I couldn't do that.
0: Yeah. The taste sample, you know, going down the. Yeah, I got it. Let's see. We got our chamber chat segment coming up in just a bit. Jerry Cunningham, what was he called? The Midnight, the Midnight Raiders or something.
1: Rolling Crew.
0: Yeah, back in his day. I have to ask him about that. You think he'll give us an answer?
1: Probably not.
0: Yeah. We'll talk with him in just a bit.
1: You know, we're from the generation to where there's no evidence of it, so we can deny it and nobody can prove it.
0: Yeah. And we have Michaela Bird with him. We'll talk with her. She, of course, affiliated with the high school and McCraney Cattle Arts and doing all kinds of things. So we'll chat with both of them around 7:15. Also today we got BLT's Breakdown, the games of the weekend, high school and college football. And also in the 8 o'clock hour, Bill Goss's History of Tallahassee here till 9 o'clock with you this morning. We do have Hey Coach, the Kalen DeBoer Show tonight, followed by the Lindy's Football Report. Good morning, Ruth Ann, watching on Facebook. Hello to Sean. He's doing the same. Cynthia, good morning to you. Jamel, Gary, and BLT all logged on. You can watch us as well. Make sure you hit the follow button while you're at it. Thank you. We will have the coach tomorrow, Coach Eric Falmer, getting ready for this homecoming opponent. It is Greenville this week. He'll be in for our Tallahassee Tiger Talk segment tomorrow. Make sure you're listening for that as well. Let's see, a couple of things that stumbled upon yesterday. Thought might be of interest to you. Here's a guy, one of my favorites, on Facebook giving us something we all agree. Now, when you look at this is, you get two extremes when you talk about the Andy Griffith Show. Number one is it's the greatest show of all time. A lot of people will tell you that. And another one will tell you, when it was color, it was the worst show of all time. And I've said that. Now, what made it bad? Well, for one, Barney left, the best character, Don Knotts. Right?
1: Yeah, and have you heard the story behind him leaving?
0: It was about the movie career he was going to take and all that? No?
1: He said that Andy had told him that, you know, that he was only going to do it for 3 years. And so Don Knotts had a 3-year contract.
0: And he didn't go forward. Okay.
1: Yeah. And then Andy decided to keep going with the show, and Don had already made other plans.
0: Yeah. Well, once he left, Andy changed. He needed Barney, Don Knotts to be there. You know what I mean? It just seems like they played so well off each other. It seems like the shows got really stale. It wasn't funny anymore. The characters were bad. And there's a couple of them. Dewey comes to mind, the guy that was Deputy Warren or whatever his name. Well, you know what I'm talking about, the guy that was so dorky.
1: I mean, I honestly.
0: He took Barney's place. He was bad as a character on there.
1: See, and I don't remember Andy Griffith without Don Knotts.
0: Yeah. Because nobody wants to watch those. I've watched a little bit of them, and I can't stand them. So, and then there was the other character that was despicable, Howard Sprague. Here's a guy telling you why he liked the show just like us, and then he didn't care for it. Howard Sprague.
2: Hello. Mom was like me. She loved the Andy Griffith Show. I've always loved that show. I'm not as fond of the color episodes as I am the black and white ones. But I do love the Andy Griffith Show. Well, one day Mom told me that the one character on the Andy Griffith Show that she did not like was Howard Sprague. She felt that he was stuck up, and because of that, she did not like him. I don't know, what do you think? Do you think that Howard Sprague was stuck up? But yeah, I love the Andy Griffith Show. This will be my video. Thanks for watching.
0: He was stuck up. That was just not funny. I don't know if he was necessarily stuck up. He was haughty-taughty. Maybe he didn't fit into the general local yokel Mayberry character. But anyway, here's another post. These are just things I've stumbled upon that I think are pretty good. This is an economist. I guess you could call him that, as a guy just giving you common sense matters on what you should be paid. I think you're going to like this one. This is a guy in a classroom. Listen to this.
3: If you're going to be paid by an employer $20 an hour, the following statement must be true. During that hour, your labor produces more for the employer that he sells at the end of the day than $20 worth. Because that's why he's in the business. If paying you 20, you went to work and you did an output that gave another 20 for him to sell, then he's got nothing out of this. He's made 20 by selling what your labor helped to produce, but he's got to give it to you. And even though he likes you, he's not going to do that. There has to be in it, here we go, something for him. You have to produce, this is ineluctable, you have to produce more in every hour than you get paid.
0: I think that's a pretty good philosophy. I always wonder when I go to a place and I see many people working, I think about these things. I'm in business. How many people do they have to work? How much money do they have to make every hour to make a living? And just because it's the hot hour, say you're at a restaurant and it's busy because it's lunch, those people working in the slow hours of the day, and you know what I mean? You're not making money like you make in the rush, so to speak. So are they making enough? And you have to think of the product, the cost of the product, the overhead. And people who don't know business will say, man, they got plenty of money. Well, they don't realize sometimes that it takes a whole bunch to run a business.
1: Absolutely.
0: You know this. So, guy makes some sense, common sense thinking. Economist, maybe not.
1: No, I think of the same thing, you know, you know, going to a restaurant, you see all these different people, you know, you got servers, you got cooks, you know.
0: Oh, yeah.
1: I mean, all these people. And
0: why's the burger so much? Well, okay.
1: Well, but then you also have to think about, okay, what about from 2 o'clock to 5:30-ish.
0: Yeah.
1: I mean, there's probably nobody in the daggum restaurant.
0: Right.
1: All right. You still got the same people there.
0: Yep.
1: So, I mean, you're still paying them. There's still payroll.
0: Yeah. Some people would, their eyeballs would pop out of their head if they knew what payroll was at some of these big corporations and stuff.
1: Oh, gosh, yes.
0: Mm-hmm. For instance, here's another thing I saw yesterday. Now, I think people are aware of what's going on south of Montgomery with this unbelievably sized data center that's happening. You know, it's a Meta thing. Have you noticed this?
1: No, I don't know anything about it.
0: Okay. Well, they're building something south of Montgomery again, and it's a data center, and it's enormous. And Craig Vault kind of tipped me off on this. He's in the concrete business, and he's got, you know, a contract. He works with them. Of course, he sells concrete. He's making, I think, a pretty nice penny on commission on this thing. He said, you wouldn't believe it. And this is the investment. This popped up on a post on Instagram owned by Meta, which owns Facebook as well. We're investing $1.5 billion in Montgomery, so they say. And I think most of it's spent on getting this thing built. That's the investment. Now, some people are getting money off of that because, you know, we got contractors and things like that have to build this thing. $1.5 billion with a B. This is a huge data center. Exactly.
1: All right. Teach the ignorant. I mean, okay, what's a data center?
0: This is what everybody's up in arms about everywhere. You know, this is the thing that drives your phones, AI technology and all that stuff.
1: Yeah, okay.
0: And they're going up everywhere. And that there's money to be made.
1: I've heard the biggest issue, and I don't know if AI and data centers are different, but the big issue is the amount of power required to run them.
0: Well, I noticed that Alabama Power has started posting. And everybody says it's going to drive up our power bill. They have been running these posts, these ads themselves that say your power bill is not going up because of data centers.
1: And somebody out there probably actually believes that.
0: Says Meta, here's an AI thing on the data center. Says it's building a massive data center in Montgomery. The investment, $1.5 billion, slated to go online by the end of 2026, built off of I-65 directly across from Hyundai. You'll see this if you drive down the interstate. Spans over 1.3 million square feet of AI-optimized infrastructure. The purpose, designed to support Meta's global AI workloads and apps like Facebook, Instagram, and WhatsApp. The total investment is over $1.5 billion. 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Energy source. Here's the part that people get it kind of fired up about. This is an AI answer. I don't know, it may have been put together by Meta here, but 100% clean and renewable energy. Certification, aiming for LEED Gold certification by the U.S. Green Building Council. 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That's what's posted on this AI Meta answer here. $1.5 billion. Good morning, Renee.
1: That's
0: out in California.
1: Yeah,
0: it is a ton of money out in California. Not as much as the stadium in Kansas City that they're building for the Chiefs, as we said last night. Yeah, what was it?
1: Over $3 billion.
0: All right, we got a lot more to cover. 1220 Cafe, 1220 Gimmer Avenue, getting ready for lunch today. Their blue plate special served up. It starts at 11. Yesterday, I went in. You say, well, can I get a meal? Now, I'll admit, last night we did breakfast for dinner, which is one of the things, if you're poor, you used to make because you could make a breakfast for dinner for a reasonable price for a decent number of people. You know what I mean? So I made these old-fashioned biscuits like my grandmother used to make. You got to use a self-rising flour for these and buttermilk.
1: You made them?
0: I did. We had grits, eggs, and sausage. And I asked my wife, you know, the question was, how much did you spend? And it was about, Leanne figured out about $15, you know, superfoods. You can go right there and get the stuff. She thought it was about $15. And for four people, that's a deal these days.
1: Oh, absolutely.
0: You know what? It's $15 a person most places. Well, I will give you the economical way to eat. Here's another example. I went to 1220 yesterday. And I didn't get the blue plate. My son did. He loves that pork chop. And I saw Gene Allen. He loves that pork chop. And it's good, that grilled pork chop. I've told you, it's one of my favorites. But I ate the half sandwich. It's a pretty good-sized sandwich. And it was $5. And I got it with water. And I'm not trying to cut money out of 1220's account, but I'm just saying if you want to eat on the right, you know, if you want to do it right, that's what I ate. And it was good. And it was enough. And then I overloaded last night. You know, I ate a half sandwich for lunch, so I had to make up for dinner. Of course, I live to eat. I'm not like you who eats to live. 1220 Cafe special today for Blue Plate. Country fried steak. These are your choices for the side items. Brussels sprouts, collard greens, speckled butter beans, and baked beans. That's again at 11 today for lunch. The dinner special tonight. There you go. There's that grilled pork chop. Or fried. Baked potato, green beans, filled peas, California blend, lima beans. Your choice of three sides with the main dish. You can always substitute chicken tenders, grilled or fried there as well. 1220 Cafe, 1220 Gummer Avenue, Tallahassee, Alabama.
1: That's one thing that now my wife has really changed in my life. It's, she doesn't fry anything.
0: Yeah, I would prefer not to eat it fried, even though it's kind of tasty sometimes.
1: Yeah, I mean, I couldn't tell you the last time we had something fried.
0: Well, not even French fries.
1: No, yeah. We bake those.
0: Oh, I'm just thinking, well, you got a fast food lunch somewhere or something. Renee out in California. Good morning, Renee. Hope you're doing well. At 4:37 in the morning. Early riser. All right, we got a lot more to get to, so we'll move along. It is 6:37. Time for the local news.

0: 50 items on today's report from the Tallahassee Police Department. And we begin on the day shift yesterday with a citizen inquiry at Gilmer Avenue. A medical call to East Patton. Medical alarm, Honeysuckle Lane. Assistance was given there. Report of drug activity, South Dubois. A special assignment, 3 calls for that. Special assignment to South Tallahassee Drive and 2 to Freeman Avenue. 911 hangup, 1st Avenue. Medical call, Stewart Street. Debris in the roadway at Gilmer Avenue. All right, page 2. 911 hangup, Heard Street. A report of sexual assault. Pepperell Parkway.
1: Where?
0: Pepperell Parkway. That's not here. I'm assuming that's over in the valley. Like West Point. Was it Pepperell? If I typed it up, you think I'd get an answer?
1: Yeah, I mean, why would, if it was sexual assault all the way over there, well, why somebody, would it be reported
0: if
1: here?
0: If it's connected to somebody here, potentially. It's Opelika. Yeah. Welfare check, James. 911 missed dial. I meant to do 912. Sorry, officer. Or dispatcher.
1: I meant to do 811.
0: Yeah.
1: Need to know where to dig a hole.
0: Suspicious activity. Is that the one called before you dig, 811?
1: I think so.
0: That might have been it. Suspicious activity, East Patton. Juvenile complaint, Gilmer, and another one at Kelly Place. Suspicious activity at Godwin Road. And there was a, well, business alarm that went off at Friendship Road. Had several calls for the Tallahassee Fire Department. They were dispatched a medical call at East Patton, another one, a medical call at Gilmer, and another medical call at 3rd Avenue. Then a 911 hangup at 1st Avenue, and another medical call at Stewart Street. Then during the night shift, one more medical call, Tallahassee Fire, Friendship Road. And that's the news.
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7: He will hit it deep to right. That
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7: ball's got
8: shot.
7: A chance.
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10: You celebrate, Tigers. You celebrate, baby. Go do it right there on the field.
0: With sports, BLT.
11: Hey, Michael Butler and Shane Yankee.
0: Hello.
1: Hey, BLT.
0: Take it away, BLT.
11: The Braves beat the Cubs last night, 6-3. Elmore County, 21. Marbury, 20 in flag football last night. They liked it, and it was Elmore County. Beat Valiant Volleyball. Alabama has played on this day. In 2023, against South Florida, 17-3. And they beat Louisiana Monroe on this day in 06. Yep.
1: Now, wait a minute. In 06?
0: It was 07 when they lost to them. They beat them in 06.
1: Okay.
0: Yeah. What was the score in 06, Alabama Lamo? This was Mike Shula's.
11: 4-1-7.
0: So that's what you're supposed to do to them. Mike Shula showed them. He didn't lose to him like Nick Saban did.
11: No. Nope. That's the day in Alabama football history on this day in 2006 and 23.
0: Is that it in your sports?
11: Montgomery Biscuits.
0: Oh.
11: I'm not going to the playoffs.
0: Hmm.
11: It's eliminated.
1: I haven't been to a Biscuits game in a while.
0: Been a little while. Do you keep up with the Biscuits there, Brian? I guess you do a little bit.
11: Not much.
0: Not much. I don't either. Not much. So their season is done.
11: Yeah.
0: They're finished. Okay.
11: That's it for sport.
0: That's it? All right. What do we do for the next 30 minutes? So still got 30 minutes to fill here.
11: Oh, no.
1: I can kick back and take a nap.
0: Okay. I just wondered. All right, BLT. We'll get your BLT breakdown in just a bit. Thank you, sir. The one and only Brian, Lynn Thornton. I didn't know he was going to go to the Braves first. What's the lead today? The Braves beat the Cubs. Never know.
1: I I didn't know.
0: Well, yeah.
1: I don't watch them.
0: Well, he did mention flag football. Let me throw one out there. Since the Tattlesee girls played yesterday, they beat Park Crossing 41-6. They're 3-1 on the season now. Thank you for bringing that, BLT. It reminded me. We shared that yesterday. Well, thank you to the Owls.
1: Speaking of which, you know, we've the last couple of years, we've had a really good flag football team.
0: Yes.
1: But wasn't it a private school that we would always lose to in the playoffs?
0: That we lost to who in the playoffs?
1: Wasn't it a private school that we were always having trouble getting past?
0: UMS?
1: I don't remember.
0: And when, how back, far back are you going?
1: Last year, year before last?
0: Well, Jackson beat us a couple years ago. Last year, we lost to American Christian. That was a private school. That's the first time we'd ever played them, though. I'm trying to think of private schools we've run into and gotten knocked out by. St. Paul's was one that we beat 1 year. I'm trying to think. You're talking about football, of course.
1: Yeah, but, I mean, they won't – that won't be an issue.
0: No.
1: Because they won't be in the playoffs.
0: No, no. But there are other teams that could be issues. We've lost to other teams that are pretty good, too, yeah. If we can get there. We're trying to get there this year. Now, I was asked yesterday, what are our chances of making the playoffs? Well, we got to win. I mean, we only played two region games. I mean, the team, the mathematics are easily there to make the playoffs. But you got to start winning some games. I mean, obviously, we're looking for our first dub. We'll see. All right, let's see. Let me bring up, since you bring up a little high school, we're on that topic. Well, let's start with this. Here's a point spread. And we don't have point spreads in high school, but they have on the Alabama High School Football Historical Society. And again, thank God they still have it. We thought it was going to go down forever last week. But we talked to Alex Booth. He's one of the guys that had this connection with his brother who does security to get this thing back up and running last week. We had him on Monday to talk about it, and the site is preserved. Well, they put out predictions each week. And they got Greenville by 11, by the way, this week for Tattlesee. But they have one of the, this line caught my attention. Thompson, regarded by most as the best team in Alabama.
1: Right.
0: 72-point favorite over Tuscaloosa County. 72
1: Good
0: points.
1: Gosh.
0: 72. And you say, how can that be? Well, they're getting killed. That's how it could be. Their first game lost 64-0 to Hillcrest Tuscaloosa. They played Central of Tuscaloosa, their rival. I remember when these two teams used to play every year. I actually watched a game with Tuscaloosa County and Central at Bryant-Denny Stadium. They got to play that game there. They lost to them this year 42-7. That's when they ran the Notre Dame box, Central Tuscaloosa.
1: I remember
0: Coach
1: that.
0: Coach Busby, I think, was his name. And, you know, Tallahassee did that. That was a battles thing. He liked the box.
1: Right.
0: 42-7, Central Tuscaloosa, they lost to them. That's the only game they scored in, by the way. Prattville, 62-0, and Hewitt-Trussville, 49-0. So they play Thompson this week. Now, that's murderer's row, don't get me wrong. Hillcrest is really good. Hewitt and Prattville are really good, and we know Thompson is definitely. And then they got Vestavia. You talk about a tough row. They still have to play Hoover. There's no easy ones here for them. But they're 72-point underdog, they say. And last year, they played them and lost 69-0. And I don't even know if Thompson tries to, you know, you're playing ball to begin with. You're trying to score as much as you can. But once you get out front big, you kind of take it easy. But how can you take your foot off the pedal even with backups? You know what I'm saying?
1: Well, that's the thing. You can put your backups in, but you still want your backups to go in and play hard.
0: They're going to, yeah.
1: I mean, very rarely, I mean, I've heard of it happening, but very rarely do coaches tell their kids not to score.
0: Oh, of course not. They're going in, they're giving it all they got. Let's go back to the weekend and talk a little bit about the Sark snub. Everybody's talking about this. Steve Sarkisian, after the game, did a hook 'em horns and basically ran off when Holly Rowe was trying to ask him a question to wrap up the game. That's just what coaches are supposed to go and do, even when they're going crazy. This is your job, right? And he left. And a lot of people are taking issue with that in more ways than one. With AI, we've been talking about that some already today. There have been some funny videos. I say funny. Maybe not appropriate, but again, it's a joke. We were talking about this the other day, right? About people and PC and all this stuff.
1: Can't take a joke.
0: And so this post is out there of Steve Sarkisian, and it's AI. Obviously, he did not do this if you watched the interview, which it was nothing of an interview. And he slapped Holly Rowe in this and ran off and knocked her to the ground. And it was, again, a joke. So Arch Manning was asked about it. You may have heard his response, but here it is. So you're kind of just chumming it up with the guys in the press room here this week. Arch Manning on the AI.
2: I've seen a few AI edits of stuff, but that's about it. I saw an AI edit of Sark's interview. y'all seen that one? That's a good one. Of him slapping Holly Rowe.
0: No, the SID said, hilarious. No, don't do that. You don't need to do that.
1: Oh, why not?
0: So he's kind of, he's hamming it up with the guys, having some fun, mostly guys in the room. You could hear the chuckles. Well, you know what's happened, right? People have taken issue.
1: Oh, of course.
0: And he has put out a statement apologizing.
1: Don't do that.
0: And I'm sure he was told to do this.
1: I'm sure he was.
0: And this is on he has an Instagram account and all these different accounts. He says, in my press conference yesterday, this is Arch Manning, I made an insensitive comment about an AI video. There's nothing funny about it. Seemed to be when he was laughing about it. Now it's not. There's nothing funny about it. It's easy to say I didn't mean it, but I know my words and actions were hurtful to a lot of people. I do not take that lightly and am deeply sorry for that. I specifically want to apologize to Holly Rowe for what she has personally had to deal with because of my comments. I have a ton of respect for her and appreciate her showing me grace in this moment. I need to do better and will be moving trying to do so going forward. So after that, she shared his post, she being Holly Rowe, and this is what she said. Thank you, Arch. I appreciate our conversation about this, which will remain private. They did have a conversation. Not just to him posting that. He actually talked to her. Apology accepted. We move forward in respect and kindness for one another. There were a couple of other things that were put out there. One of them was shared by Christine Brennan. She is one of the USA Today writers. And she's mad. And, of course,
1: let's just get over
0: this
1: it.
0: Is what she does, though. She stirs it up about, and she's equality in sports and things and all this. And, look, I'm not trying to say that guys should slap women down, but it's a joke.
1: Exactly.
0: Yeah, I don't really, I didn't think anything. I'm not Holly Rowe. I maybe hurt her feelings. I don't know, but Christine Brenneman or whatever her name is.
1: I wouldn't be mad at Arch Manning. I'd be mad at whoever made the AI.
0: Well, he didn't do anything. He just thought it was funny.
1: Right.
0: And I mean, and maybe he shouldn't have laughed. You think it would have been better if he'd sat in the room and said, yeah, I saw it, but I don't like it. It shouldn't have been done. How dare them do that? That's not the way he truly felt. He thought it was funny, but he could have acted like that. Is that what we need him to do?
1: Well, he knew it was AI. He knew it wasn't real.
0: Yeah.
1: It's a movie. I mean, okay. They do a bunch of crap in movies that you shouldn't do in real life. We going to take offense to it every time?
0: You can. It's your prerogative to take offense or laugh at it. Here's another post that was made. This is Dan Wolkin. Speaking of what does Graham call these guys? I don't know. He's got a name for these folks on Twitter and X and such that cry about everything. These writers. He says we would not be here talking about this right now if Sarkisian simply acted like a normal human being on Saturday night. He says it's all his fault that he didn't do what he was supposed to do. And this was the post by Yahoo Sports. It says, Steve Sarkisian's actions following the Ohio State and Texas game and his inaction to get a hold of the aftermath has put the Longhorns in a poor position, says Dan Wolkin. How so? a poor position.
1: Maybe the dude just had to go to the bathroom.
0: You know, he ran off. Nobody said anything about the when he ran off at halftime. He did the same thing. And a lot of people, if I've heard come to his defense, says, why do we have to do these things anyway? Look, I know this is part of the job. It comes with the territory. After a game, you do post-game. But the halftime thing is one that a lot of people have a problem with. They do interviews at the end of a quarter a lot of times with these guys, you know, in the game. And they've pretty much taken it and whatever.
1: You know, and for me, the absolute worst thing you can do is talk to a coach or a player immediately after a loss.
0: Yeah.
1: I mean, how do you think they're going to feel? I mean, they're going to be mad. They're going to probably say things they shouldn't say.
0: Yeah.
1: And then we get all riled up about, oh, my God, I can't believe they said that. Well, don't stick a daggum microphone in front of them.
0: Well, they have a moment to kind of, you know, a lot of times people tell you in the heat of the moment, take a breath. You know what I mean? Don't fire off something on a text or anything else when you're fired up. Take a minute to walk. If you got your kids are in trouble, give yourself a minute to cool off. You know what I'm talking about? Before you go in and say something you shouldn't say.
1: Yeah, I know.
0: No, I'm saying they don't get that opportunity a lot of times. Now, usually after a loss, they talk with a winning coach and players, like they did with Arch Manning and tried to do with Sark. But the coach of the losing team still has to go in the locker room, talk to his team, get ready, go in the presser, and do his job. That's what he does. I don't know. The end game stuff, we've never done that. I'm not going to do that. It would be interesting. I see why they do it. I mean, a lot of people want to hear what the coach has to say. I watch. I don't take off and go to the bathroom as soon as I wait 30 more seconds and hear what he says coming off the field. I'm always interested in that. So there is an element of people want to hear it. It's just, are we crossing over when we do that? Now, there's been a lot of comments about Holly Rowe and I don't know that she's really been out there making a big deal out of this. Some people have been doing that for her. But that she's in a place where she shouldn't be. Of course, everybody starts saying she's a woman. And this is a stereotype. And she's a woman. She doesn't know sports. She didn't play ball. Doesn't know football. But, you know, and I don't know that that's generally it. I think that's, again, a general stereotype. But there's another element that some people have watched over the years and don't think she's really that great. I think there's some of that going on. I don't know how, and I've watched her. She's not one of my favorites. I'm not knocking her. It's not an easy. And again, the way she reacted to was, I understand she was upset. She has a job to do. She's coming on. She's worked on her question, whatever she was going to ask in her follow up, and didn't get a chance to do it. And she's sat standing on the sideline. Her time was wasted on that, I guess. But she did have kind of a typical response. She rolled her eyes. Yeah, when he did it, I mean, I guess she saw it. Yeah, I mean, she has a reason to be upset. But again, did he do right? No, he didn't do right. He should have done his job at that point.
1: Now, I know it's kind of like protocol now, but is it required?
0: I was wondering whether they have requirements to do the media stuff, the press conference and all that. They do. Now, I don't know if he's going to get fined for this. I mean, he could say, well, I gave her something. I said something. I just didn't say much, you know. And is it to be rude? Is that going to get him in trouble with the SEC or somebody like that? I doubt it. Now, he probably won't do that again. I think, again, I felt like this was more payback than anything else. Because when he went into the half, he was held up. Well, we're talking to Ryan Day first, and we'll get through with him, we'll get to you. And Holly was probably long-winded with that. So when they reversed and she was with him, this was his payback to her. Going to make you, you know, you made me wait. I'm not waiting for you. So, see you. I think there was something that's connected with that. And, of course, Laura Rutledge was dumped on, too. She had a question at halftime. Didn't get to say, we tried to get him. He couldn't wait. And they showed him running into the, you know, tunnel.
1: Well, he's getting killed at the time.
0: Yeah, they were getting whipped at halftime. And he made those, maybe that extra 30 seconds he got was the difference in them winning and losing. Hey, you never know. It was really close. Ratings from the weekend, it was a big hitter. The obvious number one was Ohio State and Texas. And look, this was, yeah, college football to me, I was thinking about this with the pros. They're building these $3 billion facilities like the Chiefs are doing. And they make so much money in the NFL. It is number one with a bullet. We said this over and over on TV. They have... You know, it's one of the main reasons they have all the big, you know, big markets or they're pro towns. That's where all the people are, the people that watch. But college has its thing. It's number two, basically. It's a distant number two in sports viewing.
1: Right.
0: But again, it has something that's different. There's a, something about a college field, and a lot of times it is in smaller college towns and things like that, and the appeal is different. And it's a different feeling. College football, we talk about pageantry and things like that, and it's not the same as the NFL. There's an atmosphere. And this thing we saw at the end of that game the other night was a spectacle, wasn't it? You got the players running across the field going crazy in their home field, just beat the number one team, and it's a great moment. And you don't really get that in NFL. You don't get that. You do not.
1: No, not unless it's like the Super Bowl.
0: Yeah, that's about it. But it's just, you know, it's business, it seems like there. So this was a huge ratings winner for ABC. They had 14 million average viewers during the broadcast, 16.4 peak. Number two of the day was the SEC's Alabama-Kentucky game, which had 7.3 average and 9 million peak. And you wouldn't have thought that would have been that big a deal, but a lot of hype in that when Kentucky was all pumped up. And they had a lead, so they kept people for a while. Not much on the early games, 2.5 million for Texas A&M and Arizona State. An early kickoff was the next highest rated among the ESPN viewing. And I saw somebody showed the Big Ten schedule this weekend, and they got like Ball State and Ohio State playing in London or something. And it's the schedule's terrible. And what kind of viewing they going to get on that big noon and these other games? Probably not much. But well, the SEC's got some good games this weekend. Next weekend is a monster weekend for the SEC. They got a lot of huge games. I mean, it put teams like Tennessee and Texas are playing at Tennessee. That's a big game. It's an early game, 11 o'clock. 11 o'clock used to be where you put your crap games.
1: Right.
0: But there's so many good games that weekend. Again, the SEC's, I think, got more, you know, teams that are decent, at least. And that's why you have these type of matchups. Matt Hayes wrote a column yesterday. I thought this was good. Alabama's playing Florida State. They just fired their athletic director, Mike Alford. Or is it Alford? If it's Lloyd, it's Lloyd Alford. You know, Lloyd locally, he's an Alford, not an Alford. So this guy got canned, Matt Hayes has written this piece on USA Today. And people always said, did Alabama want Mike Norvell? And people, you know, the people who claim they knew, I don't know if they really know after all, said, well, their top choice was Mike Norvell. Now, Greg Byrne has said, we never had any interest in Mike Norvell. And that might be easy to say now. Maybe he did. Said we never contacted him. I have no reason to doubt that he's telling the truth. But for whatever reason, those rumors got out there. It may have been, again, sometimes people put rumors out there to get coaches raises.
1: Mm-hmm.
0: And some believe that maybe that was the case. And he got one. He got a pretty nice raise. So here, I'm going to read a couple of bits from this.
1: But here's the thing with the athletic directors. They're saying we never talked to him, never reached out to him. You don't. You go through his agent. So they can be technically correct. We never spoke to Mike Norvell.
0: Yeah, that's possible. I don't know if Alabama. When I heard it, and I'm not just saying this in hindsight, and I'm not. I felt like DeBoer was the hot guy. I don't know if he's going to live up to his money and all that. And you know, who knows? Maybe he will. But I'm glad they went with him and not Norvell. I mean, there were other places they could have gone. A lot of people said Lane Kiffin, you know, and apparently Alabama doesn't want to get Lane Kiffin because of some baggage from when he was there with Saban and all that. But who knows? Here it is. It says Alabama needed a coach, and Norvell was his top choice. Only he wasn't. In fact, Alabama athletic director Greg Byrne told me, this is what Matt Hayes says, he never even spoke to Norvell. But the AD, again, at Florida State, Mike Alford convinced the president and the board of trustees that not only did Norvell deserve a big raise a year after getting another raise that had doubled his salary already to $8 million per year, that they had to increase his buyout, you know, to keep him from taking off. So the buyout went up to $51 million. Why is he still coaching today? The buyout.
1: Yeah, nobody wants to pay $51 million.
0: That's it. And they used the leverage that Alabama's interested to get him there. So now he's been fired, and they say that's the reason he got fired is he sold us this bill of goods on Mike Norvell that we had to do this to ante up to keep him, and it was just not true. So he's the guy that's falling on the sword here. And by the way, he says, after, this is what he writes, and I don't know, maybe setting Alabama up for the fall. I think they said Alabama was going to crush Florida State last year. But he says this. He says, when Alabama whips the Noles on Saturday, oh, no. He's setting them up for that.
1: Mm-hmm.
0: And when it's clear, again, that Norvell doesn't have the right pieces for a rebuild, he'll be fired. If not after the Alabama game, absolutely after the three-game stretch in October that includes Virginia, Louisville, and Miami. What should have happened last season only delayed the inevitable this season, leaving FSU one more year behind in a brutally competitive state. And he starts talking about how good things are at Miami, of course. And then he mentioned that Florida's done their duty of getting rid of Billy Napier and bringing in John Summerall. Okay, we'll see. Matt Hayes and what he says happened behind the scenes on the Mike Norvell thing and when Kalen DeBoer was brought in. Here's Kalen DeBoer. He was asked about revenge. Do you believe in revenge?
1: No.
0: No. This is what he had to say about it after Alabama got whipped by Florida State last year.
4: Oh, Florida State. In our minds, this is the 2026 team, okay? And I just talked to the team about that this morning. But I know there's a lot of guys, including our staff, and, you know, that certainly know what it felt like last year walking off that football field. And so for us, I think there's things that it forced us to have a greater intentionality on. And brought out even better in us. It's the most important game of the season right now because it's the next one. But there's certainly some guys I know that, you know, remember how it felt. And so I want it to be about us and our improvement in this season as far as what it truly is inward on us. But any extra motivation, I think, is the key is to channel that energy into the right things, and that's our preparation.
0: What do you think? Is that mumbo jumbo coach speak?
1: Coach speak, yeah.
0: It is. There's no. We're talking about this year. We're not talking about last year.
1: Yeah, I mean, this is the most important game because it's the next game.
0: I knew he was going to say that. Here is.
1: And speaking of another coach that's safe because of a buyout,
0: DeBoer?
1: Yeah. I mean, Alabama's not going to get rid of DeBoer right
0: now. No, they doubled down on him, too. Alex Golish, Auburn coach, John Summerall, of course, Florida coach, this week talking about that matchup and the connections. Of course, we mentioned that Summerall's wife is an Auburn alum.
5: The extended family members rooting against you this week?
6: If I do, they're not family to me.
5: But, yeah, you have a lot of Auburn. There's a lot of Auburn ties on that side of the family, right?
6: Yeah. Yeah, there's ties. But Florida pays my mortgage.
0: Golish.
1: I mean, that's – look, that's about as true can be. I mean
0: – Yeah, you can change quickly when the money's coming down, right? Yeah.
1: Well, you just think about the life of a coach. All right, I mean, you can't say, all right, well, I am a – Alabama forever or Auburn forever or Florida forever, because in your career, you're probably going to coach at least 5, 6, 7 different schools.
0: Oh, of course. Yeah. But she pulls for Auburn until they play Florida, I guess, his wife. Here's Golish. They're buddies. He says he and John Summerall are buddies. At least they were.
8: He said we were friends. Not this week. We're not. I got a ton of respect for John. We were both assistants in this league at the same time, and he did a great job at Troy, high-end job at Troy, did a high-end job at Tulane. Got a ton of respect for how he works, ton of respect for who he is. I think he does it the right way, competes like crazy. I got a lot of respect for him. This week, don't care.
0: Don't care. Boy, he's playing tough guy now, right?
1: Well, you know, again, to me, that's more coach speak. You know, it's
0: You think he liked that approach? He's being matter of fact. He's not trying to be funny. Sumrall was kind of being funny. I thought the Golish was trying to be Mr. Tough Guy there.
1: Well, I mean, you think of, let's just say, Sark and Saban and Kiffin and Saban, and you know, they may be buddies off the field. They may do stuff in the summer times together, but the week that you're playing. No, you're not buddies. I mean, he's trying to, you know, win a game. I'm trying to win a game. No, we're not buddies. We'll be buddies next week.
0: Yeah. Auburn is 2.5-point underdog in this one. Ole Miss and LSU this weekend, the big game day, and the Chancellor at Ole Miss has sent out a letter to all the students telling them to be on their best behavior this weekend. No golf balls, right? Don't throw objects on the field. No mustard bottles. None of that type stuff.
1: There is absolutely no telling what Lane Kiffin, and I hope, I won't say this on air, I hope nobody gets hurt.
0: Hang on, we got a breaking news story. The Arkansas Razorback has entered into the transfer portal. There he's speaking on it right now. Let's see if we can get the audio on this. Sorry about the break in there, Chain, but I think he's going where the money is and the winning, since Arkansas is stinking it up. Yeah, the post was put out yesterday. It says, breaking news, Tusk, the Arkansas Razorback Star Hog and official live mascot, has entered the portal, sources tell a guy named Jakota Sansbury.
1: His goal is to be bacon.
0: Dabo Swinney, one more thing.
1: Oh, Dabo. Do you think Dabo's going to make it?
0: I don't know. He could have one. He could get two more years. If things continue to go down as they have already, and he doesn't bring it back up again, yeah, I think he'll be fired either this year or next year.
1: Well, I mean, and some people out there probably have short memories, but it wasn't all that long ago. Clemson was on top.
0: I know. And it can go south quick. And they went to 7-6 last year. So he had some bright news. As he was asked a question about being the third most attractive coach.
12: You've been ranked third in the country in terms of attractiveness of head coaches. You're ranked number 3.
13: As in, like, good looking?
12: Yeah.
13: Wow. Finally something comes my way. I thought you were going to say, like, most hated guy or whatever.
12: You're behind Diaz and Cignetti, apparently, as number 3.
14: Wow. Now you just voted for it.
13: We'll have to process that. What kind of reputable website is this we're dealing with?
12: Each image was assessed using 6 facial proportion measures, including face shape, facial thirds, eye spacing.
13: Wow.
12: That's relative distances between
13: the cat get 22 votes.
0: He ranked third among the sexiest, no, the most attractive coaches based on facial. What did it say? Facial recognition or something like
1: that?
0: Yeah,
1: there was, what did they say? Like 6 different measurements of their face that they did or some junk.
0: They said Manny Diaz is number 1, who's at Duke, and Kirk Cignetti was 2.
1: I think that's why Dabo was like, look, I got to process that.
0: I'm not buying that one. I was looking at it. They had like, the lowest rated one was, one of the lowest rated ones was Pete Golding at Ole Miss.
1: Really?
0: Yes.
1: Okay, because I had not seen that. I mean, I heard the bit with Dabo, but I didn't know there was an actual list where they had, like, all of them in college.
0: Yeah, DeBoer was not ranked high, nor was Golish, I don't think. Lane Kiffin was top 10. Who is the most attractive college football coach? I'll ask you.
1: Who, me?
0: I'm asking you. I don't know.
1: I don't know which one makes the most money.
0: Oh, yeah, that's attractive, right. Ask the girlfriend. Is that what brought Bill Belichick's girlfriend to him? He was attractive.
1: No.
0: His facial features, or whatever they said, was the reason that they had those guys ranked at the top.
1: Strictly his personality. And money had nothing to do with it, I'm sure.
0: Here, this is kind of a fun thing to wrap up the sports this morning. This is the best sports themes, all right? Now, this guy ranked his favorites. He did them with a piano. Top five, all right? Let's see if you recognize these. Monday Night Football. A different version of, do a couple of versions. That'd be tough to argue. That's got to be number one, doesn't it? You know this one?
1: Is that the Olympics?
0: It's the CBS college football thing.
1: No.
0: Da, da, da, da, da, da, da. All right, here we go. ESPN college football. Sounds different when you're doing it with a piano. You know this one? NFL on NBC. This one's good. Fox, NFL. And what's number one? I disagree. NFL on CBS. I gotta go with Monday Night Football. Don't you?
1: I do, just because I ain't.
0: Yeah, the Boogie. Oh, Hank. Hey, you talking about the Monday Night. You talking about the Monday Night Boogie. I'm talking about... Dun, dun, dun, dun.
1: You're just talking about
0: Yeah.
1: Lead-in, intro.
0: All right, let's see. Monday Night Football. Here we go. Ready? I'll play the real thing.

We don't need all that stuff in there, you know what I mean? They modernized it. No. And holding that note forever, no, I don't need that either. But I, you know, close second would have been the Fox. I like the Fox. You know, he did NFL on Fox. You know, and they got a couple of these different versions of these. Here's another one. This one's the best. The big horns. To me, that's good. It's better than those. Anyway. Thank you, thank you. Yeah. Maybe we should play this going to break. I think we will. Weather. Sunny and 93 today. Clear and 68 tonight. And sunny and 93 tomorrow. Friday, homecoming, 97 degrees. Sunshine and a heat wave. And this weekend, we're in the mid-90s again on Saturday and Sunday. Slight chance of a shower. Right now, 73. More coming up after this quick break.

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1: This is Clint from First Methodist of Tallahassee. When God describes his own name, one phrase is slow to anger. The Hebrew behind it is very picturesque. It literally means long of nostrils. Think about what happens when we lose our temper. We suck in a quick breath, our nostrils flare, and out come sharp words. Now picture a calm person facing the same frustration. They close their mouth, breathe slowly through their nose, and stay steady. That is being long of nostrils. That is how God is with us. He is not volatile. He does not fly off the handle. One ancient translation says that God makes anger distant and brings compassion near. We can make God angry, but honestly, we have to work very hard at it. Let's pray. Father, thank you that you are patient and steady, never quick-tempered with me. Make me steady like you, slow to anger and rich in compassion. 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
1: Wake up call, WTLS, Score 94, Fun 101, Chamber Chat with Jerry Cunningham of the Tallahassee Chamber of Commerce. And Michaela Bird is here as well, McCraney Cottle Arts Council, Tallahassee High School, Mount Vernon. I mean, I'm trying to think of all the things you do. You got so many things. You said you're active and you want to be, not twiddling thumbs.
7: Correct.
1: Yeah.
7: Yes, I think I'd just go stir crazy if I was just sitting staring at the wall.
1: Yeah, right.
7: I gotta stay busy.
1: That's good to be. It's good. When you can do it, do it. You know what I mean? I'm glad we can still get up and go every day. I know you feel the same way, Jerry.
8: Yes, sir.
1: Yeah.
8: Yeah, I've been motivated to get up and be back involved in the chamber. So.
1: Yes. So. Well, let's talk about a couple of things happening. One of the reasons you got Michaela here today is a big Americana concert coming your way here soon. So, Michaela, tell us all about it.
7: Happily, we have an Americana concert, which is a celebration of America's 250th, right? Huge milestone. So we have brainstormed and put together a lineup that showcases a little bit of everything. We've got lovely dancers highlighting the dance studios, both dance studios in Tallahassee. We've got a string quartet folk band. We've got a jazz ensemble. And so it's just a little bit of everything for everyone. And it's just a really big kind of like a love story or a love note to America.
1: 250 years. Mm-hmm. I know, Jerry, you've talked about it a little bit. You said kind of encapsulate this whole thing. It's going to be in a tight package. It's just about an hour-long show. So talk about that.
8: Well, of course, we call it Americana because it's music, American music, and, of course, patriotic music. And it's something that people will really enjoy. It's going to be kind of a festive situation, celebrate America. But one thing I haven't talked to Michaela since, but we got to bring somebody back out of retirement to do the Who's On First skit.
1: Oh, yeah.
8: Don Bryant has agreed to do it. And he is, you know, so again, it's going to be about stuff America. We'll see baseball. You'll also hear the...
1: Who's doing the thing with Don Bryant?
8: Well, that's the part I'm working on right now.
9: Okay,
8: I got to call into somebody. I haven't talked to him yet, and hopefully he's going to get to do it. But, you know, I hope it doesn't revert back to me.
9: Could you do it?
8: I have done it, but I'm not as good as Don Bryant.
9: Well, I got to say, that is a mastery of work with a couple of comedians, you know, going back to the first time it was ever done.
8: Of course, it's lip sync, but still, you know,
9: Don Bryant. His lip syncing is not actually doing it. Yeah,
8: definitely, because that's actually the, you know, Bud Abbott, Lou Costello version, you know. So, it is lip sync, but Don Bryant is a master.
9: Yeah, I mean, he's good at those things. Well, he was part of the Follies all those years, right?
8: Oh, gosh.
9: You know, yeah, so. Did the Carol Burnett skits and things like that. Mm-hmm. Yeah,
8: exactly. So, we have that, and we're going to have somebody saying, you know, take me out to the ball game. And we also have Barbershop Quartet to be doing some couple of favors.
9: Love
8: FFA
9: those.
8: Quartet's going to sing, "Thank God I'm a Country Kid." So
9: Country Kid.
8: You know, yeah, because it got boys and girls in it, so we don't say country boys. So.
9: Yeah, I got you.
8: So, again, like you mentioned, the jazz band, and it's just going to be tell us a couple of the special people you got in that aren't from around here.
7: So I have my lovely professor, Jenny Meadows from Troy, has agreed to come up and tell a story. She's a storyteller. She's a performer. And she's telling us a story about her grandfather, who was a World War II veteran.
9: That's good.
7: And just his personality and all of that. So I'm really, really excited about that. We have, oh, goodness. Let me look up the name real quick because I don't want to mispronounce it. 1 second, please hold. If you want to talk about other groups.
8: Well, she's also got some students doing the Walt Whitman. What's the name of the poem?
9: Leaves of Grass?
7: No. Oh, gosh. My mind is blanking, y'all. Let me just look up my whole list. Sorry.
8: Well, I'll also tell you, we are going to recognize veterans. So certainly, okay, we're going to turn the lights and we're going to recognize each division. We've got a quartet of people who will be singing the Armed Forces medley. So that's going to be a really nice thing. We'll recognize the veterans as well as recognize the different divisions of military service. So it'll just be a good night to recognize people. And the program, we're probably not going to have an intermission. We're talking an hour and 10 minutes, go from one thing to another. And then, you know, just long enough to really enjoy it. And hopefully people leave saying, hey, I could have had more.
9: Yeah, you want to leave them wanting more, right?
8: And yeah, and of course, we'll end out with God Bless America and everybody's singing. And just,
9: you and the God Bless USA?
8: Well, you know, I haven't even thought about that.
9: You and James Bush used to do it all the time, yeah.
8: And, you know, I think right now we've got such a full slate of program. I probably wouldn't add that. But now we are going to have a male quartet to sing the Star Spangled Banner. So that'll be an exciting thing to start off. So.
9: Sure.
7: I found the names. Sorry, gentlemen. Okay. The string band is the Whistle Stop Pickers. They're really, really amazing.
9: Where are they from?
7: They are from all around.
9: All right.
7: So my father put me in touch with the leader, and they have agreed to do it. So they're going to play Tannen. A couple. Yes.
8: Bob Tannen.
9: Bob's in it? Oh, yeah, okay. Yeah, Bob, yeah. Oh, okay, right, of course.
7: And then the Walt Whitman poem is I Hear America Singing.
9: Okay. All right. Well, I like the fact that you did a variety of things.
7: Yes.
9: It's not just a musical type thing. It's, you know, you said storytelling, dancing. I mean, it's a good variety of things to celebrate America.
7: Exactly. And we don't want it to be our biggest thing is we don't want anyone like looking at their watch being like, oh, another one, you know, not saying that anyone would, but don't give them time to be bored or uncomfortable in their seats. Keep them entertained. Keep it going.
8: And very inexpensive.
7: Yes. Prices. So it is $10 tickets, any school-aged person, so from 5 years old to 18 years old, so K-12, $5 tickets, and then anyone under 5 years of age gets in for free. So we want it to be completely accessible. So please come out.
9: And it's at the high school.
7: Yes, sir.
9: Yeah, at the performing arts.
8: And again, the majority of the music is things that people know and will enjoy.
9: Sure. And that's what people like. They like what they're familiar with,
8: Well, you know, it's good to put in a couple of unfamiliar things, but at the same time, the majority of it will be familiar things.
9: Yeah. Again, the date?
7: October 3rd at 7 p.m.
9: What day of the week is that?
7: It is a Saturday.
9: Saturday. Mm-hmm. Okay. Saturday evening. Well, that ought to be fun. We need to, you know, just because we just hit 250 with the 4th doesn't mean we got to forget it forever. We're still living in it right now, right?
7: Yes.
8: Exactly.
9: Yeah, well, I appreciate what you're doing with that, Michael. I know you guys are getting ready for it, rehearsing. I'm sure probably has already begun, huh?
8: Matter of fact, we got a rehearsal at 8 o'clock this morning.
9: Eight this morning? Right. Rehearsing at 8? Boy, wow.
8: And we got a guy coming from Montgomery to rehearse. I said, thank you. So we have to find time when you can get people together.
9: I get it, yeah.
8: So it's all different times of the day whenever we can get people together.
9: It'll be a great show and a great venue, obviously.
8: Now, I will say this. We're not going to get a chance to have a dress for a full run-through, but we'll have everybody meeting at take rehearsals and then, you know, try to make it go pretty smoothly that night. So it'll be what you see will be the first run through.
9: That'll be fine. Yeah, it'll be fun. Again, mark your calendars October the 3rd at the Tattlesee High School Performing Arts Center. What else we have happening right now? And is that a production of McCraney Connell? Is that kind of what you're putting out under mm-hmm. the umbrella? Okay.
8: Yeah. Yes, sir. Sure. All right. Kind of the first thing of the season. We mentioned about, you know, we still need people memberships, you know, so talk a little bit about the memberships.
7: Oh, sure. I'll be sending out pamphlets. So if you are interested in getting an informative pamphlet, please email me. Can I drop my email?
9: Sure.
7: All right. It is michaelabird46@gmail.com. Just shoot me an email if you want to be added to that mailing list. But yes, the membership goes a long way. A little bit about what we're doing this year is we have the Americana. Then we have the Sounds of the Seasons concert, bringing that back again because it's just such a crowd pleaser. And then we've got the Missoula Children's Theater coming in January.
9: Do you know what it'll be this year?
7: They're doing the Pied Pipers.
9: Okay.
7: And ironically enough, the next performance is from Troy University's Pied Pipers.
9: Yeah, good segue. Huh?
7: Yes. No correlation other than the name, but I just thought it was funny. Yeah,
9: it is.
7: And then we're doing an art show in April. So we're going to try, kind of like you were saying, with the performance of trying to offer multifaceted, showcase the arts,
9: right?
7: Right. Yeah. As much as I love performing arts, I want to give other artists, whether it be visual artists or pottery or anything like that,
9: sure.
7: An opportunity to shine. So that's what we've got going on this year. Absolutely.
9: It's, I guess with all you got going on, I mean, you talked about giving out your email if people want a membership.
7: Yes.
9: When they do that, they get the tickets to each one of these events.
7: Yes. So it's a tiered system. Mm-hmm. So that will be included in the pamphlet. I don't have the numbers right in front of me, but if you like are a gold tier or a silver tier or a bronze tier.
9: Yeah, be a sponsor or whatever. Sure.
7: Exactly. And with that comes perks that we're trying to be mindful and build in. So the tickets are one of those perks. Absolutely.
9: Yeah, and most of these events, would they be at the high school or at Mount Vernon, or do you think you're going to do a combination?
7: So most of them will be at, like, the Pied Pipers, Missoula, and Americana are going to be held at the TPAC.
9: Yeah.
7: Nothing, it's just Mount Vernon.
9: Because we got an MPAC and a TPAC, right?
7: Hey, there
9: or
7: you
9: MTV
7: go.
9: PAC.
7: Yeah, exactly. but it's because it's a good problem to have, right? It's not even really a
9: good
7: problem.
9: Good venues to have it, sure.
7: Yes. But Mount Vernon is so busy, which is a good thing to have, right? And so I want to avoid overstepping or overcrowding and just giving both spaces opportunities.
9: And both
7: showcase.
9: Of them seat over 500 people mm-hmm. in each venue, right?
7: Yeah. Yes, absolutely.
9: Yeah.
8: Well, and part of the thing, too, some of it we have to have it at the Tallahassee High School Performing Arts is because of the space. You know, we're limited in what we can do at Impact with certain programs. Some programs work great there, but some programs... You have to do it where you have more space.
9: I got it, yeah. Well, I know it's fun. Hey, we look forward to that. Now, you've already put up signage. The trade day is next month. It's right at a month away right now, isn't it?
8: Exactly, October the 17th. So still working on some things, working on getting pretty close to getting the entertainment list finished. So, but if anybody else is interested, you know, let me know. I know that your son's going to be part of that. Look forward to that. And I know he looks forward to having Jordan there because he'll know things will be set up like, you know, that he wants. So.
9: Yeah, yeah. Jordan does a great job with sound. It makes it easy on the guys, yeah. As I've said, and I know they feel this way, that's the biggest part to me is getting everything hooked up, getting everything brought in and moved out, and it's nice to have somebody kind of take that off your shoulders. That's a weight on it. So.
8: Well, he had to help do they had the Board of Trustees at Auburn University, and he said Jay Gooch came up and was actually very, very, very nice, you know, to him. And, you know, now he didn't get to talk to Jimmy Rain, but Jimmy was there, but he said that Jay was the most complimentary of everything.
9: That's great, yeah.
8: You know, anyway, so trade day, that's the next big thing from a chamber standpoint. Sending out memberships now, so I've been getting those out. So we certainly want people to be a part of the chamber, and we're certainly going to try to work for the community of Tallahassee.
9: Yeah.
8: And the surrounding areas.
9: Right, you know. And Next thing after that, I guess, is the Christmas parade, which is, yes. You know, we're talking Christmas
8: holiday
9: already.
8: Holiday market and Christmas. Oh, yes, I've already gotten a couple applications in for Christmas parade already.
9: Be here before we know it. Well, thank you both for being here today.
8: Thank you,
9: we
8: Mike.
9: Look forward to seeing you at these different events, and good luck with all that's happening. Michaela, thank you for being here. Jerry, you too. Appreciate y'all coming down today. Of course, Chamber Chat every Wednesday here on the Wake Up Call. Jerry Cunningham from the Tallahassee Chamber and Michaela Bird from McCrane and Cuddle Arts Council. More coming up, 7:36 on this Wednesday.

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3: This is Brandon Fombie, and I have the privilege of pastoring here in my hometown at East Tallahassee Baptist Church. We have been a gathered and going people since 1899. 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
0: 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Right here on WTLS Score 94 and Fun 101.

The Cars. Great song. Thank you, Toby. I agree. They had a lot of hits. You know, good stuff back in the 70s and 80s.

0: Morning, Danny. Daniel, thanks for watching. Both of them talking about their teams. Danny, of course, real time. Big game with Dadeville this week. Robert, a huge fan. Daniel likes Marbury. They're undefeated. Of course, Real Town's unbeaten and unscored upon already through four games. That's crazy. Can they keep it going this week? Doug, morning to you as well over in Wetumpka. Appreciate the messages on Facebook. Question from Jamel. Where can you get tickets for the Tallahassee game this week? You can get them at the gate or you can go online. GoFan, if you've got that app, you can buy them right there directly through the internet. And BLT, it's homecoming here in Tallahassee, homecoming in Eclectic at Elmore County. I think it is as well at Wetumpka. I know it is at three different places right here in the area. And it seems early in the season for homecoming, but that's what's happening in those places.
1: Well, it's homecoming in Elmore County this year, homecoming.
0: We've got your picks coming up. It's time now, ladies and gentlemen, for BLT's Breakdown. Let's go through the list of games here. We'll start with the high school and work our way through the college for the weekend. And where are you in our standings, Brian? Have you checked that out later?
1: 80-something.
0: Well, your picks have got to get better. Hopefully they will. All right, let's see how you do. And we'll start with St. James and Montgomery Academy.
1: Montgomery Academy, 35. St. James, 7.
0: Yeah, St. James doesn't look like they've got it this year. Montgomery Academy, I think they do. Big one at Montgomery.
1: This is because they're at St. James now. Hayden Stockton used to play for Alabama.
0: I know. He was at Marbury. We were talking about them a moment ago. He was over there for a while. He's been at a couple different places. Glenwood, they're playing at Montgomery Catholic this week. Private school matchup.
1: Catholic.
0: All right, Glenwood's good. This could be a tough game. I'm kind of leaning with you, though, with Catholic. All right, we talked about them. Real Town, Dable, big rivalry matchup. Used to kick off the season every year on a Thursday night. Now midseason region game. What do you say?
1: The Real Town Rebels, 28. The Dable Tigers, 7.
0: So Real Town finally gives up some points, but they win easily. Valley at Hopeful.
1: Valley.
0: Now, I should throw the Marbury game in. I think they're playing Beauregard, right?
1: Yeah, Beauregard, yeah.
0: Yeah, I mean, they'll win that. They're going to go to 5-0. I just did that for Daniel since he was watching on there, big Marbury fan. All right, Charles Henderson at Elmore County, your team, homecoming in Eclectic, Alabama at Pert Haney Field.
1: Elmore County, 28. Charles Henderson Trojans, 13.
0: 28-13. Elmore County. Benjamin Russell at Russell County, the Battle of the Russells.
1: I think Benjamin Russell's a 1-point favorite.
0: Only one, huh? Russell County, I mean, it was a big win last week at Wetumpka. And I saw that they got behind 23-13 and then scored three straight touchdowns to take
1: Russell
0: that lead. Yeah, you like Russell County to beat Benjamin Russell. All right, Percy Julian playing at Wetumpka this week.
1: Wetumpka, 35. Percy Julian, 14.
0: And that is homecoming, as we have already mentioned. Wetumpka gets back on track. Stanhope Elmore playing Pike Road in Millbrook, 17 Springs.
1: Pike Road, 35. Stanhope, 14.
0: Prattville and Hewitt Trussville. This ought to be a big game. Prattville went up to Hoover and won in last-second fashion last weekend. Can they do it again against Hewitt Trussville up in the Birmingham area?
1: Prattville, 28. Hewitt Trussville Huskies, 21.
0: All right. Here it is. Tallahassee homecoming for the Tigers as well. Trying to get their first W of the season against Greenville. A team that they've not beaten, by the way. They played six times. Greenville 6-0.
1: Tallahassee, 21. Greenville, 17.
0: You have picked, I believe, Tallahassee every week, haven't you?
1: Yeah.
0: Yeah. That's probably why you're 80-something right now in the picks, since we haven't obliged you with a W yet, but maybe you get it this week. I hope so. All right, going to the college side. I think this is a pretty good matchup. It's Houston and Texas Tech. the Big 12, these might be the top two teams in the Big 12. What do you say? In Lubbock.
1: Play Friday night.
0: Yes.
1: Texas Tech, 31. Houston Cougars, 27.
0: Yeah, it should be a good one. I think it'll be close. How about this one in the ACC? North Carolina, upstart Tar Heels under Bill Belichick at Clemson.
1: Man, this is a tough one.
0: I think it is, too. This is a hard pick. A lot of people like North Carolina in this one, even though Clemson is favorite. They played better. They looked better than Clemson. But Clemson, you know, obviously had to play LSU. They didn't look so good there. They didn't look that great against Georgia Southern last week either, though, even in a victory.
1: North Carolina, 27. Clemson, 20.
0: All right. You are picking the upset. All right, we move over to the SEC, at least a team in the Southeastern Conference playing another ACC team. It's NC State, Vanderbilt.
1: Vanderbilt's favored by 3.5.
0: Yeah, this is another toss-up. I don't think Vandy's very good, but neither is NC State, so this is a tough one to pick.
1: I say Vanderbilt, 28, North Carolina State, Wolfpack, 24.
0: Yeah, we move over to the SMU-Louisville game. Some believe these are the best two teams in the ACC. What do you say?
1: Who's favored?
0: I don't have the lines in front of me. I believe Louisville is a slight favorite in this game. I could be wrong. I can look it up if you want me to. I figured you did this. This is a pick. This is something you do every week. I figured you were prepared for this if you're looking at lines. Go ahead.
1: Louisville, 31.
0: Mm-hmm.
1: SMU, 23.
0: Louisville wins, the home team, and they are 1.5-point favorite. I had to look it up. All right, to Missouri go the Troy Trojans. Fresh off their victory over Alabama State last week.
1: Missouri, 35. Troy, 17.
0: I think they beat Missouri back in the day, back when they had just made the transition to the FBS. That was one of their big victories. Wasn't it Missouri they beat? I don't think it'd be Oklahoma State. They played Oklahoma State. Seems like they played Missouri. They had a couple of wins versus some teams. I have to go back and check myself on that one. Kentucky at Texas A&M.
1: Texas A&M, 35. Kentucky, 14.
0: A&M wins big. You don't believe in Kentucky then after Alabama, you know, no. Finally got to found life in the second half. Mississippi State at South Carolina. A lot of people are high on Mississippi State that they are going to have a turnaround season this year. They have been pretty bad here lately. What do you say?
1: South Carolina, 31. Mississippi State, 24.
0: I guess not, then. If they can't beat South Carolina, they're probably not going to have a great year. LSU at Ole Miss. This is the game of the weekend. Obviously, the return of Lane Kiffin to Oxford.
1: I'm going with the Ole Miss Rebels, 31. LSU, 27.
0: Ole Miss wins at home against LSU. Battle of two top tens. That's the first time these two teams have played against each other as top 10 teams since the 1960s. Florida and Auburn. The Tigers are an underdog at home. And, two first-year coaches going head-to-head here in Summerall and Golish.
1: I say the Florida Gators, 27. The Auburn Tigers, 20.
0: Auburn loses. First loss of the season for Auburn. Alabama, big favorite over Florida State in Tuscaloosa Saturday. Game you could hear right here on WTLS. Of course, we got Alabama football after the Tattlesee football replay Saturday, 11:30 airtime.
1: I'm going to say the Crimson Tide of Alabama, 38. The FSU Seminoles, 17.
0: Bama wins and covers for the third straight week. And there you go. BLT's break. Down.
1: Did you know Alabama played this day in 2000 against Southern Mississippi that week 21-0?
0: Oh, God, it was a terrible day in Alabama history. You talk about a bad year. The 2000 season was such a bust. After the excitement and the high ranking going in, the SEC championship the year before, and Mike Dubose turned back into a pumpkin that season.
1: You remember? Like Central Florida, too.
0: No, they were terrible. Alabama was... That's the worst. That's one of the worst seasons. That may be the worst season Alabama's had since I've been on the planet. They went 3-8 that year, didn't they? I think they did. Yeah. Mike Dubose, boy.
1: There'll be no miss that year, 45-7.
0: Thank God for Mississippi. That's what they say. Brian, thank you very much. We'll talk real soon. The one and only BLT with his breakdown every Wednesday on the Wake Up Call. Time for one more segment after the break. Stick around. That's coming up after this on WTLS. Score 94, Fun 101, also on Facebook.
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0: New Tallahassee head football coach and athletic director Eric Palmer.
3: Tallahassee is obviously a special place. Always been familiar with Tallahassee as a name. You know, watching Friday Night Football fever, and it always jumped that they were at Hot O'Brien Stadium. It's a no-brainer to want to be a part of it. We're going to invest heavily in our kids, trying to teach them how to do things the right way. And I always truly believe if you do all the little things right, then the wins take care of themselves.
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4: Hello, this is Trey Waldrop, lead pastor of First Baptist Church in Tallahassee. We're a gospel-centered Christian family making disciples of Jesus who become humble servants and bold witnesses. 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We desire to see our community thrive, its people flourish, and be a part of its future as the treasure on the Tallapoosa. It's going to take each of us committing to the work and together cooperating to see that work come to fruition. We're praying knowing that it ultimately depends on God, and yet we work as if it all depends on us. 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For more information about our church, you can visit our website at fbctallahassee.com. 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

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All he cared about was his money. He'd stuff it all down into mason jars and he'd bury it all around. And on certain nights, if the moon was right, he'd

0: Charlie Daniels.
1: The Cable Boys was white trash and lived over on Carver's Creek. They were mean as a snake and sneaky as a cat and belligerent when they'd speak. One night the oldest brother said, y'all meet me in the woolly swamp later, and we'll take old Lucius's money and we'll feed him to the alligators. They found the old man out in the back with a shovel in his hand, 13 rusty mason jars he just dug up out of the sand. And they all went crazy and they beat the old man and they picked him up off of the ground and threw him in the swamp and stood there and laughed as the black water sucked him down. Then they turned around and went back to the shack and picked up the money and ran. They hadn't gone nowhere when they realized they were running in quicksand. And they struggled and they screamed, but they couldn't get away. And just before they went under, they could hear that old man laughing in a voice as loud as thunder. It's been 50 years ago, and you can go by there yet. There's a spot in the yard in the back of that shack.

0: Charlie Daniels, the Charlie Daniels Band. Yeah, I had so many good songs. I like that one. I love the storytelling part of it. And then, you know, he kicks it in. They get going there with the music. It's good stuff. And of course, he had a lot of good records. He didn't just have The Devil Went Down to Georgia. Charlie Daniels. All right, we move along. One more quick thing. This is one thing I like to do when I can. And here it is. It's Paul Harvey. And we'll do this before we get to Bill Goss doing his history of Tattlesee. It's the rest of the story.
1: Charlie was dying. He was barely 25 years old, a private in the United States Army serving in Cuba, the Spanish-American War. Young Charlie was in the medical corps. Back home, he'd worked in a drugstore. Remember that. Back home, he'd worked in a drugstore. So here at the front, his knowledge of medications was valuable. The plague in those parts was fever, and Charlie got it with both barrels, yellow fever complicated by malaria. Charlie was dying. To doctors back then in the autumn of 1898, such fevers were still mostly mysterious. It was pretty much up to the patient to cure himself. Most patients did not. For the doctors ministering to Charlie, there was no question that the young man's life was lost. Shortly after midnight, he lapsed into unconsciousness. One of the physicians took Charlie's pulse and shook his head and said, "Good as dead." Charlie's name was entered on the casualty list, would appear in the next day's newspaper as yet another fever victim. But it was just as the doctors were agreeing that Charlie, now unconscious, would soon be permanently so. It was just at that moment that the Army private departed the war zone for the Twilight Zone. Suddenly, Charlie felt free. It was as though he were poised at a corner of the ceiling, looking down at his own apparently lifeless body, looking down at the doctors and the nurses, watching everything they did, hearing everything they said. One physician was making out a report, another giving an order, two nurses were talking, saying, "What a shame." The whole matter seemed strangely unimportant to Charlie. He had seen and experienced enough misery. He was glad that it was finished. But then Charlie was overcome by an unpleasant sensation, an inexplicable instantaneous awareness that if he did not return to that ravaged body, it would be as though he had failed some sort of an examination. And the next thing Charlie knew, he was feeling pain again. His body felt heavy again. And with that, he heaved a sigh. One of the doctors jumped, actually frightened. And then he called out to his colleagues, "He's still alive." And as the young man's breathing grew stronger, it became obvious that he would stay alive. To the physicians and the nurses, he would later accurately, explicitly recount what had occurred during his supposed unconsciousness. And many weeks in the hospital would help Charlie recover his health, although his attitude toward living would never be the same. Now, one of these days, each of us is going to die, and nobody, except through faith or speculation, has any way of knowing precisely what that means. Charlie had what some are now calling an OBE, an out-of-body experience. The supermarket magazines are brimming with similar first-hand accounts. But what happened to Charlie happened, well, before it was fashionable, 83 years ago. And this much else we know. Young Charlie was never again afraid to die. From that night on, he was filled with a sense of purpose and with the determination that whatever he did, he would do the very best he knew how. When he got back home, he decided what years remained would not be spent as a drugstore employee. Charlie would own his own drugstore. Charlie would own his own drugstore. Maybe the next time you visit his establishment, and you will, you'll think of the born-again enthusiasm that made it possible. I hope you'll remember the 25-year-old private in the United States Army Medical Corps who perhaps previewed Kingdom Come, only to return from the brink of death to give this world and himself a second chance. Charles Walgreen. Now you know the rest
0: of the story. Walgreens. That's the one. He was alive. He did not die. He started a pharmacy. All right, thank you, Paul. Up next, Bill Goss. History of Tattlesee here on WTLS. Score 94, Fun 101. 72 years in the business. Thanks for listening. Appreciate you watching as well on Facebook.

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1: But in the end, you know, we have to remember when we release a loved one, when we release a child into trusting the Lord, you know, we're releasing them to the Lord.
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1: 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So why not take that step and release them into the arms of the Lord and let the Lord carry what was never yours to carry?
2: More from Lisa Turkhurst at FamilyMinute.org.
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17: 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A Democrat authored

0: 4 cents from yesterday. The Trump administration reportedly plans a $2.8 billion arms sale to Israel. Powerful 2,000-pound bombs said to be part of the pending arms deal, yet to be finalized, according to administration sources. On Wall Street this morning, Dow futures 80 points higher. The Nasdaq futures are up 125 points. More details at srnnews.com.
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3: 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Blues guitarist B.B. King and actress Lauren Bacall were both born on this day. So why are no two fall color seasons ever the same? Temperature and soil moisture have big impacts on color intensity. Extreme cold early in the season can kill leaf cells that contain the most colorful pigments. Unusual warmth can dull the colors, and the pigmentation process can be disrupted by a summer drought or an unusually wet fall. 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For the most vivid coloration, you should hope for bright fall days and cool, crisp nights. That is the Old Farmer's Almanac Radio Report. 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
6: 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Colon cancer is the second leading cause of death in the United States. 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

0: Bill Goss here for the History of Tallahassee. Welcome back, Bill. Good to see you once again.
1: Good morning, Michael. Today we're going to talk about the city of Tallahassee, how old it is, when it was organized, who some of the first leaders were. In 2.5 years, on January the 21st, 2008, we will be celebrating Tallahassee's centennial. The city of Tallahassee will officially be 100 years old on January the 21st of 2008, and that's about 2.5 years away, so I hope we start thinking about some type of celebration to celebrate our centennial, and I'm sure the city fathers will do some planning in that regard. But today I want to talk about the early leaders of Tallahassee. As we talk about the age of Tallahassee, the first question that people ask me, well, isn't Tallahassee older than 100 years old? And the answer is yes. But this is when Tallahassee was chartered as a city, when it was incorporated. And prior to that, there was a town here as early as the 1820s when Barrett DuBose came here. And then the records in the courthouse at Dadeville show the town of Tallahassee where property was purchased as early as 1831. So it was called Tallahassee as early as the 1820s, 1830s, but it was never incorporated because the mill owned most of the property. And the part that was incorporated were three blocks in Jordanville. They were blocks 42, 43, and 44, I believe, were the block numbers. And it was a process. I have a copy of the charter. And of course, you had to have at least 100 people living in the city to have it incorporated. Then you have to go through a process of holding an election to see if the people want to incorporate. And so after they voted to incorporate, and they began getting signatures on petition as early as December of 1907. So the process started as early as December of 07 to get Tallahassee chartered and incorporated. And the election for the mayor, for the officers, was not held until February the 17th of 1908, and the vote was certified the next day as official, and Dr. John W. Durra was elected mayor. He had a drugstore here in Tallahassee. He had a son, John W. Durra Jr., who after World War II came back and worked at Tucker's Department Store. I was a teenager at that time and worked with John. He was the kind of co-manager. Mr. Tucker owned the building, but he let John run the store. And later, John had his own department store located on the corner of South Ann and James Street, where Tiger Paw is now. That's the old Tallahassee Tribune office there. And after it was Tallahassee Tribune, John Durra had a department store on that corner, John Durra Jr. And another person who served as the president of the first council of the city of Tallahassee was Seth, S-E-T-H, P. Storrs, S-T-O-R-R-S, a very well-known entrepreneur. Incidentally, these were all young people. At the time of election, Dr. Durra was only 40 years old, and Mr. Storrs was only 33. And Mr. Storrs was elected as president of the city council. And then James William Dobbs was elected as a councilman. He was 41 at the time. And he is the grandfather of Frederica Dobbs, who married Davis Melton. And the Dobbs family has a long history here in Tallahassee. And he was one of the councilmen. And then there was a Mr. H.C. Hoyle, who was an older person. He was 56 at the time. And then another very famous family in Tallahassee, Arnold Whitfield Heron. He was just really known as A.W. He was called Whitfield. Now, this is senior. There was also a junior. But this was the father. And he was 35 years of age at the time. And then the last member of the council, Tallahassee's first city council, was William Carroll at age 43. And Mike, I added up those years. That represents 248 years. And if you divide it by the six councilmen, the average age was 41.33 or 41 and a third years old. And that really is a young council. Yeah. And we're talking about the year 1908. There were only two other candidates that ran for the council. And one was Dr. Jesse Gulledge, and he did not receive enough votes. And the other was O.C. Toombs. Those were the only other two candidates that ran for the first board of council, it was called at that time. And
0: how did they vote, by the way? Was it
1: They designated, it was secret ballot, they designated a store, Wilkinson's store in Jordanville. And I'm going to try to do some later research and see where that store was actually located. But the petitioners, the 25 petitioners that petitioned the county of Elmore to conduct the election, the names are interesting, and I want to read those because I think they're still descendants of a lot of these people in Tallahassee. And it was blocks 42, 43, and 44 on the survey of John Milton Gray. John Milton Gray was hired by Thomas Barnett to do a survey of Tallahassee in 1853. And these were three blocks in the Jordanville area that became the incorporated part of the first city of Tallahassee. Now, before I read the names of the petitioners, let me mention something that always comes up in a discussion about Tallahassee. There was a city of Jordanville, and I don't have any research on that at the moment. I'm trying to get some research that preceded the city of Tallahassee. But the city of Tallahassee became the city of Tallahassee on January the 21st, 1908. It was not called Jordanville. It was called the city of Tallahassee. I have the document in front of me that we got from the courthouse, and it says the city of Tallahassee. So the city of Jordanville preceded the city of Tallahassee, and I'll try to do some research for another radio program on that. But here are the petitioners. Here were the citizens of Tallahassee who wanted to see Tallahassee incorporated, and after the name, I'm going to give the age at that time. H.C. Black, age 34, S.B. Renau, 32, J.R. Wilkerson, 34, T.R. Canty, C-A-N-T-Y, age 50, W.M. Carroll, 43, and there, on the document it says J.E. Cox in one place, and another place in the document it says W.G. Cox, so I'm not sure whether it's W.G. Cox or J.E. Cox. J.V. Pitts, 31, John Durra, 40, Seth Storrs, 33, J.W. Dobbs, 41, and here's another famous name in Tallahassee history, Forrest L. McKenzie, 43. Mr. McKenzie was quite an entrepreneur and a planter, and he built a big house. He lived in the McCoo House for a while in downtown Tallahassee, he and his family, but then they built a house in Jordanville, near where the present Petro station is now. Between Signs Plus and Petro is a street called McKenzie.
0: Yeah.
1: And that street is named after the McKenzie family.
0: Any relation to Billy?
1: No.
0: No.
1: No. I don't believe so, but if I discover, I'll okay. correct that. And Mr. Toombs, O.C. Toombs, was 30, and then Arnold Whitfield was 35. Heron, I'm sorry, Whitfield Heron. and there was a JT Patterson 35, and I have not been able to connect this Patterson with Wilson Patterson's family. So this apparently was another Patterson. Henry Carroll, 25, T.I. Robinson, 57, W.H. Wallace, age 45, T.R. Roberts, age 28, Dr. Jesse F. Gulledge, 36, M.A. Crockett, that was another very early pioneer family in Tallahassee, age 30, M.F. Buse, 23, W.M. LaCroix, 37, and this is another member of the McKenzie family, J.C. McKenzie, age 52, H.C. Hoyle, age 56, and James Marvin Heron, age 29. Now, this was his father was also James Marvin Heron, but this was junior, and it's a part of the famous Heron family. When you look at the document, we have everybody listed that lived in those three blocks. And they're indicated whether colored, that was the term used in that day for African Americans or blacks. And then it indicates whether or not they were colored or white. And there were 56 families living in those three blocks at that time. 31 were white and 25 were colored. So 56 families that made up the first city of Tallahassee. And we have all of the names here. We also have the ages of the head of the household and the age of the wife and the age of the children. And then we have the children that were under 18 that could not vote. So this constituted the first census of the city of Tallahassee. Isn't that amazing, yeah. Mike? We have the first census for the city of Tallahassee in 1908 when it became an incorporated city. And as you look at these names, some of them jump out at me because I've done so much research on history, and yet some of them have virtually no meaning. They're just simply unknown people that I'm still trying to do research on. Today we're talking about the incorporation of the city of Tallahassee. It occurred on January the 21st, 1908, and the law required at least 100 people live in the area to be incorporated. So what was the first census of the official city of Tallahassee? It was 230 people living in three blocks in the Jordanville area. And it was pretty equally divided between males and females. There were 113 males and 117 females. And I did not add up the number of children, but that would be interesting to see how many were children also. Let's go back and talk. Well, let me talk first about the person who certified all of this. The judge of probate at that time was Henry Josephus Lancaster, and he married one of my distant cousins, Martha Ann Goss, and they lived in the Wetumpka New Hope area, and he was appointed the probate judge when a vacancy was caused by death of the probate judge, but he had a brother, John Austin Lancaster, who served a long time as probate judge of Elmore County. He also served as the sheriff of Elmore County. So that name is a very familiar name in Elmore County history and politics. And he was the judge at the time who certified all of this. And he appointed H.C. Black, T.R. Canty, and John W. Durrah to be the inspectors to hold the elections. He also appointed them to conduct an enumeration of all the inhabitants. and to present that to the court. And I just gave you those figures a little bit earlier. But the interesting thing, as you look at this census, which they conducted, Dr. Durrell left his own name off the list. He is not shown, he or his family is not shown at all on the census. And of course, you would have to be one of the inhabitants of the area to be able to serve as mayor. And also, William Carroll, who served as one of the councilmen, is not shown on the census either. And I noticed one other, Forrest McKenzie, is not listed on the census, but I think I know why. Remember that Mr. McKenzie, Forrest McKenzie family, was living in the McCoo house. The McCoo house burned in 1909. This action started in 1907, and the election, the charter was issued in 1908, and that was about the time when Mr. McKenzie moved from the McCoo house in downtown Tallahassee and had built his own house in Jordanville near the Petro station. And he probably was not listed on the census because he lived in downtown Tallahassee. But by the time the election was held, he lived in the three blocks of yes. Jordanville. And that's probably why he's not listed. Let's talk about the Storrs family again. Mr. Storrs married one of the Dubberly girls. The Dubberlys were very famous early family in Tallahassee. He married Harriet Elizabeth. She was called Bessie Dubberly. And they had four children, all born in Tallahassee. But the Storrs family goes back to early Connecticut and Vermont area. Many, many New Englanders came down into to Virginia, the Carolinas, then to Georgia. And then after this area was opened up after the Indian War and the Battle of Horseshoe Bend, then they moved on from Georgia into this area. So we had a great many prominent people from New England come to Tallahassee to make Tallahassee their home. And
0: we were mentioning too, you and I talking about Storrs, Connecticut, the home of the University of Connecticut, I'm sure named after that family, that town up there in New England. Spelled just the same.
1: It's spelled the same. Yeah. And it's spelled S-T-O-R-R-S, Storrs. And the Daniel Heron family has two of its descendants listed here, James Marvin and Arnold Whitfield. And the James Marvin Heron family married into the Burton family, and that was another old family. And the Storrs family, and I forgot to mention this, married into the McCoo and the Barnett family. So all of the early settlers in Tallahassee married within these prominent families. And I'm looking at the genealogy of the Heron family, and of course I mentioned that James Marvin married Kate Burton, and Kate's mother was Fanny Patterson, so you have the connection there of the Herons, the Burtons, the Patterson family. And Arnold Whitfield married a person named Ida Campbell, and there was Whitfield Jr., who married Fanny Fluenor, and they had four children. And James Marvin fathered three children. And Heron's Crossroads, of course, on Highway 14 as you leave Tallahassee going east toward Auburn, is named in honor of this family, this Heron family. And it was one of the very early pioneer families of Talisee. And let's think about how we could celebrate the 100th anniversary of the city of Talisee. And let's give some ideas to our councilman, our present councilman, and let's give some ideas to the mayor. And let's get some organization going now, even though it's going to be 2.5 years. That's not a long time for planning a very nice centennial. So on January the 21st, 2008, we will have our 100th anniversary of the city of Talisee, and we need to do some celebration.
0: What have you got in mind?
1: I have no idea at this point. Remember that when the Fitzpatrick Bridge was opened, Mrs. Floyd had a wonderful, beautiful parade depicting the history of Talisee with floats. They were just elaborate floats. And then, of course, the mill history on the 150th and also the 100th anniversary, they were celebrated, and there were big celebrations there. But I think a parade would be one of the things that would be appropriate, with some depiction of the history of Talisee in the parade. And I'll be happy to assist in any way in providing data and evidence and documentation.
0: Yeah. Throwback day. We all dress in the period
1: pioneer
0: dress.
1: Yeah. Yeah. Yeah. Many cities have done that, and beard growing and that kind of thing. Yeah. We could do that.
0: Probably need some confetti.
1: But I just thought that at this point we needed to be thinking about the fact that we will have a centennial about 2.5 years from now. And I'm going to do some further research on the city of Talisee and get some additional information. The wonderful thing today is so much of this history has been recorded, and it's a matter of finding it and using it. And I look forward to being with you next week, Michael.
0: Bill, enjoy it as always. Yeah, and folks, be thinking. It's coming. 100 years. Quite impressive.
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3: With another ARN News update, I'm Leah Brandon. Police have arrested a second person in connection with a mass shooting in Tuscaloosa that injured 7 people. Kamarcus Allen now charged with assault. Investigators say he was on probation at the time of the shooting. The other suspect, Keontae Jones, was out on bond in another criminal case. A judge has revoked his bond. And Democrats tried to impeach President Trump again, but the effort went down to defeat in the House. The vote was 232 to 147. In Alabama's delegation, there were no votes for impeachment. All Republican congressmen from the state voted against it, as did Democrat Shamari Figures, who's seeking re-election in a GOP-leaning district. Terry Sewell joined nearly 50 Democrats in voting present. Like all the other failed impeachment votes, the effort was led by Texas Democrat Al Green, who was voted out of office earlier this year. I'm Leah Brandon. And you're up to date around the world, around your state. This is the Alabama Radio Network.
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8: I'm Nicole Murray with Your Money Now. Consumers are facing a double whammy of rising oil prices and treasury yields amid the U.S. war with Iran. A Moody's Analytics analysis says that the total bill per household since the U.S.-Iran conflict began is nearly $1,800, and that is as of September 11th. Independent phone and laptop makers are redesigning products, testing incoming chips for fakes, and passing on costs as a memory shortage squeezes the lower end of the device market. Reuters reports that SK Hynix's CEO in July said 2027 would be the worst year in the industry's history from the supply perspective, with demand outstripping capacity beyond 2030. Meta plans to release a camera-free pair of smart glasses, internally codenamed Luna, this fall, following growing scrutiny of smart glasses over their recording capabilities. The information reports that the new glasses model has six built-in microphones that allow users to speak with Meta's AI chatbot. Futures have risen. That's Your Money Now.
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0: Oh, Alabama LSU. Boy, they're proud of it, aren't they? Okay, I'm going to take an approach here.
20: Let's on the Alabama LSU?
0: Yeah, let's see.
20: Let's say, what would Bear do? Let's do that.
0: Nah.
20: Let's do it.
0: Nah.
20: Let's do it. What would Gene do? What would Gene do since he's still living? Let's do that one.
21: Morning.
22: Hello.
21: Morning.
22: Morning.
21: You got the tickets for sale?
22: They've been sold.
21: They've been sold. How much did you get for them?
22: $200.
21: You did get what you were asking for.
22: Uh-huh.
21: Unbelievable. I was going to see about it because I was interested, but I see, understand you've already sold them.
22: At 6 o'clock.
21: 6 this morning. I should, you know what, I was going to call this morning. I said, but ain't nobody up at 6 in the morning. I wouldn't do that to somebody.
22: I was not up.
21: You weren't up, but were you glad to do it, I guess, since you got your money, huh?
22: Well, I hadn't got it yet. He's on his way from Fairhope, Alabama.
21: Fairhope? Golly, he's serious about it, ain't
22: he?
21: Yeah. All the way down there. I tell you what, I was going to give you more than that. I wish I'd known. I was going to give you double. I had some money. I run up on some money down at the dog track.
22: Oh.
21: And I won on slots. I don't know how that's legal in Alabama, but I went down there, and you've seen that lady on the billboard as you ride down 85.
22: Oh, yeah.
21: That's me.
22: Yeah.
21: I was going to give you double that, maybe triple if you look good.
22: Oh.
21: Well, I hope you enjoy it. If they don't work out,
22: I've got another man in line if they don't.
21: Oh, well, you don't want triple the money.
22: No.
21: What if I gave you five times the money?
22: Well, I appreciate it. But
21: I can be there before the guy from Fairhope. You can tell him you didn't know anything about it and they got disappeared. The dog ate him or something like that.
22: Well, I tell you, we've been ordering season tickets since 52, and this is the first time we've ever asked more than what the ticket price was. But my husband said, I'm tired of letting the kids have them for free. And I'm, you know,
21: you feel bad about giving them for more than what you paid for them,
22: right,
21: don't you?
22: Right, I do.
21: I do, too.
22: It doesn't bother him.
21: Don't bother me as much now I'm running all this money.
22: Yeah.
21: You know, I won $165,000 up at the dog track this week.
22: Oh, Lord, up here at Victory Land?
21: I've been going up there for years and probably ain't got a dime to my name, live like a poor woman. I'm going up there hoping I'd win. Finally, Milt McGregor come out there when I got it. And he said, let me take your picture. I'm going to put it on a billboard.
22: Well, great. That's wonderful.
21: All I want to do is go to an Alabama football game, and I can't find nobody's got the tickets.
22: Uh-huh.
21: I can't find anybody's got any tickets for the ball game. But I'll see if I can't get somebody else. I hope a man from Fairhope gets some of the joys.
22: Oh, okay.
21: Thank you, ma'am. Uh-huh. Bye-bye.
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23: I'm Marcela Sanchez with an AP News Minute. President Trump is traveling to North Carolina today to campaign with Republican Senate nominee Michael Whatley. The former National Party chairman is making his first bid for public office. He's trailed former Democratic Governor Roy Cooper in fundraising in recent months. A new AP NORC poll finds Americans are increasingly concerned about the environmental impact of AI. The AP's Julie Walker has more.
24: The survey data show 53% of Americans are extremely or very concerned about AI's environmental impacts. That's up 12 points from last year. There are thousands of data centers in the U.S. which power AI and cloud computing, mainly in urban areas, with construction planned for more, mostly in rural areas. About 6 in 10 Americans want to limit the number of new data centers that can be built. Most Democrats and Republicans support limits. I'm Julie Walker.
23: And I'm Marcela Sanchez.
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1: I'm Angie Norvell with sports on the Alabama Radio Network. The Auburn Tigers look to remain undefeated under new head coach Alex Golish this weekend. He will welcome his good friend John Sumrall and Team Florida to Jordan-Hare, but Golish says he's putting that friendship on hold as he looks to clean up what he thought was sloppy play last weekend.
2: Unique challenge preparing for that game, like I mentioned earlier in the week, just because you really didn't know. You really didn't know totally what you were going to get. I thought they did a good job adjusting. I thought they were physical. You know, there's still some stuff to clean up, as there always will be in the protection world.
1: Alabama football prepping for a matchup against Florida State. Seminoles will head to Tuscaloosa Saturday after they shocked the Crimson Tide to open last season. Alabama head coach Kalen DeBoer on whether this is a revenge game.
3: In our minds, this is the 2026 team, but I know there's a lot of guys, including our staff, and you know, that certainly know what it felt like last year walking off that football field.
1: Game one of the Southern League Division playoffs, Rocket City Trash Pandas beat Knoxville 9-2. I'm Angie Norvell for the Alabama Radio Network.
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6: Week two in the NFL is coming up. Some injury news. Seattle QB Sam Darnold likely out for Sunday's game in Arizona. Drew Lock is expected to start. Jets receiver Omar Cooper and safety Micah Fitzpatrick expected to miss the Jets' home opener against the Packers. And backup Browns running back Dylan Sampson is out at least 4 weeks, placed on IR with a knee injury. Week two of the season kicks off tomorrow night when the Bills host the Lions in the Thursday night game. Baseball, the American League Central race is tightening up. The Guardians within a half game of the White Sox now. This after Cleveland got a two-run ninth-inning double from Brian Rocchio to beat Chicago 7-6. Guardians manager Stephen Vogt on Rocchio's heroics.
7: It's unbelievable. I mean, he just has a knack for coming through. He wants to win. He stays calm in those moments.
6: The final game of that three-game series is today. The NL Central race is over. The Brewers beat the Pirates while the Cubs lost to the Braves. Milwaukee has clinched a fourth.
8: You never know who might be on the wake-up call.
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0: Well, some TV news following a massive leadership change. The new season of 60 Minutes just premiered to its smallest audience in more than 25 years. Yeah, for some reason, the image of a ticking pocket watch isn't resonating with younger viewers. What is that?
1: Well, they apparently don't know what it is either, because it's not a ticking pocket watch, it's a stopwatch. That's not a pocket watch. Everyone is, we've got the low IQ nation at this point. The Democrats have taken over, well, every low IQ institution. Stopwatch, been around for 50 years or something. It's true, though, on Sunday night they had their lowest ratings in, they say, in about 25 years. 25 years. I wonder what their show was 25 years ago when they got that extra low rating 25 years ago. 60 Minutes, and they're blaming Barry Weiss because they think she's a conservative or something when she's not. She just committed an act of journalism a couple of years ago, and that elevated her stature, her status in the journalism industry. She was brought in to fix CBS News. And instead, the staff and crew at CBS News have attacked her like a pack of bloodthirsty jackals seeking to slake their thirst on her blood. And so the, you know, hey, 60 Minutes, you want people to watch you? Do good shows, break news, be honest. Don't do ridiculous things. How about that? That might help. Call me old-fashioned, but there it is. And then it's the stuff of late-night jokes. Yeah, they don't like a pocket watch, does it? You don't even know what the hell it is. You got a whole room full of people writing a bad joke about it. Yeah, there, hey, it's a pocket watch. Yeah, all right, you guys are good. You're about as good with comedy, too, so that's the thing. Well, a very good and happy Wednesday to you. It's hump day in the Clinton household, and that means it's mailbag day here on our humble radio broadcast. Mailbag day, it's Wednesday. And it's Michael, where they should send to our Twitter. You can send to Twitter, our Facebook. Where else, Michael? Where else can people send? So people mail in by way of the U.S. mail. Mail in questions for the mailbag day, which is great. It is called the mailbag, after all. So that works. But today is mailbag day, and Twitter and the Facebook. Any place else, Michael? Where do they go? That's all Michael's got is mailbag and Twitter and the U.S. mail. Too late, I think, to send it in for the U.S. mail for today's mailbag day anyway. But we've got a lot of news for you, because the world just keeps on turning, doesn't it? It certainly does. Mm-mm-mm. There's a lot of stuff. I tell you, we've got a Charlie Kirk update. The Charlie Kirk family, widow and family, family and friends, filing what they call a notice of claim. That's a legal term for the university where Charlie Kirk was assassinated just over a year ago, Utah Valley University. And the police, they've a police force at the Utah Valley University. And apparently they're like, oh, yeah, we got this covered, no big deal. And they put six guys on it with thousands of people on the campus and said, hey, what about that rooftop? That rooftop should probably be looked at. And they say, yeah, we got you covered, don't worry about us. And then, of course, Charlie Kirk was assassinated. I don't know if it was foreseeable or anything, but there it was. I don't think you expect, hey, Charlie Kirk and Turning Point USA showing up to campus at Utah Valley University. We should keep our eyes peeled for snipers with rifles, you know, assassins. That's it wasn't then, at least, a normal everyday thing. It was after President Trump was shot by a guy on a rooftop with a rifle in Butler, Pennsylvania. And a U.S. Secret Service counter-sniper had to shoot him, Thomas Crooks, because, you know, Democrats, they're really fairly out of control. And then we've got the Utah Valley University. Now, a notice of claim, which is, generally speaking, a precursor to a lawsuit where you would sue for money for harm, damage. You got your harm done and damages and all that, and it looks like there is a lawsuit coming, because this is a notice of claim is generally regarded as a precursor, the first step to a lawsuit for failure to perform and all that good stuff. Security failures. I guess they have 15 police officers with the Utah Valley University Police Department, And they say, got this big thing going on. So we'll put six guys on it. Go ahead, put six guys. Got thousands of people. Fairly significant geographic area on the campus. And I said, six is enough. We don't, nine other guys, you could just take the day off. Don't worry about this. We got it covered. And of course, they didn't have it covered. So looks like a lawsuit coming. Family filing the notice of claim. And you got the Sorensen Center, the rooftop, where the Democrat went with the rifle to assassinate Charlie Kirk, bloodthirsty ghouls that they are. Democrats plotted across the country because bloodthirsty ghouls. And the police chief there, I guess he's police chief of the Utah Valley University Police, Jeffrey Long, and he said, I got you covered. I got you covered. Now, maybe he thought he did, but we've got that. And then a bestiality on Capitol Hill yesterday, not in real time necessarily, not that we're a Vicky the Goat. We don't know where Vicky the Goat is anymore, but probably not on Capitol Hill since Harry the Body Reed isn't there anymore. But the bestiality, we had Kash Patel, the FBI director, up there testifying on Capitol Hill. And they had a rule change at the FBI in their hiring just recently. It was, I even made mention of it here. It was a little bit creepy, but a government reg saying that, you know, when you're hiring people for the FBI, you have to exclude them if they have this problem or that problem. And one of the problems they listed was bestiality. Bestiality is, you know, having sexual relations with animals, and or at least one animal. I think that would check the box there. Doesn't have to be a bunch of bestiality in the FBI. And Kash Patel, it was Senator John Kennedy yesterday asking him about, hey, you got this rule change for hiring. So what now, you can hire people that engage to be FBI agents that engage in bestiality, which is generally frowned upon in Western civilization. Not frowned upon in Hamas circles, among others, but and ISIS and Al-Qaeda. But never mind that. And the little back and forth that was had was somewhat amusing and at the same time somewhat alarming and disturbing as well, because our government has got some pretty weird ideas, got some strange things going on there, certainly do. Have I mentioned that we are at 888-630-9625? And it is, Michael, is there still time to get mailbag questions? I don't know if you've already selected mailbag questions. Still, Michael says he's still assembling. He's assembling. And so that's good. Good thing that we've got that. Yeah, bestiality and the FBI, those shouldn't really go together. You know, I don't know what I'm talking about? They should be arresting people. But there's a long story behind it, and it's a sordid story. I'll get to some of it, but not the worst part. Then you got this guy, this Ed Sheeran guy. He's a singer. Seemed to be a perfectly pleasant guy. He's in that movie Yesterday about the Beatles, if the Beatles never existed. Kind of a fun movie. And Ed Sheeran, and he is he's on tour, and he brought along this guy who is self-describes as a liberal, naturally. So Macklemore, he goes by one name, Macklemore, and just call me Macklemore. You know, Cher is one syllable. Macklemore, just call me one word name. Macklemore is multi syllables, and he's Macklemore. He really loves killing the Jews and kidnapping and torturing and raping and murdering the Jews. He likes that, and so he's pro-Hamas. And he's, oh, free Palestine. Yeah, Palestine is free. That's the problem that they have. They're free enough to be savages and attack and kidnap and murder and rape the people next door. By the thousands, they sent thousands of these savages in there to perpetrate this crime against humanity. And the left in the United States and elsewhere, they're in favor of the gang that committed the crimes against humanity. They love crimes against humanity. Why do Democrats love crimes against humanity? And then, of course, they perpetrate the crimes against humanity, and then they blame the targets of the crimes against humanity for the crimes against humanity. You guys are committing genocide. We got AOC is out there again. She is as dumb as a stump. And she's out there yesterday screaming genocide again. Oh, to damn Jews and genocide. No, they're the victims of the targets of the genocide. And they still are the targets of genocide. And the people that are targeting them for genocide are the people that the Democrat Party is supporting. They keeping in mind that their Herr Hitler, the Nazi Party, DARE, it's like DARE Wiener Schnitzel, you know, DARE Nazi Party, was the Socialist Workers' Party of Germany. And they So they were socialist workers. What kind of a party was it? It was a socialist workers party. Oh, where was it? It was in Germany. Was it a national party? It was. Then they got international after a while, too. They became the International German Workers' Party. But they are the National Socialist German Workers' Party. And they're the original genociders. You know, the Turks did pretty good, too, against the Kurds and against others, Armenians, and so on. The Ottoman, they massacred a lot of people. They were good at killing. And the Democrats, they love, if you're a terror group, if you hate the Jews, you got the Democrats backing you up here, the Democrat Party. Even their Jews are backing you up, and they call themselves liberals. But it's back.

they're free. They were free, and then they declared war against the country surrounding them, which is a vastly superior country and culture. But that awful, terrible country, Israel, gave these so-called Palestinians, there is no Palestine, gave them this, the Gaza, which is geographically more than twice the size of Washington, D.C., has 25 miles of beachfront property facing the sunset every day. They don't use it for that, of course, because they're, you know, they're not like the cocktail hour evening sunset crowd. They're plotting to kill Jews while digging tunnels, you know, so they can keep hostages down there. And McLemore and every Democrat in America apparently supports the terrorists that attacked Israel, perpetrated the crimes against humanity, kidnapped all those people, rape, murder, torture, you know, the usual stuff. And McLemore is like, yeah, I'm with them, man, and I'm wearing their headdress, and I'm with Hamas, and I free, free Palestine. I'd like to take one of these idiots by the ear, like I'm a Catholic nun, and pull him over and say, all right, here's a map of the world, stupid. Show me Palestine that you so want to have freed. Where is that? And you know what happens then? You know what happens? They point to Israel, and they say, well, there it is now, man. I was like, yeah, well, the Temple of Solomon is there. They just, New Year was the other day. What was it, like 4,700-something years? And they've been there the whole time. They didn't just show up after the Socialist Workers' Party tried to exterminate all Jews in Europe. They've been there since, you know, the Temple of Solomon. Go see the Wailing Wall, the Western Wall. That the history goes back thousands of years, quite literally, on that soil. And it's true, they were invaded later on by Muslims after the Prophet Muhammad came along, long, long after the Jews had established their presence in Israel. You know, Moses and parting the Red Sea and fleeing bondage, fleeing slavery in Egypt and all that. Yeah, they've been there for quite a while. They didn't get there in 1945. The Democrats are—they're all mentally ill and have no understanding of history or math or anything else. But at least they're violently stupid. So we've got that going on. And this McLemore guy, he's like, oh man, I just want to come on. I mean, I got the Hamas headdress on, and I'm for freeing people. Sure, right. They're not on the side of civilization. If you're on the side of free, free Palestine, you're for the destruction of civilization itself. And I really don't have time for your folderol, your silliness, your stupidity. But there are big updates on that because it keeps going. And this is something that's been percolating for a long time. You've been paying attention. I've been paying attention. Most of these idiots have not been paying attention. But the Democrat Party with their intifadas and Globalize the Intifada and Columbia University and New York and no Jews can wear a yarmulke or a Star of David because the Democrats will attack them. They're the Socialist Workers' Party of America now. The National American Socialist Workers' Party. The National Socialist American Workers' Party. That's what it would be because the Democrats today are... they're not normal. They're not well adjusted. They're something. But there is there's update on that, and everybody's making statements, putting out statements, and for the most part, revealing their low IQ and poor education. But I've got an update for you on that. Also, this is kind of fun. Canada, they have a silly socialist prime minister, and he's been in a little whizzing match with President Trump over all kinds of stuff. And now the European Union, which wouldn't exist if it weren't for the United States. It'd be part of the Soviet stinking Union. You're welcome. Or the Nazi party. One of them would have won had we not entered the Second World War, where even my father fought. Oh, we've got that. But Canada, now the European Union saying maybe Canada could become an associate member, not a real member of the European Union because they're not in Europe. But maybe we could cut them off and push them into the North Atlantic. They could float over there. They could become part of Greenland or something. Then President Trump would give them statehood. So an associate member of the European Union, that's what they're saying. Canada could become an associate member. They're not a grown-up country. They're not ready to stand up on their own two feet. They've been living under the umbrella of security provided by us forever, by the United States. But now you got a whizzy little socialist prime minister in Canada. And before you know it, I

0: Got to tell you, what was that movie? Blame Canada and all that good stuff. That was because Canada's behaving foolishly, and now the European Union says they might give them junior membership or something. I wonder if that comes with AAA. Also, Mitch McConnell has returned to the Senate, Senator Mitch McConnell, and we know because he's already missing votes. So it's official now. Mitch McConnell is back. He's missing votes. Isn't that great? Pretty good stuff. Yes, sir. Sidney Sweeney causing all kinds of controversy because Democrats aren't heterosexual anymore. I think that's a big part of the problem. The women are resentful because look at them. And the men are all cross-dressers. So Sidney Sweeney does something sexy. Oh, my God, in an advertisement. What? When did this start? Oh, an attractive woman in an advertisement? And the Democrat Party is furious about it. They're angry because she's pretty, she's attractive, she seems pleasant and well-adjusted, and they are none of those things. So they're very angry with Sidney Sweeney again. I for one, am not. I'm not angry about that. 888-630-9625, and it is mailbag day.
1: 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Very angry indeed.
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0: Hey, it's Chris Plant on WTLS, Score 94, and Fun 101. Hey, we're back. Look at this. We're back already. All right, we've got a bunch of wild news stories for you today because they're everywhere, these people. I like to call them these people. Even better is those people. Those people, sometimes better. So we've got that. Yeah, the Ed Sheeran and McLemore. AOC is out there. Genocide. I don't think they know what that word means.
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19: With another ARN News update, I'm Leah Brandon. Police have arrested a second person in connection with a mass shooting in Tuscaloosa that injured seven people. Kamarcus Allen now charged with assault. Investigators say he was on probation at the time of the shooting. The other suspect, Keontae Jones, was out on bond in another criminal case. A judge has revoked his bond. And Democrats tried to impeach President Trump again, but the effort went down to defeat in the House. The vote was 232 to 147. In Alabama's delegation, there were no votes for impeachment. All Republican congressmen from the state voted against it, as did Democrat Shamari Figures, who's seeking re-election in a GOP-leaning district. Terry Sewell joined nearly 50 Democrats in voting present. Like all the other failed impeachment votes, the effort was led by Texas Democrat Al Green, who was voted out of office earlier this year. I'm Leah Brandon.
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1: I'm Nicole Murray with Your Money Now. OpenAI investors have approached the company with proposals to kickstart a new funding round, but no formal discussions are underway. CNBC reports that investors have floated a $1.2 trillion valuation to OpenAI. The company raised $122 billion at an $852 billion valuation in March. Meta Platforms said it is launching Meta One subscription service for better AI capabilities and new features across its social media apps, including Instagram, Facebook, and WhatsApp. The service has already hit 15 million subscriptions and trials during its phased introduction. Truist Financial said it has struck a deal to sell $5.5 billion of auto loans as CEO Mike Lyons pushes to overhaul the U.S. bank and exit less profitable, non-core businesses. The sale is expected to generate $5.2 billion in net proceeds for Truist. That's according to Reuters. Stocks are currently mixed ahead of the Fed's interest rate decision. That's Your Money Now.
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7: Causing a scene. Needs to be ejected from the game after that. And now we got people about to go at it.
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0: Chris Plant here on WTLS, score 94 and fun 101. Yes. The Democrats, now what is it? We've got a couple of trials going on. They got, the guy that rushed the White House correspondence dinner with guns and was trying to assassinate President Trump. And we got Thomas Crooks, who shot President Trump through the ear at Butler, Pennsylvania, at the rally there. And we got the guy that was grabbed outside the Trump golf course in Florida with a rifle, who was planning on assassinating President Trump. And the news media just drops these stories completely. Hey, when's that trial? I can assure you, nobody at ABC News knows. Nobody at the New York Times knows. And they don't care. They don't cover the news because they're, you know, they're not in the news business. They're lefties. And all the lefties, they're back to the loving the killing, because nobody's better at it than the left. Nobody ever has been. It's really their thing. They're not good at math or governing or anything like that. But mayhem and killing, they're pretty good at that. All right, we can go to the telephones now. And it is mailbag day here on our humble radio broadcast. Right now, let's go to Marco, calling from Springfield, Virginia. Marco, you're on the Chris Plant Show.
28: Good morning, Chris. How are you?
0: Hey, just great, man. What do you say?
28: Well, I think they need to open up an investigation for the Thomas Crooks attempted assassination, and I think the first person they need to call up is Liz Cheney. She made the statement that she would do whatever possible to make sure that Trump never made it to the White House again, as did Dopey Joe. He said the same thing. The security chief That day was an unqualified person who happened to be a Dick Cheney former protege, an employee, and a cohort of Liz Cheney. And that's not too coincidental that somebody was able, some 18-year-old nerd, to come climbing up on a roof while people were saying, hey, there's a guy climbing up on a roof, and nobody did anything about it until after he took a shot. That, to me, is like, there's something really stinky here. So I think we need to call those two people up. Dick Cheney is passe, of course, but Dopey Joe and Liz Cheney need some answering to do.
0: Well,
28: what do you think?
0: Well, I mean, there are so many Democrats, and that's, you named a couple of people in Joe Biden and Liz Cheney. Liz Cheney has not impressed over time, has she? She started out looking pretty smart and solid and steely-eyed, and she really went off the rails quite some time ago, didn't she? And
28: yeah.
0: All the rhetoric, all the anti-Trump rhetoric, boy, if you started assembling all the people with the bloodthirsty rhetoric about Donald Trump, which has been ongoing since the moment he came down the escalator in New York all those years ago. And look, you're bringing up a couple of important things, Marco. We learned, again, some new information that has just emerged very recently about this Crooks guy who shot President Trump through the air and then was shot and killed. And now new documents. Or what is it, Marco? I know you're a career Army guy. What is it with these years later documents start falling through the ceiling tiles on every major story? I'm like, oh, yeah, well, that didn't come out at the time because – and there's never an explanation as to why these things didn't come out at the time, right?
28: That's correct. And it's like, well, we've got such a corrupt media. But if I don't want to diverge too much, but this Piker guy
0: –
28: You were talking about rap names yesterday. I got a rap name for him. It's P3, also known as Pocket Pool Piker, if you know what I mean.
0: Pocket Pool Piker.
28: Yeah, he's always got his left hand in his pocket when he's talking to anybody.
0: He's playing
28: Pocket Pool. Yeah,
0: he's,
28: yeah. So.
0: he's a wanker. He's a wanker from way back. Amazing stuff. But the and the new, the Crooks thing, what have we learned about him? We've learned that he was a gun-crazed lunatic. His father knew about it, was ordering all kinds of stuff on Al Gore's amazing internet related to his guns. He, let's see. Oh, he used the pseudonym. You remember his pseudonym? He used a pseudonym when he was ordering stuff on. Bob Dole, that's right, Bob Dole.
28: Exactly.
0: About, you know, World War II hero Bob Dole. He actually fought the Socialist Workers' Party of Germany using rifles to do it and stuff. And this guy was a gun nut. He's using Bob Dole as his pseudonym. His father had more awareness than initially acknowledged. Now, I mean, it's his son and everything, so that makes it hard. But this Thomas Matthew Crooks guy, it amazes me, Marco, that it's always the kid. Now it's slightly more than a year later, we're still. Did we forget to mention this? Yeah, you did forget to mention that. This is the Trump gunman. We got the lawsuit at in Utah at the university where Charlie Kirk was assassinated, and now we're learning more about that. Everything is pulling teeth around here, isn't it?
28: It most certainly is. But, you know, after seeing a few of these clowns on Capitol Hill, they're back from their break. I just have a hard time believing that some of these people can kind of get habitually reelected. I was watching Crazy Hirino and Obscene Maxine yesterday. They're both such an embarrassment to the Democrat. They're an embarrassment to America. But I'll also have to add Mitch McConnell in there. I mean, he's been gone for, what, 3 months? The man is senile. He's a non-functioning member of the Senate. For God's sakes, already retire, will you? Go away. We need some representation from people who actually have some gray matter still working.
0: Yeah.
28: And I'm not seeing too much of that lately. And those that are showing that, like Scott Bessent, for example, they just get ridiculed and attacked constantly. And I'm like, those are the people you want around.
0: Yeah.
28: And it scares the heck out of me to think that people like that can keep making it to Congress and the Senate. It's like crazy. I mean, Obscene Maxine, come on. She's an embarrassment to everybody, especially African Americans. That's who you want representing you?
0: Right.
28: And then there's that Chicago mayor. Did you see his little dance video? He's running for re-election. It's like
0: right.
28: You're making a dance video. Your people in your city are getting killed, and your deficit is out of control. I don't know. It's like, what can you do? I mean, if ignorant people want to keep voting for people like that, then, you know, we all suffer, not just them.
0: It's the cacistocracy. Several years ago, made an effort to bring back the word cacistocracy, which is mm-hmm. government by the least qualified among us, right? And Maxine Waters certainly fits Bill there. She is she's quite extraordinary. And there was, in fact, I didn't mm-hmm. even tell Michael Piercy, I was watching her yesterday, and I should have sent mm-hmm. something out to get Maxine, just shouting people down and talking over them. And who was it? Who was it she was barking at yesterday? She said, asked a question.
28: Yeah.
0: Oh, it was Bessent, right?
28: Yeah.
0: Yeah,
28: exactly.
0: Bessent, who has an IQ approximately 11 times that of Maxine Waters, and she asked him a question, and as he started to answer, he spoke two words, and she mm-hmm. shouted at him to stop filibustering. Stop filibustering.
28: Reclaiming my time.
0: Right,
28: reclaiming my time is a new phrase, and that Iona Presley, just as bad. I'm reclaiming my time. It's like you people don't have a brain in your head. Embarrassing.
0: They're the third world. They're not only embarrassing to the United States and to the United States Congress, they're really embarrassing to upright mammals. They're an embarrassment to bipedal mammals. You don't find people this dumb, this belligerent very often. And listen, you mentioned Mitch McConnell. And I said, Mitch McConnell, mm-hmm. and I talked about it yesterday, day before yesterday, he showed up in a wheelchair. He's all these beat up. And he showed up in the Senate yesterday. He's 84 years old. Some 84-year-olds are in much better shape than Mitch McConnell. But, you know, bless his heart. And he did real good with the Supreme Court and President Trump and federal judges. So that's good. But he showed up at work, day before yesterday, and he cast one vote. And now the story is Mitch McConnell is under scrutiny again, only a day after he returned to the Senate to vote Monday for the first time in 3 months. The former majority leader, 84, has now been called out on social media for missing the Senate's first roll call vote of the day on Tuesday. So he showed up on Monday and he caught a vote. And then on Tuesday, they got a second vote, and he's absent again. He's been gone for 3 months. He shows up in a wheelchair for one vote. And then the next day, he misses the next vote that he should be voting on. McConnell is listed as not voting in the upper chamber on the vote on Tuesday. And it was to confirm mm-hmm. Matthew Byrne as U.S. District Judge for the Southern District of Ohio. Doesn't sound very important now, but it's his job. He's a senator. And when they're having votes on these things, it's your job. And he's old and he's beat up. But there is a point at mm-hmm. which you should say, look, I can't do the job anymore. I'm going to have to step away.
28: Right. Scary stuff, Chris. But I do have to add, I appreciate everything you do every day. I mean, you put stuff out there that is informative, entertaining. And that's why you got such a fan club. I've heard some of the other people that have called in and said complimented you the same way. And, of course, we go back a few years now. Been
0: we
28: following
0: do.
28: You since, I don't know when I was out there after my Army career, 2007, 2008. Yeah,
0: uh-huh.
28: And we've been on cruises together, and we'll
0: uh-huh.
28: do that again one of these days when we get our house in order here.
0: Yeah.
28: You say hi to your best girl, by the way, sweetheart.
0: You bet. I will. Thank you, Marco. Great.
28: Thank
0: so, and that's thank you. Yeah, and I yeah, and Michael. It's true that yesterday on Capitol Hill. Oh, do you really see? Look at this, Marco. I didn't ask Michael Piercy for it earlier, but I just mentioned it, and he's got access to this internet thanks to the patriarchy and Al Gore. Peace be upon him. And he just went and found, because we're all connected thanks to, you know, white guys in the United States, the patriarchy. I'm a very proud member of the patriarchy. I'm not a ranking member, but I do what I can. And here, this is Maxine Waters, and she is attacking the Treasury Secretary, Scott Bessent, who is probably the smartest guy in the room, regardless. And it went Maxine Waters. Listen to this. She's not a civil person, not an intelligent person, not an articulate person, shouldn't be in Congress. And the Democrat Party loves sending rabble They go into a mob of looters, find the most vulgar person and say, you know, that's our Hitler. That's sorry, slipping back into the producers here. But that's our member of Congress. We're going to run her for Congress. And it sounded, part of it sounded like this, Maxine Waters and Treasury Secretary Scott Bessent.
4: Do you agree that these high Treasury yields or interest rates on Americans' bonds means that loans paid by families to fix a roof or buy a car
0: will also be expensive,
4: yes or no?
8: The U.S. bond market has been the best performing
4: bond market
8: in the world.
4: Yes and or no, Mr. Secretary? Reclaiming my time. You keep talking, I'll keep reclaiming my time.
0: Ungla Bungla, she's from the third world and another century. And this is the Democrat Party. She's a proud ranking member of the Democrat Party in the Congress of the United States of America. And they weren't done yet because my favorite part's still coming up.
4: Do you deny that inflation is too high at 3%? Yes or no?
8: Reclaiming my time.
9: It's the gentlelady's time.
4: I didn't hear you, Mr. Hill. What'd you say?
9: I said it's the gentlelady's time.
4: Does the time belong to the gentlelady?
0: The chairman can't even talk.
4: And so, that's not good enough, sir.
0: That's not good enough. She's reclaiming her time. So interest rates were, of course, got to 9.1% under Joe Biden, where she didn't say a word because she doesn't know any words. And now it's in the 3% range, and it's good to have very, very low inflation. But there she is yelling, and he says, well, and as he starts to try to answer the question, she's going off on things. She doesn't understand the words that she's using. She doesn't know what they mean about interest rates and putting a roof on and whatever she's talking about. She's never done anything. She goes through life like a jellyfish, bumping into piers and turning around and going back in the other direction. She's a Democrat member of the House of Congress and has been. Michael, when was she elected to Congress originally? Like 1947 or something. She's been around. I'm just kidding. You don't have to look it up. She's really something, the Democrat Party. Man, oh, Manischewitz. They are something. I'll go ahead. I don't know for sure, but I'll go ahead and bet that she's an anti-Semite. What do you think? It's not much of a limb to go out on there, since they're all anti-Semites. Even their Semites are anti-Semites. AOC out there, it's genocide. It's genocide. Those damn Jews are doing what they can to exterminate the so-called Palestinian people. There are no Palestinian people. And the Jews, they don't have a claim to Israel, you know, unless you go back to Moses and Solomon. But pay no attention to that. Been there since then. It's a peculiar thing. But the Democrats are a peculiar people. What is it with them and the Jewish people? Extraordinary. So we got that. We got AOC. She's something. Ed Sheeran and that whole Macklemore thing. We've got that coming up. And the young woman killed by a drunk illegal alien in California. Her father testified on Capitol Hill yesterday. He's a Russian immigrant, and he's not very happy with what he has found in the United States of America.
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18: You ever feel like you're not getting enough sleep? Well, here's some strange comfort. You are built that way. Of all the primates on Earth, humans sleep the least. That's according to anthropologist David Sampson, who for his new book, called The Sleepless Ape, actually climbed trees to study how chimpanzees sleep. His models predicted humans should sleep about 10 and a half hours a night, but most of us only get about 7. So we are evolutionary outliers. But here's the useful part. Sampson says if you are struggling with sleep, don't obsess over the sleep itself. Focus on getting back in sync with the sun. Let natural light wake you up in the morning, catch some daylight midday, and as the sun goes down, dim the lights and ease off the screens. Or put it another way, before you reach for supplements, try reaching for some sunlight. I'm Dr. Sanjay Gupta, helping you live a better life.
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0: Chris Plant here on WTLS, Score 94, and Fun 101. Go back to the telephones. We were just talking about Mitch McConnell. Let's go to Mike calling from Gainesville, Virginia. Mike, you're on the Chris Plant Show.
1: Well, good morning, Chris. Happy hump day.
0: Hey, Mike. Thank you.
1: First off, 2 weeks ago, I got the Obamacare story wrong. I was fooled by the satire site, and I apologize for putting you on that story. We momentarily thought it was real, and turned out it was false about the reimbursement of the $30 million.
0: Right, yeah, but, to Obama himself. We checked it real quick. It's the Internet does a lot of that, Mike.
1: Yes, but I was telling Jasmine, what really sold me on the story was the fact that NPR appeared to have written a cover story that got it wrong about campaign funds rather about it being Obamacare. So that sold me on the reality of it, because that's the kind of thing that NPR actually does. So that was very smart of what's called the last line of defense. American Last Line of Defense is the satire site that ran that story, both of them. And they fooled me, but I hadn't done much vetting of it. I just brought it up with you. Anyway, I apologize for setting you on the wrong course there, barking up a wrong tree.
0: Yeah, but, thanks. Yeah.
1: This Mitch McConnell thing, I'm not sure that's Mitch McConnell rolling around in that wheelchair. That could be some old guy wearing a Mission Impossible mask that looks like Mitch McConnell. Because when the two reporters actually wanted him to say something, whoever's in that mask just sat there not saying a word, like they were catatonic.
0: Well, Mitch McConnell's been doing that for years, though.
1: Right, but that's just playing the role. But I'm just saying, can't the governor of Kentucky just come to D.C. if Mitch is here being rolled around and just have a conversation with him? Can't somebody actually talk to him on camera? It's just amazing.
0: Bring an ear horn. Got to bring an ear horn with you. Saying, put the ear horn.
1: That would be entertaining to watch, however we do it.
0: Oh, what I said, Senator, what I said was, huh? So you think maybe it's not him at all. It's just a fake Mitch McConnell.
1: Mitch McConnell is reclaiming his time silently.
0: He's reclaiming. They're all reclaiming their time, aren't they? Then Maxine Waters is a gem, isn't she, Mike? She's really something.
1: She was missing for 90 days or more, too, and nobody knew where she was, supposedly. But she's back, I guess. But, you know, the chairman of the committee can certainly stop that reclaiming my time thing by saying, your time is preserved. Stop interrupting the person that is answering your questions.
0: Right.
1: They don't have
0: right.
1: to let them.
0: Well, politeness is not one of the rules of Congress. That civility is not. And the left is here. The Democratic Party isn't. They're not Democratic. And they don't believe in common courtesy when it comes to Democrats. Common courtesy most certainly is not at all common. Extraordinary times we're living in, Mike.
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3: I'm Marcela Sanchez with an AP News Minute. AP correspondent Mike Hampen reports on a news helicopter crash that has killed at least 3 people.
5: Officials say a helicopter used by NBC and Telemundo crashed in Los Angeles while covering the collision of an SUV and a city bus. KNBC-TV reports 2 people in the helicopter died. The Los Angeles City Fire Department says at least 1 person on the ground was killed. 2 people died in the SUV-city bus collision. Battalion Chief Rico Gross says the helicopter burst into flames and dozens of firefighters responded.
7: Over 70 firefighters responded to mitigate the incident and to gather control. We will now be turning it over to the NTSB for their continued investigation.
5: The helicopter crashed in the neighborhood of Chatsworth in the San Fernando Valley. The National Transportation Safety Board is investigating. I'm Mike Hempen.
3: And I'm Marcela Sanchez.
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9: I'm Angie Norvell with sports on the Alabama Radio Network. The Auburn Tigers look to remain undefeated under new head coach Alex Golish this weekend. He will welcome his good friend John Sumrall and Team Florida to Jordan-Hare, but Golish says he's putting that friendship on hold as he looks to clean up what he thought was sloppy play last weekend.
10: Unique challenge preparing for that game, like I mentioned earlier in the week, just because you really didn't know. You really didn't know totally what you were going to get. I thought they did a good job adjusting. I thought they were physical. You know, there's still some stuff to clean up, as there always will be in the protection world.
9: Alabama football prepping for a matchup against Florida State. Seminoles will head to Tuscaloosa Saturday after they shocked the Crimson Tide to open last season. Alabama head coach Kalen DeBoer on whether this is a revenge game.
11: In our minds, this is the 2026 team, but I know there's a lot of guys, including our staff, and you know, that certainly know what it felt like last year walking off that football field.
9: Game one of the Southern League Division playoffs, Rocket City Trash Pandas beat Knoxville 9-2. I'm Angie Norvell for the Alabama Radio Network.
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22: Week two in the NFL is coming up. Some injury news. Seattle QB Sam Darnold likely out for Sunday's game in Arizona. Drew Lock is expected to start. Jets receiver Omar Cooper and safety Micah Fitzpatrick expected to miss the Jets' home opener against the Packers. And backup Browns running back Dylan Sampson is out at least 4 weeks, placed on IR with a knee injury. Week two of the season kicks off tomorrow night when the Bills host the Lions in the Thursday night game. Baseball, the American League Central race is tightening up. The Guardians within a half game of the White Sox now. This after Cleveland got a two-run ninth-inning double from Brian Rocchio to beat Chicago 7-6. Guardians manager Stephen Vogt on Rocchio's heroics.
23: It's unbelievable. I mean, he just has a knack for coming through. He wants to win. He stays calm in those moments.
22: The final game of that three-game series is today. The NL Central race is over. The Brewers beat the Pirates while the Cubs lost to the Braves. Milwaukee has clinched a fourth.
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0: 8,000-year-old Senator Mitch McConnell returned to work yesterday after a three-month absence, and he is raring to go. For months, no one was sure if he was even alive. We still don't know. Maybe the gummies just kicked in.
1: Jimmy Kimmelowitz, good weather. He's renegotiating his contract with ABC Network after being fired by ABC Network. And we changed our mind. Listen to how funny he is. He's hilarious. Got that gummies joke on Mitch McConnell. Mitch McConnell died, but if you give an 84-year-old dead guy gummies, you know, little pot gummies, maybe Grandpa will come back to life. Really good pot, really good gummies. Brought Mitch McConnell back to life. Just extraordinary. These people. How much do they pay him, Mike? I think he gets $16 million a year. That's your Democrat Party. Well, a very good Wednesday to you, and welcome back once again. We are at 888-630-9625, and Democrats keeping us busy here again today. They got this McLemore guy. You know, he's apparently a white rapper. That's kind of a dumb turn of phrase, isn't it? White rapper. He's a white rapper. But in this case, it's W-R-A-P-P-E-R. He's a rabbit. It's at Christmas time. He gets a job at a department store. He's that kind of rep, but he's not much of a singer or anything like that. But this McLemore guy, pretty wacky. He's out there, yeah, man, free Palestine, at his buddy's concert. And his buddy said, you know, I don't think we want you at my concerts anymore. This Ed Sheeran guy. Oh, we got that. Also, the NFL, you see, the NFL, they got guys with their free Palestine painted on their face, on their eye black, and political messages not allowed. I laughed at this, too. The NFL, turns out, has a rule that players are not allowed to put political messages on their selves, on their clothing, on their car is okay in the parking lot, but not on your face when you're playing on national television in an NFL football game. And you got like free Palestine painted from one cheek over the nose to the other cheek. And yeah, man, and I'm down with the struggle, man. Gas the Jews from the river to the sea, man. And NFL, and they just kind of ridiculous. At the same time, the NFL puts political messages, giant political messages, in the end zone and on the sidelines, and they make players wear their rainbow patches for Gay Pride Month because they want a gay NFL. It'll be the GNFL because, you know, you got to have, and there's no L, but you got to have GNFL, the Gay National Football League. That'd be good. But here they got this jihadi who wants to kill the Jews, and he puts it on his face, and a little bit of a hubbub over that, just a minor hubbub. But it all started to percolate again. Now, I mean, the Democrats they've been dialing up this fascist, anti-Semitic thing for years now. Columbia University, I think it goes all the way back to Occupy Wall Street, when they were raising a generation of Jew haters. They really should have started handing out armbands at Occupy Wall Street, I think. They should certainly be handing out armbands at Ivy League institutions across the country. Got that crazy racist. We had her yesterday, that African college professor, fancy college professor. And she, you know, killed the whiteies while I dance. And, that's good. Educators, you know, they're educators. But we've got this whole anti-Semitism. The anti-Semitism thing is everywhere. But the free Palestine, the so-called white rapper named McLemore, just a disgrace, at the Ed Sheeran concert. He's like one of the opening acts, not even the only opening act, but one of the opening acts. And Ed Sheeran, he said, well, you know, I'm not a political guy, but my opening act is this McLemore guy. And let me jump right in. Soundbite number one, they call him a white rapper, which makes no sense at all. You know, a legless dancer is a white rapper. And here's white rapper McLemore, New Jersey, opening for Ed Sheeran. And this is a couple of weeks ago now, I think. And he's going off on a rant because, you know, Palestine must be free. Palestine, the freest Arabs in the world outside of the United States and Western Europe, of course. Free, let's say in the Arab world, and that region of the world, because Israel is the freest country in that region of the world. And Gaza, living inside the borders of Israel, and Egypt is down there too, but Egypt wants nothing to do with any of them. Don't send them one so-called Palestinian, because the Egyptians know they're all terrorists and will murder people before they're done. But the Democrats love murder. They murder, how many people do they murder every year in the United States? 15 or 20,000 people, Democrats. But it's like a war zone wherever Democrats go. And just Chicago alone is worse than Baghdad during the height of the war. But never mind that. Here is the so-called white rapper, so-called Macklemore, in New Jersey at the Ed Sheeran concert, expressing his adoration for a radical Islamic terror group called Hamas.
2: I say free Palestine. I say free Palestine.
1: Free Palestine. Yeah, Congo. Woo! Woo! Listen to them. It's Munich, 1933. They're all mentally ill. Free Sudan. He couldn't spot Sudan on a map. Free Cuba. Well, you got to kill the communists to get rid of them one way or the other. Free. Yeah, free Sudan. Free. And does he say Iran? Iran should be freed. 92 million people there living under the hobnailed boot of the Islamic Revolution. They should be freed. President Trump is actually working toward that goal. Hey, why aren't you rising up? Come on, why aren't you doing something over here? But he wants to free Cuba. I didn't think Democrats thought Cuba needed freeing. They like going on vacation to Cuba, mostly for the prostitution, I think. Free Congo and Sudan. And free Palestine. You know, again, the Gaza, twice the size of Washington, D.C., 25 miles beachfront property. They're the only Muslims in that region of the world that have elections. The Israelis said, oh, look, here you get this thing, and it's waterfront property. It's wonderful, and we'll give you clean water, purified water. We'll give you electricity. We'll give you everything you need to run hospitals and run a civilization. And they said, that's great. We're going to kidnap your daughters and murder them in tunnels. It's not really the arrangement we had hoped for. But they're free. They're free enough to murder and be terrorists. So free. And, you know, in Cuba, the regime is free to brutalize and murder the people. And Congo and Sudan, Africa is not doing very well. I don't know if you've noticed this, but the continent itself, I said a while back, you know, the worst thing about colonialism in Africa is that it ended. What was that? The name of that guy, like a 30-year-old guy from North Carolina that went to Africa and put in 5 wells of fresh drinking water in 4 different countries. Yeah, Mr. Beast. He does a YouTube show, and he brought more clean water to Africa than the United Nations has in 50 years. And he did it to make a YouTube video, and he made money off of it. Not exactly the United Nations. Mr. Beast. When they're bringing water. And so, you know, you can free Congo all you want. You can free Sudan all you want. I like to call it the Sudan. You can free the Sudan all you want. But it's still going to be the Sudan, and it's still going to be Congo. And the Democratic Republic of Congo isn't. That's another one of those things. That actually goes back to my Pentagon days. Democratic Republic of Congo isn't democratic. And in fact, one of the lines at the Pentagon, any country that has the word democratic in its title, in its name, isn't. And it's true that, North Korea calls itself the democratic whatever, and Sudan, the Democratic Republic of. If you put the name democratic in the name of the word democratic in the name of your country, then your country isn't democratic. Pretty amazing stuff. Mm-mm-mm. Let's go back to Macklemore. Because he no likey the Jews, he's out there. He's at Columbia University because they're camped out there to end Israel and promote Hamas while hostages were being tortured in the tunnels, and Macklemore joined in.
3: I wanted to stand up here on stages and stadiums across America and say 2 words that are very near and dear to my heart.
1: Careful now.
3: Free Palestine.
1: Yeah, man.
3: I said free Palestine.
1: Yeah, show me Palestine.
3: Next song was inspired by the bravery, of Columbia University students who led an encampment movement that mobilized the entire world.
1: Columbia University started a movement that mobilized the entire world. They're low IQ theater. Macklemore, not an intelligent man. Pretty amazing stuff. And here he is. His name is Macklemore.
3: To all of my Jewish brothers and sisters.
1: Die.
3: Criticism of Israel, criticism of apartheid, being against
1: apartheid.
3: Genocide in no
1: genocide.
3: Way is a criticism of you.
1: Right. You Jews.
3: My message is for peace, love, for all human beings to be treated with dignity, respect, and equality.
1: Yeah, that's what's going on. It's genocide, and it's apartheid. Apartheid. The old South Africa thing. The left, just amazing. TMZ, which does mostly show business news, but they break more news on real stories.

0: TMZ said AOC, you know, Ed Sheeran, he doesn't want that Jew hater at his concerts anymore. And Macklemore, what's up with that, AOC?
1: Hey, if Ed Sheeran comes on the radio while you're driving along, are you changing the channels?
2: I am.
1: You are?
2: Yeah.
0: Yeah, she, if Ed Sheeran comes, yeah, I'm protesting whatever today's offense is, amazing. And AOC talking to TMZ.
2: It's not just what has happened with the act and not just in removing Macklemore from the lineup, but when you see what Robert Kraft did to line up all of the stadiums to censor speech in that one specific way, it's become clear that this is not just about one music artist or two music artists, but this is about how just a handful of stadium owners and the elite can prevent an entire massive issue, in this case, the genocide in Gaza.
0: And in this case, the genocide in Gaza. She is just, they're astonishingly dumb, ignorant people. She should be standing on a street corner somewhere. She's just extraordinary. AOC talking to TMZ. Yeah, man, genocide, apartheid, and censorship. And one or two, you know, Robert Kraft, the owner of the New England Patriots, and he owns a stadium or two, and he's a very wealthy guy, and he's Jewish. And he sees this genocide against the Jews tide rising, and the Democrat party, that they're the waves. And they're all joining in. Hey, my whole party's for genocide. And that, you know, that's the actual genocide. Hamas actually has in their charter that they will perpetrate genocide against the Jewish people, against the state of Israel. And the idiot Macklemore, just because we're anti-Israel doesn't mean we're anti-Jewish. Huh? Just because I don't think that the country of Japan should exist, there's only one Japanese nation, I don't think the country of Japan should exist, doesn't mean I'm anti-Japanese. Come on. AOC, she's not the brightest knife in the constellation.
2: It doesn't stop there. It could be speaking out about AI. It could be speaking
0: AI.
2: Out about any issue that you can now just get a handful of stadium owners to ensure that an entire person's career can be jeopardized if they speak out about any issue.
0: Yeah, about any issue, because Robert Kraft, who's a Jew, is the bad guy here, and he's an owner, he's a rich guy, and so you can't have that because, you know, just extraordinary. And this Ed Sheeran guy, he I never had a problem with him before. I don't go out and buy his records or anything, but he's just fine. And he put out a statement, said, Those who have been to one of my shows will know that they are about unity. His shows are about unity, joy, and a place for everyone to feel welcome. I'm not complicit. He says, I'm not complicit, the whole sentence. I'm not complicit. And then he ends the sentences. In what exactly, Ed? He said, I have my personal views on this devastating conflict. Well, maybe the terrorists shouldn't have attacked and murdered and kidnapped and raped and put people in tunnels. Just because, and he's having to explain himself because, you know, these people. He said, I have my personal views on this devastating conflict. Just because I choose not to speak publicly, it doesn't mean I don't have them, you know, have views. I do not use my professional platform for politics. No, I have this guy come out and do it instead. My audience includes young people. Well, that's good. Often children of all backgrounds. Mm-hmm. Those who come to my shows do not expect a political forum. Sure. I respect Macklemore's strength of purpose to stand up and shout for what he believes. Sieg Heil, meine Schatzi. However, there is room for multiple approaches to the same end. Peace. He says peace. They're defending Hamas and radical Islam and the rise of Muslim terrorism. And then they end with peace. Peace. Actually, just before peace, he's got colon. He's got colon. They love their colons.
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2: Yes. Now, there is this songstress named Billie Eilish. They like to give her awards. She has big eyelashes, and she is of no interest to me. She has a brother, as it turns out, who goes by the name Phineas, and he thinks he sings or something because his sister does. And he's tweeting out, artists, they're artists, they're not artists, they're singers. You know, Hunter Biden's an artist. Artists must not be silenced when they speak up for the oppressed. It's the terrorists are the oppressed. ISIS, I got an update for you on ISIS arrests in the United States. The Democrats love them. They speak up for the oppressed. I stand with Palestine and its people, says Phineas. And Michael and I were talking about it this morning. It just reminded us of Monty Python and the Holy Grail.
12: Shut up! Will you shut up? Now we see the violence inherent in the system. Shut up! Come and see the violence inherent in the system! Help! Help! I'm being repressed! Bloody peasant! Oh, what a giveaway! Did you hear that? Did you hear that, eh? That's what I'm on about. Do you see him repressing me?
2: That's right. You see him repressing me? That's the, I'm being repressed. Help, help, I'm being repressed. And these guys there are standing up for the oppressed. The oppressed they're standing up for are Hamas. And Hamas is designated by everyone who is not completely insane as a radical Islamic terrorist group, a jihadi group. And, you know, and Aaron Rowe, he thinks he's an artist or something. I cannot stand by and allow billionaires, that means Jews, that's code for Jews, to use their position of power to silence the rightful voices of those who speak up against Israeli genocide. There is no Israeli genocide. You don't know what those words mean. Palestine is not a country.
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15: With another ARN News update, I'm Leah Brandon. Police have arrested a second person in connection with a mass shooting in Tuscaloosa that injured seven people. Kamarcus Allen now charged with assault. Investigators say he was on probation at the time of the shooting. The other suspect, Keontae Jones, was out on bond in another criminal case. A judge has revoked his bond. And Democrats tried to impeach President Trump again, but the effort went down to defeat in the House. The vote was 232 to 147. In Alabama's delegation, there were no votes for impeachment. All Republican congressmen from the state voted against it, as did Democrat Shamari Figures, who's seeking re-election in a GOP-leaning district. Terry Sewell joined nearly 50 Democrats in voting present. Like all the other failed impeachment votes, the effort was led by Texas Democrat Al Green, who was voted out of office earlier this year. I'm Leah Brandon.
16: And you're up to date around the world, around your state. 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
17: This is a minute with Paul DeMarco, your quick look at Alabama politics. So Alabama's elections are now some 60 days away, thus the candidates are starting to hit the campaign trail hard. And while these office seekers are out looking for votes, it is not too early to look ahead to 2027 and the Alabama state budgets. Unlike Congress, the Alabama House of Representatives and Senate have to pass a balanced budget when they allocate monies to fund state agencies. And while Alabama has passed record budgets in the past decade, those days appear to be coming to an end. There's real concern that most states, including Alabama, will have to pick up more of the cost of federal programs such as Medicaid and food stamps. If that is the case, then the historic amount of dollars flowing to state departments will be reduced. Next year's Alabama leaders will have a big task on their hands as they work to ensure they pay to run state government with less revenue. This has been A Minute with Paul DeMarco.
18: I'm Dan Loney with Your Money Now. Shares of trucking company J.B. Hunt are off 13% so far today as its third quarter preview came in below expectations. CFO Brad Delco is expecting a 5-10% earnings decline from the second quarter. He said that costs across the board are on the rise, including recruiting, training, and sign-on bonuses. Costco is expanding its Uber Eats partnership from 17 states to 47. That means that Costco members can get items delivered from almost 600 stores as it is trying to carve out its its own piece of the grocery delivery market. And as part of the deal, some Costco members will receive a discount on Uber One, the platform's paid membership program. The markets are higher ahead of the Federal Reserve rate decision. The Dow Industrial Average trading flat at the moment. The NASDAQ is up right around 200 points. Oil prices pulling back. West Texas crude down almost 3% at $103 a barrel. That's your money now.
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0: All right, we have come back. The Democrats have another radical extremist terrorist in the House of Representatives whose name is Rashida Tlaib. She's Rashida Tlaib. She is not on our side at all. She's a terrible, awful person, and everyone knows it. But when you're a Democrat, that's actually, that puts you in better standing. She is a Muslim woman, Rashida Harbi Tlaib, and she's an awful, terrible person. Michigan Democrat representative, and she was asked again by TMZ because ABC News doesn't cover the news, and the New York Times doesn't cover the news, but TMZ asking questions on Capitol Hill. Rashida Tlaib is a genocidal anti-Semite. She's anti-American, anti-capitalist. She's pro-Hamas, and I think pro-ISIS, too. Rashida Tlaib was asked, again, not by George Stephanopoulos, but by TMZ about all of this, and here's what she said.
1: I was wondering what you thought about Macklemore being kicked off the Ed Sheeran tour because of his views and his words.
2: Because he wants to save lives?
1: Well, yeah, saying free Palestine and that sort of stuff.
0: He wants to save lives. Yeah, save ISIS, save Hamas, because Hamas saves lives, right? They're a murderous, terrorist, death cult that kidnaps, rapes, tortures, built a tunnel system with international money where they kept and tortured and raped their hostages for months on end until they killed almost all of them. And he wants to save lives because there's a genocide going on in Gaza where they the only Arabs that have elections anywhere in the world, but never mind any of that because these people. And here is Rashida Tlaib.
2: So many folks have platforms and use their positions to express their feelings around human rights, around protecting people. But it seems there's always an exception when it comes to Palestinian lives. When you want to uplift and protect Palestinian lives, all of a sudden you are vilified, targeted. And unfortunately, these billionaires that own these stadiums, which are publicly funded stadiums, are trying to breach, you know, someone's First Amendment right to be able to uplift, use their music, their art, to basically, again, save lives no matter faith or ethnicity.
0: Save lives no matter their faith or ethnicity. You're a genocidal Jew hater. Let's say you're not looking to save any lives. You're like the National Socialist German Workers' Party. And the word genocide, let's go to Webster's dictionary. The deliberate and systematic destruction of a racial, political, or cultural group. The Israelis are a racial group that is being targeted for destruction by Hamas. and it's in their charter that they wrote it down, that they would perpetrate genocide, and they're doing everything they can to accomplish that. The racial, political, or cultural group, Israelis in Israel, are a racial group, they're a political group, and they're a cultural group, and they're being targeted for extermination by Hamas. And here is Rashida Tlaib talking to TMZ. Yeah, and those, when she says those billionaire, or their public stadiums, I think he built that stadium, Kraft, but never mind that. And then what she's saying is Jews. That's a wink and a nod. The subtitles are these billionaires, Robert Kraft, Jew. The subtitle just says Jew. And here is Rashida Tlaib, the Muslim member of Congress.
2: 3 years into this genocide, and you've got folks that are still trying to silence our movement. We're not going to be silent,
0: as
2: you can see. And the more, you know, folks like Ed Sheeran and everybody side with the billionaire class, with those that benefit financially and benefit personally from the status quo.
0: Yeah, from the status quo.
2: You know, shame on them.
0: Shame on them. It's a shame on them. And she is literally supporting in her left-handed radical way Hamas and the extermination of the state of Israel because they're racists. And everything they accuse you, it's the old Russian playbook, the Soviet playbook. Whatever they accuse you of is what they know they are doing themselves. Pretty amazing stuff. These people, they love that. Now, I want to share with you another story because this is something to see. It is Pennsylvania man charged in plot to assist ISIS in terror attack. That's the Islamic State. Remember, Barack Obama called them ISIL, the Islamic State, and the Levant, which is the Islamist term for the Middle East, the portion of the Middle East where Israel is, And that's the Levant. And centuries ago, it was the Levant. And as progressives, people like Barack Hussein Obama, like to call it the Levant because they're kowtowing to and bowing and scraping to the jihadis who would kill them in a heartbeat. Let's bring Larry Sinclair into it. But here it is. Pennsylvania man charged in plot to assist ISIS in terror attack, feds say. Yesterday, you see. A Pennsylvania man with a history of plotting a mass casualty attack as a minor was when he was 18, under 18, was charged on Tuesday with obtaining a semi-automatic rifle to carry out an attack for ISIS after he discussed strategies to target non-Muslims, according to court documents. Now, his name is Jonathan Hunter Kramer. Jonathan Hunter Kramer. I've got a friend named Kramer. He's Jewish. This guy, probably not. And then there's, you know, there's Kramer in Seinfeld, Cosmo Kramer. I don't think he's a lot like Cosmo Kramer. Jonathan Hunter Kramer, now 21 years old, was arrested on Sunday after agents descended on a hotel room in Cranberry Township, Pennsylvania. That sounds very nice, doesn't it? Cranberry Township? Sounds really good. You could go to, it's like... Michael and I were talking about it this morning. He said it's like the location of a Hallmark movie, you know, Home for Christmas. And then you see driving in her head. It's Cranberry Township. She grew up in Cranberry Township. Isn't that great? He was charged with receiving a firearm with the intention to be used in a felony or an act of terrorism. In a criminal complaint and probable cause affidavit filed in the U.S. District Court for the Western District of Pennsylvania. Hey, that's where Butler, Pennsylvania is, where President Trump was shot. Federal prosecutors allege that Kramer, using a Telegram username, that's a, who was using the username? They like to use fake names, don't they, pseudonyms? Isn't that amazing? And using, John McCain, that's using John McCain, right? And that is, oh, it's Bob, I apologize, it was Bob Dole, using Bob Dole as the username, right? That's a... Yeah, Thomas Crooks using that's, yeah, they're all criminals, you see, and would-be mass murderers, and occasionally they become actual mass murderers. I wonder if he's a tranny, because a lot of trannies have become mass murderers lately. So federal prosecutors allege that Kramer, using a Telegram username, shoot into a crowd. That's his username on Telegram, shoot into a crowd. I think that's a red flag right there. Call me old-fashioned. Posted threatening statements alluding to an unidentified act to occur within 3 months, as well as documents on how to make explosives, C4, and car bombs. Naturally, car bombs. A magistrate judge, the Islamic world has not invented a car or produced a car of any kind, except for one. Am I right, Michael? The car bomb. The car bomb. It's the, you know, that's like Mohammed al-Karbam. Hey, over here, Mr. Karbam. Isn't that great? So the magistrate judge ordered Kramer detained at his initial appearance on Monday in connection with the new case, according to public docket. The public docket. Yeah, his username is Shoot Into a Crowd. He's 21 years old. He's been arrested before for similar things that he was going to commit a mass murder. Public defender assigned to Kramer's case did not immediately respond to a request for comment, I would imagine. So we've got, Kash Patel was talking about it. Well, he put out a statement on it yesterday. The subject in this case was allegedly plotting a violent attack in support of ISIS, engaging with ISIS propaganda online, building attack concepts, and repeatedly expressing extremist rhetoric, all mainstream Democrat Party rhetoric, all while acquiring weapons believed to be in preparation of the attack. I would say for the attack, but... That's just a grammatical thing. The Attorney General Todd Blanche also noted that Kramer's efforts were thwarted by the outstanding work of federal law enforcement, who Democrats want to defund, as the country observed the 25th anniversary of September 11th. That's 2001. They left that out. So, and agents thwarted his alleged attack before innocent lives could be lost, Attorney General Blanche said in a statement. During Kramer's arrest, federal investigators seized a Panther Arms semi-automatic rifle, over 150 rounds of ammunition, two loaded rifle magazines, a rifle bipod and scope, a prayer rug, you know, Muslim prayer rug, and pepper spray, The pepper spray is the least of our worries. Among other materials, his phone was tucked into two Faraday bags, which conceal a device's signal, and he carried a burner phone, the complaint says. They all go online, and they learn a lot of this stuff online. Pretty amazing stuff. At his parents' home, the FBI said they found 30 knives, not so worried about that, and an undated note that read, "Don't look for me, IDK, I don't know. I don't know what I did, but I can't live in constant fear." I think he's mentally ill. I think he's a Democrat. If he had three kids, he'd murder them. I'm thinking, and then the Democrats would want to free him, too. Isn't that amazing? So they got another, his name is Kramer. But he's got a prayer rug with him. And none of the media say that he's a Muslim or he converted to Islam or none of that. They just leave that out because they don't want to offend terror and terrorism and terrorists and all that good stuff. So we've got that going. And as a result of this arrest yesterday, some questions were asked and some answers were given because it's the Trump administration and it's the Trump Justice Department. But a new report out on homegrown ISIS threats in the U.S. And since 2014, the ISIS affiliates in the United States, 280, 2014 is some time ago now, it's 8 years ago now, 280 arrests and defendants, people charged with ISIS-related federal crimes, 280. And listen to this, 82.5% of them, more than 82% of them were either U.S. citizens or lawful permanent residents in the United States, presumably brought in by the Democrat Party in order to murder people because the left loves death. And there's some more than 82% were either U.S. citizens. I'd just like to see that number alone. This guy looks like he's a U.S. citizen. And or lawful permanent residents, because that's the America that Democrats envision. That's their, this is their plan for us. 280, 8 years, 280 other. So those are arrested. So it may be the federal government and maybe the FBI leading the charge, stopping maybe 280 radical Islamic terror attacks in the United States in the last 8 years. And the Democrats want to defund the police and bring in more terrorists and raise more terrorists in Pennsylvania. Guys named Kramer, for the love of, because the Democrat Party, they're not sending their best, just amazing stuff. Yes, sir. All right, let's go to the telephones, Michael. Let's go to Rob calling from Toledo, Ohio. Robert, you're on the Chris Plant Show.
3: Good morning. How are you?
0: Hey, Rob. I'm great. Thanks, buddy. Thanks for hanging in there.
3: Yeah, I listen to you all the time. I guess 2 points, or maybe I'll turn it into a question. So, I think the Republicans are missing something here. How high would gas prices be if Iran had a nuclear bomb right now?
0: Well, that's a fun question. I haven't heard that specific question asked, actually.
3: Well, yeah. I mean, yeah. They would be causing a lot more trouble and nobody'd be able to do anything about it.
0: Yeah, I got to tell you, we had, in fact, I think we even had a soundbite of the deputy foreign minister of Iran several months ago saying that they had, off the top of my head, 640 kilos of enriched uranium. And it was up to 60% enrichment, which violates Barack Obama's phony lie of a deal, the Joint Comprehensive Plan of Action, JCPOA, which allowed Iran to continue to spin centrifuges and enrich uranium at secret underground facilities while simultaneously advancing the range of their ballistic missiles. And Barack Obama paid them to do it with billions, literally billions of dollars. Funding the world's number one, it's the Islamic Revolution in Tehran, brutalizing 92 million Iranians and terrorizing not just the region, but the world. And
3: well,
0: the Democrats
3: are definitely terrorizing the world right now, and nobody'd be able to do anything.
0: Yeah,
3: My second question is...
0: But let me just finish the thought, because the deputy foreign minister said that that was enough for 10 nuclear weapons, for 10 or 11 nuclear weapons. And if we woke up one day in the middle of the Trump administration and U.S. intelligence said, oh, yeah, Iran has 11 nuclear weapons, actual nuclear devices, and ballistic missiles to put them on, then the New York Times would blame Trump for it. But it's the Democrats and Obama. It happened on his watch, so they'd blame him. But Trump is, and you're right, I was having a discussion with somebody the last couple of days. If we woke up one day and Iran had an arsenal of nuclear weapons and they declared it with a big smile, the entire world would be a completely different place overnight.
3: It sure would.
0: Yeah.
3: So they need to point that out, number one.
0: And gas number prices, two, very very important. What would happen to the price of gas globally if that were the case? Right.
3: Yeah, it would be three times as high at least.
0: Right.
3: Anyway, so my second question is, we have freedom of religion in this country. When does religion turn to ideology? And so, you know, Muslims are not assimilating. And they say they're practicing their religion, but their stated religion is, you know, either can, you know, turn to be Muslim or we're going to kill you.
0: Mm-hmm.
3: So I don't know if that's really religion.
0: Yeah, well, and it is. No, you're right. When the First Amendment protects your freedom to practice your religion. If your religion is a violent death cult, it becomes a, you know, the left has created little mini religions in the United States over the last half century or so that became crazy death cults and everybody committed suicide. And they said, but we're a religion and all that good stuff. But and political Islam, and some would just say Islam is political Islam. And if it's a convert or die is the age old slogan that you made reference to there. These guys, there is the world is in a state of conflict. We must become well informed, we've got to discuss this in the light of day. And I still want to know who's the head of the Muslim peace movement. If who does the Pope talk to? The Muslim shot the Pope a handful of years ago in an effort to murder him, in the name of Islam. Who's the Muslim Pope? Where's the imam in Mecca? Why isn't he holding a press conference in London about how we must all live together in peace? I've never heard that in my lifetime, and I've been paying close attention.
4: The amount of nuclear bombs corresponding to those 400-something kilograms is an estimate by European specialists. They are telling us that this is 10.2, bombs.
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0: Chris Plant here on WTLS, Score 94 and Fun 101. An ISIS punk, 21 years old, arrested in Pennsylvania. Rifle and all kinds of things, planning on murdering everybody because Islam, and he's got his prayer rug and all this good stuff, and he's arrested. One of, in addition to 280 other arrests in the last 8 years, for people in the United States attempting to commit terrorist attacks on behalf of ISIS in the United States, they all stopped. The FBI should maybe hold a press conference. Say, hey, we stopped this, these 280 attacks. 82.5% U.S. citizens or permanent residents, right? The arrests around the country, they had 20 of them in Florida, 13 of them in California. They've had 25 in Virginia, 57 in New York. I think they win the prize for most ISIS supporters there. zero arrests in North Dakota, South Dakota, Nebraska, Wyoming, Iowa.
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2: Good morning, I'm Ed Donahue with an AP News Minute. Meta CEO Mark Zuckerberg says it's up to each AI company to ensure its technology is safe, distancing himself from calls for a coordinated slowdown in AI development. President Trump says there's no need for regulation of AI. In the House, Virginia Democrat Don Beyer says Congress must provide oversight.
21: We don't be naive enough to think, oh, self-regulation is just going to work. We don't allow that in virtually any other sector of our government. We don't allow it. That's why we have the SEC. That's why we have NHTSA. That's why we have FTC and the FCC.
2: House Speaker Mike Johnson says there's a lot of fear-mongering about AI.
23: When the president says a hoax, what he's referring to is we've all seen this movie before, okay? We're 49 days out from an election. A catastrophe is created. The media gets spun up. Social media gets spun up. Everybody says we're all going to be, they literally said we're all going to be dead in 10 years.
2: The tech industry is urgently warning about the potential harm of AI. I'm Ed Donahue.
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28: A better life with Dr. Sanjay Gupta.
29: You ever feel like you're not getting enough sleep? Well, here's some strange comfort. You are built that way. Of all the primates on Earth, humans sleep the least. That's according to anthropologist David Sampson, who for his new book, called The Sleepless Ape, actually climbed trees to study how chimpanzees sleep. His models predicted humans should sleep about 10 and a half hours a night, but most of us only get about 7. So we are evolutionary outliers. But here's the useful part. Sampson says if you are struggling with sleep, don't obsess over the sleep itself. Focus on getting back in sync with the sun. Let natural light wake you up in the morning, catch some daylight midday, and as the sun goes down, dim the lights and ease off the screens. Or put it another way, before you reach for supplements, try reaching for some sunlight. I'm Dr. Sanjay Gupta, helping you live a better life.
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0: you want to develop illegally a nuclear weapon that could threaten humanity, you should be punished. If you are you are moving forward on AI development that could threaten humanity, you should be equally punished.
1: So you equate these two? You equate this
0: no,
1: AI
0: I think AI, the potential danger of AI is probably greater than nuclear weapons.
2: Yes, probably greater than nuclear weapons. I remember when your buddies in the Soviet Union, where you honeymooned with your awful, horrible wife, they had 30,000 nuclear weapons, mostly pointed at us. And you remember what do they call it? Was that acid rain? No, the nuclear fallout was going to kill all of humanity. And it might very well have done that. But Bernie Sanders, the Democrats, the left, they need a constant panic. Everyone must be in a state of panic all the time. Bernie the Bolshevik Sanders, AI, nuclear holocaust. You know, one holocaust is, it's like genocide, and everything's genocide now. So Bernie Sanders, the Democrat Party. The Democratic Party isn't. Just amazing. Yeah, AI is going to wipe out. I love the soundbite I played yesterday. First, AI is going to wipe out humanity on Earth, going to kill every last man, woman, and child on Earth. And then lawyers are going to file class action lawsuits. That's what the guy was saying yesterday. He's a genius. He's a billionaire. Can you imagine the lawsuits, he said, that will ensue after all of humanity is wiped out, the lawsuits, because the lawyers will survive like cockroaches. They'll be the last living things. And naturally, all of humanity is dead, but they're going to sue them. They're going to sue the dead. What's with these people?
3: Your core product is unsolved and potentially civilization ending. I mean, at a minimum, that is a mother of all product liability lawsuits.
2: It is a product liability lawsuit waiting to happen. All of humanity is dead. So you sue, nobody's left. Who do you sue? Who sues? They're all dead. They're like cockroaches. They're lawyers. Just amazing. Womp, womp, womp. You know, what would survive a nuclear apocalypse? Since you got Bernie Sanders comparing it to nuclear apocalypse. Now, the AI apocalypse, as it's called. And, it's going to be real bad, real bad. It's worse than nuclear weapons. It's going to kill more people than nuclear weapons. Because we control this artificial intelligence being created by us, by people. And where did I saw this yesterday? I think I read it on the radio yesterday. Democrats debating their mental illnesses, their various misimpressions of everything, just extraordinary. And it's somebody saying, yeah, AI is going to decide to do this, and AI is going to tell us that, and AI is going to destroy the world. And somebody said, you know, AI doesn't decide anything. AI is a machine. People run AI. People create AI, artificial intelligence. People create the machines, the devices, the algorithms, everything. And so people, if you let lefties do it, then they'll probably try to kill everybody. But just appalling, these people. And Bernie Sanders, yeah, nuclear weapon and AI. He's doubtless heavily invested in AI. And he's going to vote accordingly because he's a crook. He currently owns three homes. He used to own three homes and rent one more at a fourth house because three homes were not enough. He's a multimillionaire and a communist, only in America. America's full of multimillionaire communists. Pretty amazing stuff. But that said, today is Wednesday, hump day in the Clinton household, whichever multimillion-dollar mansion they're in today. Hillary has to be out of the house. He's in the multimillion-dollar mansion. She is out in the street where she belongs, let's be honest. Man, oh, man. But today is mailbag day here on the Chris Plant Show. So let me jump into the mailbag. And I literally have not had a chance to go through all of the questions. So a little bit of is on the fly, but that's great. That's fine. And I got one from Man Cow today, the great Man Cow, Radio King Man Cow. That's funny. Sending in a mailbag question. That's a hoot. But let me begin with Tom, because Tom asks, what is the future of the Kennedy Center? They called it the Kennedy Center. Repair, demolition, name change, classical music, drag queens, other? Perfectly legitimate question. Here's what I think. I think that President Trump has been funny on this, and he has been funny. It made me laugh. We're going to put some money in the Kennedy Center, which happens in pretty much every presidential administration. And they spend, you know, they all do. And Trump said, I'm going to put my name on it. And we'll make it the Trump Kennedy Center. Based on what? Based on nothing. He's being funny, and he's just throwing firecrackers under the bleachers, you know. And he said, and I was talking to Michael Piercy about this earlier. I said, as president, you don't come into Washington and say, this is a really nice building. I think I'm going to change the name to the Trump Lincoln Memorial. Well, but it's the Lincoln Memorial. And now it's the Trump Lincoln Memorial. I'm going to put some money into it. It's the Trump Jefferson Memorial, the Trump Washington Monument. No, the Trump Capitol. No, you can't come in and do that. When he did it, I laughed about it, and I talked about it a little bit here on the radio, and it made me laugh. And my best girl and I, we went to the Kennedy Center. What did we go there for? It might have been the opera. It could have been the opera. But we went to the Kennedy Center when Trump's name was on the wall in front. And then actually we went another time soon thereafter, and they had covered up his name in front. But he put his name on the Kennedy Center. These are two presidents who were both shot by lefties, both shot in the head by people on the left. John F. Kennedy shot and killed a martyred president, and probably the primary reason they named the Kennedy Center after him is that he was assassinated. President Trump was shot in the head by a Democrat, too, but fortunately he turned his head at the last moment, and he survived. But here's what I think, Tom. I think it remains the Kennedy Center, and it remains the Lincoln Memorial and the Jefferson Memorial. And the martyred president, John F. Kennedy, assassinated by a communist or the CIA, if you're a Democrat. And then it was you guys again. Either way, it's lefties if you think they did it. But Lee Harvey Oswald did it, and he's a commie, and he loved Cuba. And now the Democrats are commies, and they love Cuba, and they love shooting presidents, too. Nobody shot more presidents than Democrats. That's for sure. Killed and wounded, these people. But what's the future of the Kennedy Center? Repair? Yes. Demolition? No. Name change? No. Classical music? Yes. Drag queens? When the Democrats are in the White House, definitely, yeah. But I think it will remain the Kennedy Center, as I think it should. And it was funny when President Trump did it. Now, you don't just walk in and change the name of stuff. But it's shot in the head, murdered president. Can't do that. Made me laugh, and I think President Trump is, I don't know if he's moved on from that. He loves poking them and prodding them, and it makes me laugh. But it will remain the Kennedy Center. They will have classical music. When Democrats are in the White House, they'll have drag queens, too. It's a performing arts. And when the Democrats perform, they often do it while cross-dressing. But thank you. Fun question, Tom. And I just, you don't just come in. I am all for shaking up the place and everything. But let's be serious. Now, and he had fun with it. And I had fun with it. I thought it was great. But, all right, now, Mancow, my great friend Mancow. You know, Mancow from the radio forever and Chicago and we were on WLS together for a period of time, and we're great friends. I love Mancow. He's fun. When I'm back in Chicago, I go see Mancow. We hang out and have beers, usually on patios outdoors. But Mancow asks, and this we talk a lot about movies. He loves movies, too, and he likes politics. And he said, here's Mancow's question to me. He says, Wild Bunch, great movie. Wild Bunch, or The Good, the Bad, and the Ugly. Great Clint Eastwood, Sergio Leone, all that good stuff. And I got to say, I like the Sergio Leone, the spaghetti westerns. I like them. They're fun. But The Wild Bunch is Good, the Bad, and the Ugly, a classic in its own way, has fun music and everything. But I'm going to say Wild Bunch over The Good, the Bad, and the Ugly. More solid classic, not just an era piece, but a great thing. So I'm going to say Wild Bunch over Good, Bad, and the Ugly. And then he asks, Breakfast Club or Ferris Bueller? Chicago, we're, Chicago guys together. And those are both really Chicago movies, Ferris Bueller's Day Off and The Breakfast Club. And I got to say, Mancow, I think that's an easy one. I think it's Ferris Bueller's Day Off. Breakfast Club is okay, but it's a little too teeny bopper and kind of high school. Whereas Ferris Bueller has so much fun stuff, except that Ferrari crashing into the ravine in Glencoe through the window. That was tough. But I'm going to say Wild Bunch over Good, Bad, and the Ugly. I'm going to say Ferris Bueller's Day Off over Breakfast Club. And it was John Hughes' movie, right? The Breakfast Club. And he's a Chicago guy. I went to high school and all that stuff, and Breakfast Club. And I was in high school. I was sentenced to Breakfast Club more than once at Nutria West High School before they sentenced me to permanent banishment. And then my life started. That was fine. And then Mancow asked his last question, Reagan or Trump? Reagan or Trump? And that's a fun question. And I've got to say that the results are not completely in yet. Ronald Reagan has the benefit of history as two consecutive terms as president of the United States. He's responsible for the collapse of the Soviet Union. He had to deal with violence in the Middle East and terror groups and all kinds of madness, the Marine Corps barracks bombing and Beirut and the peacekeepers. You're keeping the peace, trying to bring peace, and they're committing suicide attacks and truck bombs because Allah is quite Akbar, you know. But Ronald Reagan had a lot on his plate, and he was very smooth and stylish and polished and all that good stuff. And he had two terms, and they were great terms. Now, when President Trump leaves after his second term, if, let's say, the Islamic Revolution is no longer in charge in Iran, you don't have radical Islamic jihadi terrorists in charge of a nation of 92 million people, most of whom would just like to be left alone to live their lives. The Middle East, and he had the Abraham Accords with Arab nations coming to the table with Israel and recognizing Israel. If Donald Trump is a revolutionary president here in the United States and globally, and the way that he has confronted Iran, I got to say, it took me completely by surprise. And if it were me, I might have come out and made a speech to the nation and explained –

0: So right now I'm going to say Reagan, mankind. I'm going to say Reagan over Trump for now. And I'm hoping, look, if Trump can become equal to, on a level playing field, Ronald Reagan, that would be an amazing presidency, two non-consecutive terms like Grover Cleveland. I think President Trump still has time to become, to elevate himself to Reagan-like status. And I think of Reagan as being the risen Yahweh, you know, so when it comes to presidents. But President Trump's not done yet, and you never know what could happen between now and then. Could go up, could go down. But I'm hoping and praying that President Trump comes out right there with Reagan on even par. That's a hard thing to do. Brandon asks, thanks, man cow. Always great to see your voice. I got to give you a call. Brandon asks, Chris, you've traveled the world. Can you list the main do's and don'ts to a couple thinking of joining a pilgrimage tour to France next year? First timers out of the country. Thanks. Well, that's fun, and there are a lot of things to say. First of all, it's France, very easy. It's not the United States because they speak French, but the reality is I make fun of France, and I've been to France, I don't even know how many times, all over the country, driving and flying and everything else. But France is great. Overwhelmingly, the French people are great. In Paris, they have a reputation of being rude and stuff. I think they're more rude in New York and Washington. And I don't think Paris is even that rude. But the French people are perfectly nice. I'm sure you're doing a Catholic pilgrimage. I know a number of people that have done Catholic pilgrimages in France. And people love it. And there's a lot to say. I could talk about this for 2 hours. But learn a few words, just like good morning, good afternoon, good evening, thank you, you're welcome. Just the basics. French people appreciate it if you made the effort to put up a couple of words. Pick up a few words. Relax. Have a good time. It's Western civilization, unless you find yourself in a no-go zone, which is very, very unlikely, and the Catholic pilgrimages are great. Honestly, just a few words go a long way. Smile, be polite. Everybody's polite. France is beautiful. The places you're going are physically beautiful. You're going to love it. The French people, honestly, are great. They're going to welcome you. And then after you've been there, you know, you can start using jokes like, why are the boulevards of Paris lined with trees so the Germans can march in the shade? You know, fun things like that. There's a lot more, but I have more mailbag questions coming up.
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2: The midterms are almost here, and Republicans could be in deep trouble. Polls show Democrats leading in key races. Tonight, Rob Finnerty on Newsmax reveals the growing threat from the DSA and the radical left. With less than 60 days to go, Finnerty says it's time for the GOP to hit the panic button. The House may go, and control of the Senate is up for grabs. 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Tallarico, El Sayed, AOC, Bernie Sanders. Finnerty reveals President Trump's secret plan to fight back. Don't miss Finnerty tonight at 8 p.m. Eastern on Newsmax. 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

0: All right, we have returned, and I got to say, you know, there's Brandon going to France, Catholic, presumably pilgrimage. The two of you, nice couple. First time overseas. You're going to be yourselves. You're going to be polite. Again, pick up a few words, just a handful of words, go a long, long way. Smile, be polite, and you know, be yourselves. Be Americans. They believe it or not, most of France, they love us there. Don't pretend you're Canadian. A lot of Democrats do that when they go overseas because they're un-American. They're basically un-American. A couple of tips. I could give a lot more. And Kiki asks, preparing for the increased risk of human extinction with the advancement of artificial intelligence, what experiences do you recommend for my bucket list? That's kind of fun. It's funny. People are putting together a bucket list because the latest Democrat contrived nightmare. And pretty amazing stuff. I'd say travel, be nice to people. Probably not on your bucket list. But, I like traveling and going places and relax and being nice to the people around you. Because that's what life is all about, right? Isn't that the whole thing? That's great. Bucket list. Got to think about that. I like going places. That's me. And Randy asks, hey, Chris, whatever happened to the government ending daylight savings time? I think it's daylight saving time. Why are there always these promises from the government that never happen? That's a fair question. You know, I believe that the House of Representatives passed the Get Rid of Daylight Savings Act, which has a name. It's called? The Sunshine Protection Act. And I believe the House passed it, and the Senate has not. And you're right, Congress is pretty useless. They can't even do that. Pretty ridiculous. And as of now, in November, we still have to, you know, what do? Fall back. We fall back. We're still doing that right now. But I think it'd be fun to put an end to it, at least to try it for a couple of years. I'm in favor of it. And Congress never gets anything done. That's a fact. Not even that. Michael asks, hey, Chris, enjoyed your AAA battery service story yesterday. You forgot to thank the patriarchy. You're welcome. God bless America. That's pretty good stuff, Michael. That's true. AAA is the American Automobile Association, like the automobile, a creation of the patriarchy. You're welcome.
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2: With another ARN News update, I'm Leah Brandon. A Decatur police officer is being investigated due to alleged misuse of the automated license plate reader system. The Decatur Police Department says it became aware of alleged misuse of the system on June 12th and launched an internal affairs investigation. The officer has been placed on administrative duty. More than 2 years after DeAndre Cottrell disappeared and was later found dead in Birmingham, his former boyfriend has been arrested and charged with his murder. Birmingham police say Julian Morris has been taken into custody in Miami and is being held pending extradition to Alabama. Cottrell was a 31-year-old marketing PhD student who was reported missing in 2024. His body was found 2 days later, and Morris was identified as a person of interest in the case, but was not charged at the time. I'm Leah Brandon.
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5: I'm Michelle Polino. The Gallagher brothers are doing it again. Liam and Noel have announced their band Oasis will head back out on the road for a new run of dates in 2027, kicking off in May. The outing includes multi-night runs in Glasgow, Manchester, Munich, Barcelona, Amsterdam, Paris, and Rome. And we'll hit two U.S. cities on this one, spending 3 nights each in Boston and Las Vegas. Macklemore has responded after being removed from the remainder of Ed Sheeran's stadium tour in a lengthy statement he posted on his Instagram. He wrote, I'm not a victim. He went on to say the Patriots owner, Robert Kraft, called ahead of a planned Gillette Stadium show and said the thrift shop rapper would not be allowed to perform there. He said the real victims are the Palestinian people. The move comes after Macklemore led chants of Free Palestine while opening for Ed Sheeran at MetLife Stadium in New Jersey earlier this month, as well as showed video to the crowd of the military action in Gaza following the October 7th attacks on Israel. That's Fox Rocks on Fox News.
6: I'm Dan Loney with Your Money Now. The European Union has extended an offer to Canada to have them join its 27-member bloc as an associate member. The move comes as relations between the U.S. and Canada remain strained. EU Commission President Ursula von der Leyen said that the bloc wants to bring the relationship with Canada, quote, to the highest level possible, end quote. Mortgage rates have risen to their highest levels in over a year. The Mortgage Bankers Association says the average 30-year fixed is up to 6.97%. That's up 12 basis points from a week earlier and the highest average rate since May of 2025, with some projections for this week already above 7%. But gains for last week pushed the overall mortgage volume down more than 4%. Wall Street is mixed in anticipation of the Fed's rate decision later today. The Dow Industrial Average just slightly into the red. The NASDAQ is up right around 200 points. West Texas crude down more than 3% at $102 a barrel. That's your money now.
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0: All right, we have returned. Let's go. Mailbag is fun. I could spend a lot more time on it. I have in the past, but it's... That's the thing. Yeah, it's true. Ending daylight saving time. The House passed it, and then the Senate dropped today. It's kind of what they do. That's their thing. Human extinction, the bucket list. That's could go on for days on that. And it's true. The great patriarchy created America and automobiles, and naturally the American Automobile Association, because you need the Automobile Association for situations just like the one that I suffered through. I didn't suffer through. My car battery died, and it was fine. Well, not fine, but it worked out okay. All right, now, let's see. Michael, let us go back to the audio actualities. Let's go. This is, I love this one, Gavin Newsom. What do we have? Gavin Newsom with his buddy Jake Tapper fishing in a river in Montana. A reaver runs through it, and they were adoring one another and touching one another inappropriately. And now then Gavin Newsom, speaking of touching people inappropriately, then Gavin Newsom went on the Don Lemon internet show because Don Lemon, right? And Gavin Newsom and Democrats, and they're all insane. And listen to, and Don Lemon is thrilled to hear this from Gavin Newsom. Gavin Newsom is bragging that they give free universal health care to every illegal alien gang member with their faces all tattooed, with their gang tattoos and stuff. And you're an illegal alien. You come into California, you get free health care, universal health care for every criminal that comes in. And in California, you're thrilled to pay for it. Just go back, work a couple of extra hours every day, because illegal aliens are counting on you. Here is Gavin Newsom in the hot tub with Don Lemon.
10: What they will say on Fox News is, why is Gavin Newsom out here in South Carolina? His state is in shambles, and he's not serving the people of South Carolina.
13: Well, I mean,
10: he's serving the people of California, excuse me.
13: I think they deserve more than a $7.25 minimum wage here. I think they deserve more than a governor who refuses to expand Medicaid.
0: We've only expanded Medicaid, but we have only stayed
13: America, providing universal health care regardless of pre-existing condition, ability to pay, and your immigration status. I know how offensive that is to people, and I get how controversial that is. We delivered that.
0: We delivered illegal alien health care. It's very, very expensive health care. We give them everything you want. How about a gender transformative surgery, which does not transform your gender? It just mutilates your genitalia. The taxpayer is going to pay for that for illegal aliens who are just out of prison with gang tattoos on their faces. Oh, yes. And I'm very proud of that. He's very proud. He says, regardless of immigration status, that means filthy criminal illegal aliens who sneaked into the country. And we're going to pay for everybody's health care everywhere in the world. 1 billion people should go to California and get in line for free health care, because that's what they've promised very publicly. And this guy wants to be president of the United States, even though he's lying about that recently, too. Because if he's talking, he's lying. Isn't that amazing? Gavin Newsom. And Don Lemon, he was goosing himself there in the hot tub. Free health care for illegal aliens. That is great. The Democrat Party is like a penitentiary that has escaped. Or, Hamas came and broke down the walls of the prison and let everybody loose on the streets of California. And then they became governor and stuff like that. Regardless of immigration status, that's a euphemism for free everything for everything. Don Lemon. So extraordinary. These people. And he's proud. And Don Lemon is thrilled as well. Also yesterday, there was a hearing on Capitol Hill. And now that's the end of Gavin Newsom, right? Yeah. And now there was a hearing on Capitol Hill, and a father, an immigrant to the United States with a long white beard. He looks like an elderly man, but he's from Eastern Europe, so I think he's not as old as he looks. And his name is Anatoly Varfolomiev, and V-A-R-F-O-L-O-M-E-E-V, Varfolomiev. And Anatoly, great Russian name, Anatoly Varfolomiev, has a terrible story to tell, because he lives in California, and his 19-year-old daughter was killed when a really, really drunk illegal alien going 100 miles an hour crashed his probably stolen car into Anatoly's daughter and killed her and her boyfriend. And the Democrats, they just don't care. And he was testifying on Capitol Hill yesterday. He is talking about his 19-year-old daughter being killed by a drunk illegal alien. The Democrats, and he didn't have a driver's license, and he's drunk, and he's an illegal alien. And the Democrats say, well, at least he's got free health care. That's it. And here's Anatoly.
15: I'm an ordinary citizen. I'm politically incorrect. I do not belong to any party.
0: What?
15: I'm just an angry, grieving father. My 19-year-old daughter, Anya, was killed together with her childhood friend. It took us 3 years in Sanctuary, California, to find out a 39-year-old felon was not only a repeat criminal with previous prison times who never had license to drive in California, but he was illegal alien already deported twice in 2016 and 21. And she should not have been in the country.
0: Should not have been in the country. I would agree with Anatoly Varfolomiev, and his daughter was killed by the drunk illegal alien going 100 miles an hour. I looked it up. And Gavin Newsom and Don Lemon and the Democrats, they're fine with that, because that's the world that they envision. That's the world that they want. And when you give them power, that is the world that they create, because they More Democrats, more death. More Democrats, more murder. More Democrats, more illegal alien gang members. And Angel Dad warns sanctuary policies failed his family after his teen daughter's death. Anatoly Varfolomiev, he went on the Fox News Channel to talk about how sanctuary policies in California and the United States failed his family after his daughter Anya Varfolomiev was killed in 2021 in a crash by a drunk illegal alien going 100 miles an hour, a drunk illegal alien who had been deported twice, but the border was wide open. And that's the Democrat Party's America. Democrat Party's America is more funerals, more death, more murder, more mayhem. And I've said it before, I think it must be true. The Democrat politicians, I think, have invested in coffins and funeral homes and maybe ammunition manufacturers, and they're getting rich off those things because these guys, can I just say, yes, sir, you people. All right, let's see. Let's go to the phones, Michael. Let's go to David calling from Winchester, Virginia. David, you're on the Chris Plant Show.
16: Hey, Chris.
0: Hey, Dave.
16: I was just calling, you know, I don't know nothing about this Macklemore guy. I've never heard of him. I listened to Lynyrd Skynyrd and Led Zeppelin.
0: Excellent, excellent. Yeah, yeah, but, me too. I couldn't name a song or, you know, he's just an annoying twit, but, you know, he's a Democrat.
16: I mean, I don't agree with his point of view, but we do have, you know, free speech in this country.
0: Sure.
16: And it, you know, it's kind of odd to get canceled for your speech.
0: Well,
16: even if you don't agree with it.
0: Yeah. Yeah. Well, it is, you know, I know what you're saying, and I don't disagree with you. I didn't cancel the speech, but there are people who, like owner of the stadium, for example, who owns the New England Patriots.
16: Yeah, I know who Robert Kraft is.
0: Yeah, and he said, well, you know, I really don't want that stuff in my, and he's Jewish, and he said, I don't really want that stuff in my stadiums, and you're just saying, let people decide by buying a ticket or not buying a ticket, and don't kick people. Now, of course, it's the left that started all this cancel culture stuff, and we know that, and we ridiculed them for years for doing it, and now it's kind of biting them in the butt here and there, and I'd say for the most part that's true. And I would also say when you're advocating for Hamas and for genocide while accusing the other guy of perpetrating genocide and all this stuff, you should be called out on it. But, you know, if you make the argument, and I'm not sure I'd fight you very vociferously over this, saying this is America and he gets to say whatever he wants to say, even if it's offensive speech, that's when we protect speech. And I think that's what you're saying.
16: Yeah, I mean, even if you don't agree with it, it's still free speech.
0: Yeah, yeah,
16: and I mean, then we have to listen to tons of stuff from the left that I totally disagree with, but
0: sure,
16: we still have to hear it.
0: Yeah, yeah, it's true. And then Ed Sheeran, who's was the headliner, the main guy at the concert, and he put out this wishy-washy statement, and it puts him in an awkward situation because, like, I'm not a political guy, but you have this guy opening for you on stage. So that makes you a political guy, and you get pulled into the political arena. And this part of the political arena is literal life and death, terrorist group versus Israel. And I think you know how I feel about it, David, that I'm pro-Israel, and I'm a Zionist, and I'm anti-radical Islam and anti-terrorism and all that stuff. But I'm very pro-free speech. And I see these things happening. I have no power over them, of course, but I see them happening, and I say, well, you know, didn't you guys start all this stuff? And when they get bit by their own dog, I have trouble getting too upset about it. But perhaps, and maybe what you're saying is, I should be defending the free speech of the person who's saying disagreeable things rather than laughing at him.
16: The entertainers should entertain. That's about it. They're like jesters in the king's court. Just entertain us. That's what you're getting paid to do.
0: Yeah. No, look, you know, and this guy Macklemore, who again I couldn't pick out of a lineup, but I couldn't name a song. He shows up and he does this stuff, and I just think it's annoying. I mean, the truth is, my best girl and I used to go to the Improv, the comedy club on Connecticut Avenue in Washington, so frequently that we bought the Improv T-shirt, which means you get in for free on Tuesday nights when they have like the amateur comedy night and stuff. and the comedy became so political. And we went, we didn't go every week, but almost, we went very frequently. And it became so stupid and so political and so racial, anti-white, and that was before the anti-Semitism stuff. We just said, we've had enough of this. We're not going to go there anymore. And that's up to them too, of course. And they can go out of business if enough people stop going. But it's the left politicizing the hell out of absolutely everything, and you can't go anywhere. You go to see the Ed Sheeran concert, and you're being screamed at about how great, you know, there is no place called Palestine. There really are no people called Palestinians. They're defending a terror group that committed this atrocity that by some measures was the worst since World War II, and the greatest number of Americans murdered on that day since September 11th. And they come out in support of it. And I do find it offensive. And I also believe that they've got a right to say it if they're yelling through a bullhorn on Columbia University's campus. But when you're selling tickets to things and people show up to see an Ed Sheeran concert and Macklemore starts screaming at you with wearing a Hamas headdress about this stuff, I'm so annoyed by these people and I'm so tired. Truth is, I'm not so annoyed because I'm good at just rolling past these things. But these people, do I want to shut them up, David? I don't know, but I'm tired of them ruining everything from comedy to concerts to movies to ruining with their toxic, poisonous politics that if every now and then one of them gets a kick in the pants, I have trouble getting upset about that.
16: Yeah, I'm not upset by any of it. It's crazy. It's just odd.
0: Yeah, no, and you're right. I wouldn't argue that you're wrong because you're not. We're living in a bizarre time in the United States of America in so many different ways. And the left and their information dominance, which has been a norm for a long, long time now. But the left has galloped so far into crazy land thing that's a fanatic is a person who can't change their mind and won't change the subject. And the fanaticism of the left in the United States has gotten to be very annoying. And I think a great many people are very tired of it. And I think that has as much to do with just the sustained, never-ending, droning, annoying rants of the left, which are always hate-filled, often, but not always, anti-Semitic. They can be just anti-white. They can be anti-American, anti-capitalist, anti-military, all that stuff. And, yeah, they've got free speech. They're free to be the rectal apertures that we know them to be, and they display it publicly so frequently. So, David, what is your response to it, to just not buy the tickets and ignore the rest?
16: Yeah, I haven't bought a ticket to a show in probably 15, 20 years, Chris. Just
0: is that right?
16: That.
0: Wow.
16: Yes, sir.
0: Because of that.
16: Some local shows, but...
0: Uh-huh. Because
16: yeah, as far as stuff out there in the mainstream, I don't mess with any of it.
0: Yeah, yeah. Yeah, my best girl and I, we like comedy. Comedy used to be great. We went and saw Chris Rock. I think it was the last in-person comedy we went to see at Constitution Hall in Chris Rock, and that was a couple of years ago now. And I would like to do more of that, but these political zealots have made everything so toxic that it's difficult. And how do we, how do we defend free speech in the United States of America? The answer is, you have to defend the Macklemores of the world and their right to their speech. And at the same time, I'd like to bankrupt the people that are making money off of spreading the hate and the incendiary conflict that they constantly create. And it is constant and never ending. And there really aren't. And then they blame Republicans for everything and conservatives for everything. But there aren't conservatives out there doing the same stuff. There just aren't. We're in the midst of a cultural civil war. The Democrats seem to be driving us to the other kind because they gave us our first civil war, the American Civil War. They were the Confederate States of America, Jefferson Davis. And they're bringing back slavery with illegal aliens and You know, there's a battle going on, David, between the bad guys and the good guys, between the truth and the lie. And I know which side you're on, but we've got to fight it. And in the light of day, and if this guy gets a kick in the butt, McLemore and Ed Sheeran to a lesser extent, then so be it. They created these rules. They should be subject to them.
1: 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We'll be right back.

0: What keeps you up at night? 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

0: All right. All right, Rebecca, yeah, Utah Valley University, where Charlie Kirk was assassinated by a rifle-toting Democrat. The family is, Charlie Kirk family, is looking at suing the university and the police department there at the Utah Valley University. And they've filed a notice of claim, which is the first step. And we have a, I've got a soundbite for you that I want to share with you, who is a now former member of the campus police there, and he is his name is Chris Bagley, former Utah Valley University police officer. And it turns out they had 15 police officers on campus, but they said, we'll just assign six to this thing. We're going to have thousands of people, several thousand people, and let's just knock ourselves out. We'll send six down. And he was asked, because they're being sued, you didn't have enough police, you didn't watch the rooftops, you didn't have drones on the job. I don't know if Utah Valley University police would have drones, but who knows. And here is now former Utah Valley University police officer Chris Bagley.
1: Do you know how many UVU officers you guys employ normally?
2: UVU employers, 15.
1: 15. Do you know how many were assigned to cover that event that day?
2: That were assigned to cover it? There was six of us that were, there was patrol one and then five others that were there with the chief.
1: Did you all have an idea there were going to be thousands and thousands of people there? Was that a surprise to you?
2: Had an idea.
0: We had thousands of people. We had six. They're being sued, and they'll lose.
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4: I'm Ed Donahue with an AP News Minute. Ed Sheeran's tour is in turmoil by all of his supporting acts quitting after the rapper Macklemore was dropped as an opener due to pro-Palestinian comments he made on stage. Sheeran says that decision was made by the promoter and not him. Commercial attorney Lauren Stone says the decision should be up to the headliner.
5: We would always expect the artist's right of free speech to be upheld, but again, we would need to be looking at what that contract says, and not only the contracts with the promoter, but also all of those related contracts with support artists and the main artist as well, to fully understand what the web of contracts says, because as soon as you take that decision, it could have a knock-on implication and create contractual liability.
4: No comment from Sheeran. His next concert is Saturday in Philadelphia. More information at apnews.com. I'm Ed Donahue.
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10: Super Bowl winning quarterback Sam Darnold is dealing with a unique injury, according to Seahawks coach Mike McDonald, but not a long-term injury. Darnold, however, is likely out for Sunday's game in Arizona. Drew Locke to start. From college football, Arch Manning is saying, "I'm sorry." The Texas quarterback posting an apology for laughing at an AI video showing coach Steve Sarkisian slapping ESPN sideline reporter Holly Rowe. Manning also reached out to Rowe directly. To baseball, where the Brewers have clinched their fourth straight National League Central title. Milwaukee beat Pittsburgh, while the second-place Cubs gave up the last six runs of the night and lost to Atlanta. Cubs manager Craig Counsell.
11: We've got to get guys pitching well, for sure. We've got to score runs. I'm going to tell you that again. We've got to score runs. You know, we got to get guys pitching well, and we got to have guys that we can count on and multiple guys we can count on.
10: The Cubs still lead the National League wildcard race. Meanwhile, the AL Central race is tightening. The Guardians scored two in the ninth and beat the White Sox. They're within a half game of the lead. I'm Matt McCoy.
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15: More from Lisa Turkhurst at familyminute.org.
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0: Hello, everyone. Welcome to the Wednesday edition, River Region Sports. I'm Graham Dunn. It's like the man said.
1: Got a good show.
0: We're going to, all of our guests in the second hour, we will be talking with Lynn Scarborough. We'll get his take on last week and this week in college football. And then the Larry Puckett boys will make their picks regarding four games, plus their game of the week, their wild card. See what they have to say about that. I'm playing with some of the instrumentation here, so please forgive me. I probably should have done that before I came on the air. What do we got? Well, we got a couple of things going on. We are watching the Congress. We're watching to see if there will be any movement on this Protect College Sports Act, which is it passed. Let me see if I get this right. I'm never really good with the procedures and all that. So let me see what we're... Yesterday, something passed in the Senate. And, excuse me. I'm going to go to my favorite guy who seems to be handling this better than just about anybody. That would be Ross Dellinger. He has been putting out some stuff here in the last couple of days. Okay, so here's what it says. The college sports bill overwhelmingly passed a procedural vote. That just basically means this is going to go through. That's the first obstacle before they can actually vote on it. Now, this is from his story yesterday. He said the voting concluded here at the U.S. Capitol on Tuesday. Senators sent their resounding support for a bill to regulate college athletics. The procedural first vote passed 74-24. The authors of the legislation buried their beaming happiness and postponed their celebration. There was an issue. From a bird's eye view here in the Senate gallery, one could spot Senator Ted Cruz and Maria Cantwell. I'll get it right. Just hang on. The leading authors of this particular bill, embroiled in what appeared to be an intense conversation with two of their colleagues, Tim Scott of South Carolina and Darlene Graham, actually both of them from South Carolina. Cantwell said, "You saw a little bit of a scramble here. We're down there really going at it." Cantwell described, I'm having a hard time. I beg your pardon. Please just hang with me. Cantwell declined to expound on the conversation. He didn't have to. Apparently, we already knew what it was. There was a similar conversation with the senators from Florida. This is over conference expansion. A provision of the Protect College Sports Act, Section 205, makes it more difficult for schools to move into different conferences. It caps power conference memberships at 19 schools, and it requires power conference schools moving to another conference to operate as an independent for 5 years. For all intents and purposes, the provision locks schools into their current conferences. Florida State, Miami in particular, Clemson, North Carolina, Stanford as well. On Tuesday, at least a few of those lawmakers made noise in their votes and their voice from the Senate floor. Florida lawmakers Ashley Moody, Rick Scott were two of only four Republicans to vote against the bill. They joined Tommy Tuberville of Alabama and Rand Paul of Kentucky. The South Carolina duo of Graham and Scott held a lengthy conversation with the bill authors. The amendments can now be filed, and Cruz said he expects some of those amendments to be adopted. Cantwell left the door ajar to changes in provisions, but suggested the difficulty in relaxing the provision to make it easier to say a host of ACC programs to leave to form what may be considered two super leagues, the Big Ten and the SEC. People want to know that conferences are going to be strong and not undermined, and that you're not going to have a ton of ways in which people are going to run off and create some super league. But you do want to honor some flexibility. I'm going to stop right here. And this is the problem I have with this bill. And this is the problem I have with a lot of things that happen in government, but this is just me. I'm an independent fool, so I, you know, this is how I think. I'm not a libertarian. Let me just say that. I don't believe like, maybe I am and I just don't know it, but I don't think I am. I'm not anything. You want to know the truth? I try hard not to be anything. But when the government can tell a school, hey, you got to stay in that conference. Hey, you got to do this. Hey, you got to do that. Or tell a conference, no, you can't do that. We're losing the point of what government is about. And I realize that there are laws that have been made that are kind of the same way. And much more important things than whether or not a school leaves a conference. But there's no reason for this. And I can understand folks in the state of Florida. Tommy Tuberville is against this bill altogether. He doesn't like it. He says it needs to be simple. It needs to do a couple of things and that's it. And the main thing is to keep the NIL money at a respectable level. And I agree with that. Because all you're doing is making it so that these schools that are struggling, and more are struggling than not, they're eventually going to be out. And so it doesn't make sense to me. You've got, let's take the SEC, 16 teams. You have about a half a dozen of them that are spending somewhere in the neighborhood of $15 to $30 million in NIL money. And we've got a report out by The Athletic. I'm not so sure I agree with it or can find a reason how they would know how much money's being paid out. But they've gone to great lengths to show everybody that they have. But to back to my point, you got a half dozen teams. Again, I'm alleging that they spend $18 to $30 million on football, just on the football program. Then at the bottom of the list, you've got teams that they don't even spend $10 million on their program. It's no different than the pros. Look at Major League Baseball. You got the Dodgers, you got the Yankees, you got the Mets. I think you can throw Toronto in there and maybe one or two other teams that spend more, maybe twice as much as everybody else. Doesn't guarantee that they're going to have a great team. In fact, if you look at the standings today, only a couple of those teams are winning their division. And then you got Tampa, which doesn't spend any money and builds through the farm system, which is why it's kind of neat that we've got one of their minor league teams because we get good teams. Not this year. But the point is, they know how to build. The problem is they can't keep their players because they're going to go somewhere else and get a lot more money. Junior Caminero, in my opinion, right now is the best player in the American League. Hands down. He's hitting more home runs than anybody. He gets on base more than anybody. He's just an incredible hitter. We knew that. We saw him here in Montgomery. We knew what was to come when he became part of the Tampa Bay Rays. He will be the Tampa Bay Rays for about, what, two or three more years? I don't know how many years he's got as a before he gets an option or before he gets his money. And he'll end up with the Dodgers or with one of the big spending teams. We all know that. We all understand that. I don't know that we've necessarily accepted it, but we know that's the way it is. And so what you're doing with this bill, when it comes to schools that can't leave one conference and go to another, you're saying, well, you know what? You're going to have to stick it with the league you're in because that's just the way it is. Which I go back to, well, who developed these conferences in the first place? Who made up the conferences? Nobody in the NCAA did it. They all did it themselves. If I remember correctly, South Carolina was an independent for a long time. They were in the ACC, I think, for a little bit. Georgia Tech was in the SEC, as we all know, I think one of the original members. And now they're in the ACC. If this law had been in place, they'd still be in the SEC. Now, they probably would be better if they were, but we're not going to go there. So anyway, I don't like that part of the bill. I don't. And to say that we can't allow a super conference to develop, why not? Why not? Who says you've got the right to tell anybody they can't start a super conference? You think that's going to hurt everybody? Well, they're already hurting everybody. The team, the have-nots. I had this conversation yesterday. He's a fan of a local team. I won't say which one. He said, I don't know why we can't be on TV more. I said, I'll tell you why, because you don't have any followers. Well, what if we were on TV and everybody saw us? I said, you still wouldn't have any followers. You're not a brand. And you never will be. You know, unless you decide to do like Texas Tech and you find some big spender and they go out there and spend all these millions of dollars and you start beating everybody you play, you're never going to get there. And you can't get there because you don't have the money. And you never will have the money. But you know what? That's okay. It's all right. You don't have to be Alabama or Auburn. You don't have to be Georgia. You can be you and you can have a great program and you can win championships. The problem is, you don't need to be running after the FBS championship. You don't need to be running after the playoff championship. It's not you. You don't have a chance. I know everybody was all excited when Tulane got in last year. They had zero chance to win the national championship. Even TCU a few years ago. Oh, they beat Michigan. Yeah.

you want to build your way up, you can do that. But now it costs you money. It costs you a lot of money. And you can't get away from that. And no law in the United States government is going to change that. But this is how people who don't pay attention to sports thinks. They think that they can make things this way in order to help it move towards a different center. And it's not going to happen. It's not possible. And as a matter of fact, this current system that we're in is not going to last. It can't. Again, this is not the U.S. government that can continue to build debt left and right and still exist. We've been doing that for how many years now? Because we're paying out left and right. I know I'm getting political. I'm sorry. Would it matter if we didn't have any debt? Yeah, I think so. But it was doomed to fail. And this is doomed to fail. We're having a good time right now watching these kids out there that make $4 or $5 million. I mean, are you enjoying watching these kids that make $3, $4, or $5 million? Are you enjoying that? Because I got people who say they're not, and they're not watching it anymore. You can call it, they don't like it, pettiness. You can call it what you want. But I know this. I've had this conversation, and I'm having it more and more as I get, you know, as we go through, we went through the preseason, now we're going through the season, and I'm hearing it more and more. I don't like it anymore. Have you heard the latest? This to me is the, it just tells us where we are and how, talk about petty. ESPN. And if I screw up this name, I am sincerely sorry, but I think I've got it right. I think it's a ball player that started out at Ole Miss with Lane Kiffin that transferred to LSU. And I think it's Princely. Okay, I'm going to try this. Umamalelan. I think it's how you say it. If I didn't get it right, I apologize. Anyway, Ole Miss. Today, I think this was today, or maybe it was yesterday. I think it was today. This guy, Prince Will, we'll call him that. That's his first name. Was served court papers related to the rebel lawsuit against him, according to court records. They just so happened to do it the same week that Ole Miss is playing host LSU, right? He was in the parking lot outside the LSU football facility. Now, LSU said that they were aware that this was going to happen. And they had been trying, excuse me, whoever serves those papers, I guess the sheriff's department, that's the way it is around here. That LSU officials, the Ole Miss officials have been trying to serve these papers prior to this week, is what they say. Prince Will was served with the plaintiff's first set of interrogations, a request for production of documents, and request for admission on Tuesday. Ole Miss sued Prince Will and offensive lineman Devin Harper on July 27th. They're seeking close to $1 million in penalties, $550,000 from Prince Will, and $400,000 from Harper, plus attorney fees and court costs in breach of contract. Sources previously told ESPN that the lawsuit is more about Ole Miss forcing LSU to account for $950,000 on its revenue sharing cap rather than recouping money from its former players. And I can read this mumbo jumbo about what they released and all that. It's you can smell it from here.

The school also said that Harper signed a deal to remain at Ole Miss until January, or I'm sorry, he signed it on January 6th, then entered a transfer portal 8 days later, signed with the Tigers 10 days later. Both players' agreements with the Rebels included penalties for breaking the contract within a 90-day window. Now, I don't know how this is going to go. More than likely, the players are going to win because they've been winning everything else. There's no reason to think they won't win here. But my point is, here we are, the week before a game, we're having contract disputes. That's what this is. It's contract disputes. I mean, this, you know, if this is Major League Baseball or NFL or something like that, it's when a player decides that he doesn't want to honor his contract. That's what this is. And I'm like, really? This is what you want to do the week of your biggest game? Oh, I'm sure the psychological aspect of this has probably got everything to do with it. Oh, I have no doubt about that. But what are the chances it just makes this guy even more mad and he plays his butt off Saturday night? I think you could have a reverse results in this if you're not careful, if you're not Ole Miss. I think that's kind of funny. But I'm just, this is why people are leaving college sports. This is why they don't want any part of it anymore. And it's a slow burn. It's not happening all at once. It's not like what Bud Light did when they, you know, what they did with their commercials and everybody quit buying Bud Light. This is slower than that. And eventually it is going to make, it is going to create problems because they're not going to be buying tickets. They're not going to be supporting their athletic departments, however that is. And eventually it's going to crumble. And then all these programs are going to go with their hand out to somebody saying, we need help, we need help, we need help. Now, a lot of them are trying to avoid having to ask their fans for money. But not right now. Not right now. They are out there with their hand out looking because they need money. So this leads me to this. Came out today in The Athletic. They have created a report that shows how much money, and I think this is just football. I don't think it's everything. I think it's just football. How much money they're spending in NIL. It says for the past few months, a team of football reporters have talked with more than 70 people who work in roster management. Dozens of estimates, that's a key word, estimates, on how much programs are spending on players, with those figures coming from inside and outside each team's building. Now, I want to stop and say this. They are not required, they being these universities, are not required to share how much they are spending on players. Is that a good thing or a bad thing? I have no idea. I just know it's not being done. It's just like salaries for coaches. If you're a private program, you don't have to share that. If you're a public program, you do. You can say that's not fair or whatever. But then most people kind of figure out, okay, well, the Notre Dame coach is making this. But that's beside this point. What I'm looking at here is a list of what teams pay out. This says that this group of reporters avoided exact roster budgets, but the staff did contact a representative from every Power Four school and gave them a chance to weigh in. This is what it says, the most specific estimates yet on what each of the power teams are spending.
They've got the list of the top 10 highest estimated budgets are. I'm going to give you the highest amount. I am not going to give you the school. I'm going to take a break here in a minute, and then I'm going to come back and read this list. But the highest annual budget in the top 10, by the way, this is 68 teams. That's Power Four. There's a total of 68 teams. The highest budget is somewhere in the neighborhood between $49 and $54 million, with the lowest on this list being between $38 and $42 million. All 10 of these teams, with one exception, are in either the Big Ten or the Southeastern Conference. And I'll just go ahead and tell you, the other team that's not Texas Tech. I'll tell you that. I'll give you that as a tease. And then we'll go into this because we've got everybody here. We got every team on the list as to who's making what, or at least who is in the vicinity of what they think they're paying out. Okay? We'll do that when we come back. Again, Lynn Scarborough coming up in the second hour, as well as the Larry Puckett boys. They'll make their picks. Stay tuned.

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1: With another ARN News update, I'm Leah Brandon. Police have arrested a second person in connection with a mass shooting in Tuscaloosa that injured seven people. Kamarcus Allen now charged with assault. Investigators say he was on probation at the time of the shooting. The other suspect, Keontae Jones, was out on bond in another criminal case. A judge has revoked his bond. And Democrats tried to impeach President Trump again, but the effort went down to defeat in the House. The vote was 232 to 147. In Alabama's delegation, there were no votes for impeachment. All Republican congressmen from the state voted against it, as did Democrat Shamari Figures, who's seeking re-election in a GOP-leaning district. Terry Sewell joined nearly 50 Democrats in voting present. Like all the other failed impeachment votes, the effort was led by Texas Democrat Al Green, who was voted out of office earlier this year. I'm Leah Brandon.
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3: I'm Chad Pergram with the Speaker's Lobby. The college football season is underway, but there's controversy after a federal judge cleared two players to play at LSU after they had brief stints with the Cleveland Browns and New Orleans Saints. The controversy is shining new light on a Senate push to pass a bill to regulate college sports. For instance, tight end Daquan Wright played for Ole Miss last year, suited up for a preseason game with the Browns, was cut, signed briefly with the Philadelphia Eagles, was cut again, and then decided to head back to college, this time at LSU. That's where his former Ole Miss coach is now, Lane Kiffin. Collegiate chaos like this is why bipartisan senators want to regulate intercollegiate athletics. The bill limits athletes to one transfer and caps money players can earn for name, image, and likeness. And it blocks players from going pro, then reversing field to college. The Senate plans a test vote on the bill later this month. Senate Commerce Committee Chairman Ted Cruz believes the uproar about players bouncing from the pros and back to college could help the Senate pass the bill. With the Speaker's Lobby, Chad Perkins.
4: I'm Dan Loney with Your Money Now. The European Union has extended an offer to Canada to have them join its 27-member bloc as an associate member. The move comes as relations between the U.S. and Canada remain strained. EU Commission President Ursula von der Leyen said that the bloc wants to bring the relationship with Canada, quote, to the highest level possible, end quote. Mortgage rates have risen to their highest levels in over a year. The Mortgage Bankers Association says the average 30-year fixed is up to 6.97%. That's up 12 basis points from a week earlier and the highest average rate since May of 2025, with some projections for this week already above 7%. But gains for last week pushed the overall mortgage volume down more than 4%. Wall Street is mixed in anticipation of the Fed's rate decision later today. The Dow and Dust shall average just slightly into the red. The NASDAQ is up right around 200 points. West Texas crude down more than 3% at $102 a barrel. That's Your Money Now.
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0: All right, welcome back. We started on this story of The Athletic. Again, today is the, everything's kind of working together to form this story. And I don't mean the one that I'm reading, but just the idea of what players are getting paid and why this will eventually cause us a problem. And I think it's already causing a problem, by the way. Anyway, The Athletic, which is a subsidiary of New York Times, wrote a story. Does your college football roster cost $8 million or $50 million? Here's the report on the 68 FBS teams. According to the story, they reached out to 70 sources across the sport, coaches, general managers, personnel directors, athletic directors, agents, and a few more. They found a massive disparity across the major conferences, with top teams spending around $50 million a year, the lowest closer to $10 million. Now, that's no shock, no secret to anybody. But there it is. All right, so let me give you the breakdown. This is the top 10 schools currently in the Associated Press top 10. The top 10 schools in the AP poll. Okay? Of those 10, the lowest amount spent is by the Georgia Bulldogs, but they're still spending close to $32, $33 million. The next lowest, and some of you might be surprised with this, the Indiana Hoosiers, about $38 million. But understand, the lowest among top 10 teams is over $30 million. The highest, actually, Georgia, they do have it at 31, somewhere between 31 and 34 million. So we'll cut it in the middle and say 32 and a half. Indiana is spending somewhere between 36 and 40 million. The next team in the top 10, Alabama, between 38 and 40 million. They are on this particular grid, they're spending right at 40 million. Next are Tennessee and Ole Miss, about the same, somewhere between 39 and 45 million. Tennessee between 41 and 43 million. Notre Dame, somewhere between 41 and 48 million. The top five spending teams, and I don't know that any of these are going to surprise you. Texas A&M, somewhere between 45 and 50 million. LSU, between 47 and 50 million. Miami, between 44 and 50 million. Texas, between, and this is biggest disparity so far, between 45 and 55 million. And Ohio State apparently has spent the most, between 49 and 54 million. Who are the lowest? According to this chart, the team that has spent the least amount of money in NIL is Boston College. Again, we're only talking about FBS programs. We're only talking about the Power Four conference programs in Notre Dame. Boston College apparently has spent the lowest, somewhere between 8 and 13 million. Next, you've got a group of teams, and I won't read off how much they've spent, but they're all kind of in the same line. Again, this is football. Duke, Iowa State, Arizona, Kansas, and Cincinnati. I'm just going to throw this out there. Based on what I read with the top 10 teams, based on what I read with these teams that have spent the lowest, which one of these teams in the lowest level have any shot whatsoever in winning, maybe even making the playoff? I mean, Duke won the ACC last year, and they still didn't make the playoff because their record was so bad. The next core of teams in the lowest level, Oklahoma State, Houston, Wake Forest, Stanford, Pitt. I'm not going to read all of these teams, but I will give you some other teams. Auburn. Auburn has spent somewhere in the neighborhood of $31 to $35 million, according to this story. Another SEC team is Florida, somewhere in the neighborhood of $31 to $41 million. This graph has them spending somewhere in the neighborhood of $36 million. South Carolina, huh? Yeah, South Carolina, somewhere between 32 and 35 million. Oklahoma, If I had told you before all this that Oklahoma would spend less money than South Carolina and Auburn than anybody, you'd say, yeah. I don't believe it either. Some of those spending less than $30 million in the SEC, Kentucky, Vanderbilt, Mississippi State, Arkansas. Who am I missing here? Missouri. They got logos. I'm having to figure out who everybody is. All of those teams are spending between $20 and $30 million. And those below $20 million in the SEC, there are none. Now you say, wait a minute, that's not enough teams. You're right, it's not. But that's where we are. Moving on in the story. The budget for each of these teams is right here. I'm not going to read all of these, but Ohio State has the highest budget, the estimation of $49 to $54 million budget for NIL. Next comes Oregon. Between $48 and $54 million. Texas is third, $45 to $55 million. I love how they've got the rankings here as though that really makes a difference, because this is not the way the season's going to end. But anyway, LSU is behind Texas, then Texas A&M, then Miami, then Notre Dame, then Ole Miss, then Tennessee, then Alabama. That's the largest budgets. That doesn't mean they've spent the most. That's the largest budget. So Alabama, and there's been people trying to say, oh, well, Alabama doesn't have any money. They're not going to be able to keep up. $38 to $42 million is not enough. I mean, there's no guarantee if you spend $54 million that you're going to win a national championship. And I would make this point. When all of this started, Ohio State was on top of the world. Alabama was on top of the world. Texas was getting there. I mean, Notre Dame had really started pushing back again. So is it not easier to go out and say, hey, if you want us to stay on top, we got to have money? And people will usually give it to you. But what happens if you start losing? Let's take Oregon, for instance. I don't know that Oregon's last week's loss is going to affect them, how it's going to affect them. They may come out like gangbusters and win the rest of their games. But let's just say, for instance, they don't. Now, they got an ace up their sleeve because they've got Nike. And whenever the time comes that they need money, they're going to run to Phil Knight and they're going to say, hey, we need money. And they're going to get it. I read his autobiography. It's fascinating. I guess I should say I listened to it. He's an Oregon fan through and through. He's not just somebody who gives them money. He is a big time fan. He's like, you know, Ted Turner used to be with the Braves. Ted Turner made himself manager. He was so upset the way the Braves were playing. He said, I could fix this, which was really stupid, but that's just his fandom. Nobody else could do that, by the way. Thank goodness. But my point is that Phil Knight will do whatever it takes to help Oregon win. And that's in everything, not just football. But back to the story. Auburn, their budget is $31 to $35 million. And some say they want it to be more. And I'm sure they would. Georgia is not too far behind, as is Oklahoma, as is Clemson. I didn't know Clemson did NIL. No, they don't do transfers. I'm sorry. And they do that. The lowest budget in the Southeastern Conference. I think I've already said this. But it is, I'm still scrolling here, Arkansas. Now, some of you are like, Arkansas? The place where Walmart originates? Well, the Walton family gives money to Arkansas, but they're not stupid. They don't give all their money to Arkansas. And by the way, there are other people in Arkansas that could probably help them out, but they don't. I'm not going to sit here and try to figure out who that is or whatever. Kentucky. A lot of money in Kentucky, and yet their football program, now this is not basketball, this is just football. Their football program, 23 to 26 million. There's Vanderbilt just above them, and just above them is Mississippi State. Again, the lowest budget is Boston College. Now, it says here that few people inside the college football program building know their school's exact numbers. Even if they do, they don't feel comfortable sharing them. Coaches often undersell their own budgets. I thought about this. And then it says this, and this is the no-brainer. The best teams are, on average, the ones paying players the most. Back in the days, before name, image, and likeness, money in the transfer portal, the best predictor of a team's success was its high school recruiting. Today, it's roster budget. And it goes into the average spending among schools with different postseason expectations. So, again, I don't want to get too much into that. I don't have time. In fact, I need to take a break. But the point is, and I got the SEC right here, Texas. They estimate that Texas is probably close to $50 million. And they estimate that LSU is close to $50 million. Same with Texas A&M. Ole Miss, a step or two below that. Tennessee and then Alabama. And I would make a point, okay, that's, you know, Alabama, the high end of 42, 43 million. Yeah, that's not 54 million. That's another 10 or 11 million dollars possibly that Texas is spending more than pretty much everybody else. But there's no guarantee that that is going to buy Texas a national championship or an SEC championship, because there's Georgia down there towards the middle of the pack. Nobody's questioned the way they're doing it, and they're not spending as much money. We'll be back.
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We got Lynn Scarborough coming up here in a little bit. Talk a little SEC football. Hey, we got a hey coach. Hey, we got hey coach tonight. Also, the Lindy's football report. Alabama this Saturday, 11:30 pregame, 2:30 kickoff against Florida State. Everybody's expecting a big win for the Crimson Tide for revenge. I'm not ready to make that point yet. We also have Tallahassee football. It's homecoming week. I've seen the toilet paper. It's everywhere. Anyway, they take on Greenville. I don't even know how old I was. I don't even think I was in high school. I think I may have been in college. I came home one time, one weekend, see the mom and dad. And some friends of mine, they decided they wanted to go out and go get something to eat. I said, sure, let's go. And I don't know what prompted this, but one of them said, let's go roll a yard. And I'm like, what? You want to roll a yard? How old are we again? And he's like, no. I mean, we'll have some fun. So we went to some, I don't know, Kmart somewhere, and we bought that big old package of toilet paper, you know, the 16 roll kind. And it was 8:30, 9 o'clock, and the checkout girl looked at us, and I could tell inside her mind she was saying, aren't you a little old for this? I don't remember who we rolled, but we did it. And for some reason, whoever I was with, he must have been some kind of a expert in this thing. He wanted to put dish soap on the ground. I said, isn't that going to kill the soap? Isn't it going to kill the grass? He said, ought to grow back. And that was the one thing I said, I don't think we need to do that. He squirted a little bit down there. And anyway, that's the only time I ever participated in that. And don't plan to again. Let's talk a little baseball. Last night, the Milwaukee Brewers clinched their fourth straight division title. They will probably have the best record in the National League. It's going to take a lot to knock them off of that. I think they're only a couple of games away from clinching that. The Braves won, and it just seems like, other than when they're playing the Phillies or somebody who's in their division, they haven't been able to beat too many teams. They beat Chicago, the Cubs, last night. 3 2-run homers. Acuña hit one. Ozzie Albies hit one. And ninth inning, I'm trying to remember who hit the other one. I don't remember. Anyway, so the Phillies lost. So the Braves, and it's kind of tricky here. They're saying they've got a magic number of 5, which meaning any combination of Braves wins and Phillies losses will give Atlanta their division title. But making the playoffs, they're basically one win away or a loss of from Arizona or San Diego today would take care of that. I think I keep saying this about this team. I can't figure them out. I don't understand them. You know, last night they got great pitching. Martin Perez, is that it? I'm sorry, I don't remember his name. He won his 100th game last night. Congratulations to him. He's been hurt. He hadn't pitched a lot this year, just like a lot of so many of their other pitchers. I mean, they have been without so many guys, and I think it showed up last night. It showed up many, many times. Yeah, Martin Perez. They sit with 89 wins, which I predicted at the beginning of the season. I said they'd get 94 wins, 93 and 94 wins. And they'd win the division. I predicted them to win the division. I did predict Philadelphia to go to the playoffs. I also predicted the Mets to go to the playoffs. Missed that one. But I'm not sure what they're going to do in the playoffs. I'm not going to sit here and make predictions because I really don't know. The irony to me is, though, and I'm not saying this is going to happen, they're playing about like they were the year they won the World Series.
They got power hitters. They got guys who can win ball games with some long balls. I don't think they're quite the same as they were. I don't, you know, no Jock Petersons or Soler or whatever. But it is a group of veterans. This is a team that's been there. Whether or not that makes a difference remains to be seen. Of course, the pitching makes a difference. And we'll see how that holds out. They got two more games with the Cubs today and tomorrow. Then they go to Houston. They have one more home series. I think that's against Cincinnati. And then they finish the season a week from Friday, starting series at Miami. Hard to believe the season is almost gone, but here we are. So looking forward to watching that. The next team that probably will clinch is now the Dodgers have clinched a playoff spot, but they have not clinched their division. And at the moment, Philadelphia, San Diego, and Chicago have the three wildcard spots. Arizona's kind of fallen off a little bit here in the last few days. All right. I was going to read you something off of that list, but you know what? I'm not. Let me tell you what's going on with the latest with the new association that was created just in the last few weeks. This is from my own website. Tim Gale wrote the story. The GSIAA, which if you haven't heard, that stands for the Gulf States Independent Athletic Association. They are finishing up what are called bylaws. In other words, what you have to follow in order to be in your league, in this league. And looking for the possible, what's the word I want to say? That everything is pretty much set up as to how this is going to work. They have a board now. I do not have the names. But the board was approved on September 2nd. And one of the things that I want to mention about what's going on right now, 18 members officially of this board. They will also select an executive director in the fall. There is a vote coming up among AISA schools, I think next week, as to whether or not they will agree to hold their athletics in the new GSIAA. And you're saying, well, wait a minute. Well, if they do that, then they don't exist anymore. Wrong. Because the AISA is an educational association first. In other words, there are schools that are in the AHSAA that are also in the AISA as education members. In other words, they for accreditation and all that. The AISA has had sports since the late 60s. But it was around before then. And according to Glenn Lott, who is spearheading all of this, he said that there are 93 private schools in the AHSAA and the AISA that are considering joining this new association. Also, Lott reiterated, there are public schools that are interested in joining from surrounding states, not just in the state of Alabama. There's another situation going on in the state of Tennessee. I've been saving this story for this moment. This is from the Chattanooga Times Free Press. Now, they have their own private associations. In other words, they have their classification of private schools. But what they're finding is there basically three or four schools that are winning everything. These schools are in the major metropolises of Tennessee. And it looks like they're about to change that association. The Tennessee, TSSAA, the private school membership, after discussions
Representatives of those schools, about a dozen schools, met on a Zoom call, I think this was last week, to gauge group interest in electing to play in an independent football schedule rather than compete in the Class or Division II AAA, which is the state's largest classification for private schools. At the heart of the issue is an unwillingness to be forced to play in the toughest prep schedule class, prep football classification, because of competitive imbalance. Specifically mentioned was a desire to avoid having to compete against what is termed as the quote-unquote Big Three football factories, which are Baylor School, Brentwood Academy, and McCallie School. And of those three programs, every one of them have won the state championship for more than a decade, with either Baylor or McCallie winning the past seven, after Brentwood Academy won four before that. The only team to win a title other than them is Montgomery Bell, which is near Nashville. By the way, Brentwood is near Nashville as well. So they're having their problems within their own. Now they're still in the association that was created. They're still in it. But now you got problems in their private school. And this goes back to who's running that association. Not who's running the association. Who's running those private school classifications? The AHSAA went out there and said, hey, we got a guy who's going to help. But quite frankly, the AHSAA is still telling these private schools what they can and can't do, which is why this new association has come about. But I've heard Glenn Lott talk about this. He knows about this story, if I understand correctly. And he certainly wants to avoid having schools that can go out and find players, I'll use the term recruit, and build the best teams in the state. And that's what you have right now. There are other things involved in all of that that I don't have time to get into, because we got to get to Lynn Scarborough. We'll do that next.

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1: I'm Ed Donahue with an AP News Minute. Ed Sheeran's tour is in turmoil by all of his supporting acts quitting after the rapper Macklemore was dropped as an opener due to pro-Palestinian comments he made on stage. Sheeran says that decision was made by the promoter and not him. Commercial attorney Lauren Stone says the decision should be up to the headliner.
2: We would always expect the artist's right of free speech to be upheld, but again, we would need to be looking at what that contract says, and not only the contracts with the promoter, but also all of those related contracts with support artists and the main artist as well, to fully understand what the web of contracts says, because as soon as you take that decision, it could have a knock-on implication and create contractual liability.
1: No comment from Sheeran. His next concert is Saturday in Philadelphia. More information at apnews.com. I'm Ed Donahue.
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0: All right, welcome back on this Wednesday. We are joined by Lynn Scarborough as we get ready for another big weekend in Auburn as they take on Florida. We got a lot of great games again this weekend. Looking forward to talking to it. Lynn, how are you?
1: Hey, doing good, Graham. And I tell you, the point you're making there is an interesting one, because you've got the SEC and the Big Ten. I'm going to mention that too. But the SEC and the Big Ten have done so well overall in their ball games that you've got significant ball games in both conferences this week that you don't. How about Mississippi State and South Carolina? That's a significant ball game. They too got out. They've got outstanding quarterbacks. They're picked at the bottom of the league. They haven't lost a game yet. They're playing with a narrow margin, I believe, for South Carolina. Might be the other way, but I think it's South Carolina. And the team that wins that game may be putting itself in a position, you know, not to be down at the lower portion. The loser of the Auburn-Florida game might be putting itself in the group that is the winner of the South Carolina-Mississippi State game. You know, you've got obviously the most interesting game in the country this week is Ole Miss and LSU. If I wanted to give up all else and say I want to go see a game for the interest, that would be the one, because it's two very good teams. They both are college football playoff teams. But then all the emotion going along with the Ole Miss and Lane Kiffin situation. And I think it's an outstanding week for games in the SEC and really in the whole country.
0: Yeah, it's funny you mentioned that, because I was looking at the Big Ten schedule, and yeah, they've got some games that are going to matter in their conference rankings, but they also have some games that are really, really bad. I don't know any way to say it. And the fact that I think their prime game that was, I don't know if it's going to be 11 a.m. or 6 o'clock or whatever, is USC and Rutgers. Rutgers might be the worst team in FBS. They very well could be.
1: Well, I tell you what, I don't know if they're the worst team, but they're the worst. That you keep forgetting that they're a Big Ten team, because they shouldn't have been one. It's ridiculous to have them as one. And then you bring Southern Cal in to join the league with Rutgers. I mean, so that's, you know, just think about how ridiculous that is. But the losses that they've had are embarrassing losses. And they haven't even got – these are the games, Graham, that they're supposed to win. That's their, quote, easy games. I think didn't they pay UMass about $1.5 million to come down so they could lose to them?
0: Yeah.
1: Yeah, I mean, I think it was something like that. And so you're right. They're bad. But here's the thing. There are teams that are doing well. I'm going to use Iowa as an example. Iowa they averaged, I believe year before last, they averaged below 20 points a game. Iowa, that's a big, Big Ten team. They couldn't even score 20 points a ball game. They won their first game 40-0. And then they beat Iowa State, which is a good program, the big in-state game. Iowa may be a surprise team in that league. Do you know who their quarterback is?
0: I can't remember.
1: It's Hank Brown. It's Auburn's third-string quarterback. The guy that was Auburn's third-string quarterback last year, Hank Brown, went into the transfer portal, and he's the quarterback that put 40 points on the board for Iowa last week, or week before last, and beat Iowa State and Penn State. You know, they firewatched his name in the middle of the season last year, and they're the most embarrassing program in the country. We've got them picked in the top five, and they don't even win five. And now they hadn't lost a ball game, and they're looking impressive, Penn State and Iowa both. And then you've got teams in the SEC that I've already mentioned that are looking, that are looking impressive. Hey, Mississippi State, talking about the comparison between SEC and Big Ten, I had Mississippi State picked as my national upset of the week last week, and they go up and wear Minnesota out at Minnesota. Now they've got that game with South Carolina this weekend. So I'm impressed with the matchups, with the way SEC's doing and really impressed with the way that the Big Ten's doing.
0: And yet here we are. I don't know if you saw it today. The Athletic released a story regarding how much money is being spent by all of the Power Four programs.
1: Yeah.
0: Did you get a chance to see that, or have you seen?
1: No, I did not see it. I'd love to talk about it.
0: Yeah, let me just read briefly what it says. It basically says, and none of this is probably a surprise to anybody if you've been paying any attention. The lowest amount, and again, they don't have exact amounts because nobody would go on record as giving that. But the lowest amount of money being spent by a Power Four team is around $8 million, and that is a Boston College. The most, you want to take a shot at who has spent the most money as far as NIL is concerned?
1: Okay, well, I mean, the common sense thing would be for me to say Texas.
0: Okay, they're second to this team. And that would be Ohio State.
1: Okay, Ohio State.
0: Ohio State.
1: They just played last week.
0: Yep. Ohio State to just play last week. They were skating on money, I thought I noticed. Anyway, followed by LSU, Miami, and Texas A&M. Those are the top five spenders, according to the story. And they're right behind them. Yeah. Notre Dame, Ole Miss, also up there. And Alabama is up there in the top 10. So,
1: Ole Miss is in the top 10.
0: Yeah. Ole Miss spends somewhere in the neighborhood of $39 to $45 million. So all that talk about Ole Miss not having any money, well, apparently they do.
1: Listen, I'm blown away by that. I'm really blown away by that. That's got to be something that Lane Kiffin is at least partly responsible for getting started.
0: I would agree. But here's where I'm going with that, and tell me if you agree. Most of these teams, when we started NIL, were already winning. So it was easy to go out and say, hey, if you want me to stay on top, I got to have this amount. What happens if they start losing?
1: Good point.
0: I don't think they

0: in the top 20 are from the SEC.
1: 1, 2, 3, 4, 5, 6, 7, 8. Eight of these teams are in the top 20. And
0: which means half of the SEC is in the top 20 schools in the country in the money they put into the program.
1: That's correct. Yeah. In fact, I was about to say the teams that are not in the top 20, but are in the higher echelon of spending money are Florida, South Carolina, believe it or not, Auburn. Georgia is really low considering how good their team is. And then Missouri. Mississippi State is between 25 and 30 million. Vanderbilt between 25 and 28 million. Kentucky, 23 to 26 million. Yeah. Again, these are estimates.
0: That's really blowing me away, Graham. Great. Vanderbilt pays 25 million?
1: Somewhere between 25 and 28 million.
0: And Florida, Georgia, and Auburn, who I would have thought would have all been in the top 20, I bet they're still, they're paying 20 million?
1: No, 30, in Auburn's case, 31 to 35 million.
0: Good Lord.
1: Yeah. Florida, 31 to 41 million.
0: So Auburn and Florida both pay over 30 million, and that's not good enough to even be in the top 20.
1: Apparently not.
0: My word. Okay.
1: It is if these numbers are right, and again, they're estimates, and they say that they've talked to many a person to verify. But first of all, it's unfathomable to me that they're spending it. I mean, these are professional football program type numbers. I mean, I know it's not the same, but I mean, you get my point. I mean, your highest paid player more than likely on each of these teams is probably making somewhere in the neighborhood of $4 to $5 million, which other than the top echelon quarterbacks in the NFL, they're making more. Than those NFL players.
0: That's right.
1: So
0: yeah, you had some guys entering the programs this year, in college programs that were making more money. They're just entering that they've never even taken a snap in a college football game, and they're making more money than some people that have signed entering contracts with NFL.
1: That's right. I mean that's the amazing thing about it all is that there doesn't seem to be any curbing of this. I know what they're trying to do with this Protect College Sports Act. They're trying to kind of rein that in a little bit.
0: Right.
1: But you know the pushback on that. It's going to come hard from all the attorneys and whatnot. So,
0: yeah.
1: I don't know.
0: I was surprised that it's made as much progress as it has, quite frankly. And I'm assuming it has not had any action taken on it today.
1: No, not that I know of. In fact, once they got whatever protocol it was that they had passed yesterday, there were a few senators who went to Cruz and to Cantwell. They are the two that came up with the bill, and they're upset about the part about whether or not you can stay in a conference, or if you do want to leave a conference, you have to wait 5 years and you have to become an independent. Obviously, those are protecting teams like Clemson and Florida State and whatnot from having to go through all that if they want to go to a different conference, such as the SEC.
0: Yeah. Well, and I'm going to bring it up on our network discussion today about Georgia Tech and Clemson, as well as Florida State and North Carolina. The ACC is as good as you've got consistently with what we were saying earlier about most of the SEC and the Big Ten. I just named you the four teams, at least four of the teams. I know you got Louisville. But four of the teams that are among the highest, what tradition or image or whatever it would be, in the ACC, which one of them are doing good right now? Clemson, Georgia Tech, North Carolina. How about no or none of them?
1: Right.
0: And right now Miami. Of course, you still can consider Notre Dame as ACC. So I'll throw that in there. But they're not really like the others are. But Notre Dame and Miami are sitting there, and I don't know the rest of them. Louisville is, they lost to Ole Miss, but then that's going to end up not being an embarrassment.
1: It's just a league that has, in my opinion, and I think we've talked about this in the past, their television contract just isn't what the SEC and the Big Ten has, and therefore they've also, and anybody, Yeah, that's the other part of this. If you notice, every one of those teams in the top 10

0: and or SEC or Big Ten and Notre Dame. Notre Dame's got a great TV contract. That's yep. why they're there. If the Big 12 or the ACC had the TV contract that the SEC and Big Ten had, there's a chance that they would be spending more money too. They just don't have it.
1: Yeah. Well, and how wild are you about watching the Stanford Florida State game or the Arizona West Virginia game? Now, I don't believe those are making everybody hurry to their TV, and that's no disrespect because those are good programs. But you know, when you bring California to be in the same league with Wake Forest, I mean, why do you do that? You know, why do you put some of these teams? That doesn't make sense to me. The way that they've put some of the leagues together. At least we'll give it to the SEC over the Big Ten or anybody else. At least all of the teams that they bring in, they're contiguous to each other. And there is a natural rivalry of sorts because of the demographics of the people and where they are geographically. You don't have somebody in the state of Washington being in the same league with somebody in the state of Florida when you're talking about the Southeastern Conference.
0: Right.
1: Are you going to bring in Oklahoma, or you're at least going to bring them into a league where it joins up against three states that have also got SEC teams in the league. And that at least to me, has the SEC making more sense than what these other leagues have done.
0: Well, I had this conversation. I was on Buddy Martin's show the other night, and we were talking about how we miss the old days.
1: How's he doing?
0: He's doing good. He's doing real good.
1: Buddy Martin, one of the guys that would be with us remembering the old days.
0: Oh, yeah. Of course, we talked about the Auburn-Florida game coming up this weekend.
1: Right.
0: But
1: is he coming?
0: I don't know. I didn't ask him.
1: Okay.
0: But I guess I can find out. But he was talking about how he misses this rivalry, the Florida-Auburn rivalry, and how important it was. And it was important, not just the Florida and Auburn fans, but everybody.
1: Absolutely.
0: And it's gone. I mean, so was Auburn, Tennessee, and so were some of the others, and it had to happen.
1: Jordan had Amen Corner.
0: That's right.
1: Auburn people, the Amen Corner, Florida, Georgia, Alabama. And he made the contention that Auburn had the hardest closing schedule in the country of any team, and I agree with him. You know, every year his last three games were going to be Florida, Georgia, Alabama. Some years they'd stick another one in there. They'd stick Florida State or they'd stick somebody in there. But that was their month of November, and yeah. and it was a tough corner to go through.
0: Exactly, yeah. We all remember that, but not anymore. It's gone.
1: Yep, that's right.
0: What do you say we pick a couple of games coming up for the weekend?
1: Let's do it.
0: I want to pick one or two of these we don't talk about on Lindy's because they're not on Saturday, and one of those is Houston and Texas Tech. I've heard a lot of people picking Houston in this game.
1: I do too. I came very close to picking Houston as my upset of the week until I realized they were a Friday game, and a lot of our network affiliates have us on Saturday. But I think Houston will win the game. Now, you know, I'll say that now, and you know, Texas Tech will beat them 30-0. But I'm going to tell you, I think Houston wins it.
0: Yeah, well, Texas Tech is a 7.5-point favorite, so apparently a lot of people are putting their money on them, but. I'm kind of leaning that way. I think it may come down to that. Another game of interest, and maybe for different reasons, North Carolina and Clemson. This is a game you got Bill Belichick, one of the greatest coaches of all time, against Dabo Swinney, a national championship coach, and both of them are struggling. Who do you like in that game?
1: Clemson. Where are they playing?
0: They're playing in Clemson.
1: Yeah, I like Clemson. The LSU game. I mean, at the end of the year, LSU is going to be a better team than Clemson. But I think people are putting Clemson in a little category that got beat 51-7 or whatever it was. And they got beat to death, and it's not a great Clemson team, but I'm not sold. Of course, I didn't think it was a good idea for them to bring in Belichick when they brought him in. So there's no surprise here to me, but I think Clemson wins that game.
0: Another one, I don't think we have this one on our list for Lindy's, and that's the Vanderbilt-North Carolina State game. Vandy's going to go to their freshman, Jared Curtis, to start this weekend.
1: Yeah, I saw that. Where do they play that game?
0: It's in Nashville.
1: Okay, I'll take Vanderbilt. If you told me North Carolina State, I probably would have taken North Carolina State. This North Carolina State is not a great team. They've already gotten beat worse this year than I thought they would. But I'm just waiting to see, is Vanderbilt really going to be able to stay up there where Diego Pavia had them? We'll see. I like Vanderbilt to win the game, but I'm not totally sold on it.
0: Yeah, they haven't exactly looked like the same team last year, to be honest.
1: No,
0: you can tell they're missing them.
1: And it wouldn't have been fair to consider.
0: Yeah,
1: to make them
0: exactly. How about Kentucky, Texas A&M?
1: A&M. They're playing at A&M.
0: Yeah, it's in College Station.
1: Yeah, goodness. Yeah, I'm afraid this may not be a close game. Look, Kentucky's getting excited.
0: Yeah.
1: You know, about and they, you know, they were excited through the first like 14 points against Alabama, but then they get beat 25-30 to nothing. Kentucky, and I don't mean it. You know, we're on a Kentucky network, so we're on the flagship station for Kentucky athletics with Lindy's Football Report. But with that being said, you got to be reasonable about it, and they're not yet at the point that they're with Alabama and Texas A&M and those guys.
0: Right.
1: I think they'll have a good ball game, but I don't think they'll win.
0: All right, give me your LSU Ole Miss game. What do you think?
1: I'm going to take Ole Miss. I realize that if I look at it player by player and everything, I'm probably going to go with LSU, but I'm going to take Ole Miss. We'll see what happens. Since I can't be there and watch it, I'll just throw my favorite out there. I'll take Ole Miss.
0: Okay. All right, Bama and Florida State. What do you think?
1: Oh, goodness. How many points you got? I think
0: you
1: Alabama
0: get 20 and a half if you pick Florida State.
1: That might last till halftime. I doubt it, but Alabama will beat them to death. I don't
0: a little
1: think
0: revenge. Huh? You're looking at revenge.
1: Don't even think it'll be competitive.
0: Yeah. And then finally, how about Auburn, Florida? What are you thinking?
1: I think Auburn will win. I'm not heavily sold on it. I think they're very equal teams. I think Florida's favored by like 2 points playing at Auburn, which is one reason, honestly, I'm picking Auburn to win the game. I was very surprised at that. That may have changed since I looked at it, I guess, yesterday to pick my lines. But I think Auburn will win the game. But if Florida wins, it doesn't surprise me either.
0: Yeah.
1: I think they're pretty equal ball teams, but I think Auburn will win.
0: All right, Len. Well, listen, we will talk to you here in a little bit with the Lindy's report. We'll talk to you then.
1: Be looking for your call.
0: All right. Appreciate it.
1: Okay.
0: Len Scarborough. All right. We'll take a break. We'll come back and let's talk to the Larry Puckett boys. Let's see what their picks are this week. They'll come up next.

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1: With another ARN News update, I'm Leah Brandon. Police have arrested a second person in connection with a mass shooting in Tuscaloosa that injured seven people. Kamarcus Allen now charged with assault. Investigators say he was on probation at the time of the shooting. The other suspect, Keontae Jones, was out on bond in another criminal case. A judge has revoked his bond. And Democrats tried to impeach President Trump again, but the effort went down to defeat in the House. The vote was 232 to 147. In Alabama's delegation, there were no votes for impeachment. All Republican congressmen from the state voted against it, as did Democrat Shamari Figures, who's seeking re-election in a GOP-leaning district. Terry Sewell joined nearly 50 Democrats in voting present. Like all the other failed impeachment votes, the effort was led by Texas Democrat Al Green, who was voted out of office earlier this year. I'm Leah Brandon.
2: And you're up to date around the world, around your state. 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
3: I'm Chad Pergram with the Speaker's Lobby. The college football season is underway, but there's controversy after a federal judge cleared two players to play at LSU after they had brief stints with the Cleveland Browns and New Orleans Saints. The controversy is shining new light on a Senate push to pass a bill to regulate college sports. For instance, tight end Daquan Wright played for Ole Miss last year, suited up for a preseason game with the Browns, was cut, signed briefly with the Philadelphia Eagles, was cut again, and then decided to head back to college, this time at LSU. That's where his former Ole Miss coach is now, Lane Kiffin. Collegiate chaos like this is why bipartisan senators want to regulate intercollegiate athletics. The bill limits athletes to one transfer and caps money players can earn for name, image, and likeness. And it blocks players from going pro, then reversing field to college. The Senate plans a test vote on the bill later this month. Senate Commerce Committee Chairman Ted Cruz believes the uproar about players bouncing from the pros and back to college could help the Senate pass the bill. With the Speaker's Lobby, Chad Pergram.
4: I'm Dan Loney with Your Money Now. The European Union has extended an offer to Canada to have them join its 27-member bloc as an associate member. The move comes as relations between the U.S. and Canada remain strained. EU Commission President Ursula von der Leyen said that the bloc wants to bring the relationship with Canada, quote, to the highest level possible, end quote. Mortgage rates have risen to their highest levels in over a year. The Mortgage Bankers Association says the average 30-year fixed is up to 6.97%. That's up 12 basis points from a week earlier and the highest average rate since May of 2025, with some projections for this week already above 7%. But gains for last week pushed the overall mortgage volume down more than 4%. Wall Street is mixed in anticipation of the Fed's rate decision later today. The Dow Industrial Average just slightly into the red. The NASDAQ is up right around 200 points. West Texas crude down more than 3% at $102 a barrel. That's Your Money Now.
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0: Yes, ladies and gentlemen, time once again for the Larry Puckett Boys, Kirk and Bruce. How are you, gentlemen?
1: We are here. Doing great.
2: Great, Graham.
0: Glad to have you as always. What is the music?
2: Where's the music?
0: It's there. I had to, when I bring you up, I have to kind of cut it down because I can't hear you.
2: Oh, okay.
0: So, you know, it's more important to hear you than, as much as I love that music, it is the number one song in my world. I don't want to get into that. Anyway, all right. I hope you guys are ready. We got some good games this week. In fact, there's one or two we are not picking that I thought was pretty good. By the way, 1-3 for Bruce last week, 2-2 for Kirk, and Kirk got his wild card pick. So congratulations. Man, Mississippi State, what a job.
1: I knew that. I thought they was going to be controlled, but I didn't know it was going to be that big of a, but that quarterback is good. But yeah, if we could only pick wild cards every week, I'd do okay. The rest I'm really struggling on.
0: I hear you. Well, let's see how we do this week. We've got every game involving SEC teams. And I think this first one, speaking of Mississippi State, might be the toughest one on the list to pick. Mississippi State at South Carolina. The Gamecocks are at home. They're a 3.5-point favorite. Kirk, you get to go first this week.
1: I'm going to ride them again, but you're right. This is the hardest one to pick because South Carolina, you don't really ever know what you're going to get from one week to the next. They Sellers up and down, the offense up and down, the offensive line struggled, but I'm going to take that quarterback to keep it at least within the field goal and maybe win it. I'll take Mississippi State.
0: All right. Sounds good. Bruce, what about you?
2: Man, I'm going to go the other way just because it's at home and a little more talent. I think it'll be a competitive game, but I think they win by touchdown.
0: All right. Of course, that half point cost you last week of the Texas over Ohio State game because it was a 1.5-point game and they won by one. So the half point may make a difference here, but we'll see. All right, let's go to the one that everybody's talking about. We've been talking about it since December. LSU at Ole Miss. Tigers are a 3-point pick. Lane Kiffin heads back to his old stomping grounds. And apparently they're calling for more security in this game because they're afraid of what might happen. Bruce, what do you think?
2: I just think LSU's too much for him. I think last week they were a slow start because I think he circled this on his list. So at -3, I think LSU, I think they may win by double digits.
0: Wow. All right. Kirk?
1: Yeah, I will be the biggest Ole Miss fan ever, but their secondary looked awful against Louisville. And that's been kind of a golden thing that they have some breakdowns at times. And Kiffin will take advantage of it. I think it's close for a while, but I'm kind of like Bruce. I think they pull away 10 to 14 points. I take LSU.
0: What is going to be the strangest thing thrown from the stands? We had mustard, golf balls, some other things I can't mention on the air thrown at Kiffin in Tennessee.
1: Yeah, I was going to say what I'm going to guess probably I don't need to say.
0: Okay.
1: On this friendly radio show.
0: So I understand. Now we're having to use our imagination, Kirk. So that's not good. Bruce, you have any suggestions?
2: Man, I have no idea. People come up with all kind of crazy things.
0: You wouldn't mind if they threw like a matchbox car or something, would you? I know that would hurt, but
2: yeah, it would.
0: Yeah, that's kind of more in your area. All right, let's go to the Alabama and Auburn games. Auburn first time that Auburn and Florida have played since 2019. Auburn at home, but they're an underdog, Kirk. Florida, the favorite at 2.5.
1: It's hard to tell anything about Florida because they've played two not very strong opponents to start the year. But I think I trust their offensive line and their offense a little bit more. That running back they got is amazing. And I never even heard of him before this year. So I think it's a really close game, but I'm going to take Florida just because I think they can run the ball better.
0: How about you, Bruce?
2: I agree with Kirk. That running back they've got is really good. And I think they've got probably a little more talent than Auburn does. And everybody talks about Jordan Hare playing Jordan Hare at night. Well, Jordan Hare hasn't been too good in 5 or 6 years. So don't know that that's going to have anything to do with it. And I went and watched last week, and I saw lots of flags and lots of – just, you know, combination of drop passes and bad throws, missed tackles. They got a lot of cleaning up to do, and I just don't think their offensive line is good enough to win right now. You know, with the run, I think they're going to have a tough time running the ball against them. And I mean, I hope I'm wrong, but I'm going to have to pick Florida.
0: Wow. I didn't call that one. I thought you might go with your team there, but I understand there are some questions. Of course, there's some questions on the Florida team, but Jaden.
2: Well, there's still a lot of rebuilding to do.
0: Yeah.
2: I mean, you know.
0: Yeah, certainly. Jadon Ball, I believe is how you say his name. That's the guy we're talking about, the running back for the Gators. All right. Alabama at home. I listed you 19.5, but it's actually up to 20.5 now. What do you think, Bruce?
2: Oh, man, you know, gosh, I think Alabama probably has this circled because I think it's what Florida State win four games or something last year, and Alabama's one of the ones they beat. So I think they've got them circled, and Florida State has not looked too impressive. So at home, I'm going to take Bama.
0: You agree, Kirk?
1: I just can't. I drove all the way to Tallahassee to watch that disaster last year. And maybe I'm scarred, but I thought the line was going to be 13 or 14. It came out at 16, and this went crazy all the way up to 20. I think Alabama wins the game, and I don't really think it's in doubt, but I can't give up 20 points against a team called Florida State. It just seems like too many. I think Alabama wins 14 to 17, but doesn't cover.
0: Folks, he is scarred because one day I walked in his office doing the tomahawk chop. He jumped into the corner. So, yes, he
1: – Yeah.
0: he had enough.
1: Well, I did.
0: Okay. Let's do the wild card. We need to come up with – I need to come up with some music for your wild card picks. Play that underneath you. Anyway, yeah. I'm going to let – since he got his right last week, let's go with Kirk.
1: You know what? I almost went with Texas A&M over Kentucky because Kentucky might have a drop off, but Rutgers is probably the worst Power Four team I've ever seen. USC's given up 23.5, so I'm going to take USC.
0: Isn't that like the primetime game on NBC or something? It's like this is going to be the big game of the week. Yeah, talk about having.
1: I think it is, and that be a horrible watch.
0: Yeah. They won't have 4 million people watching that one, I can tell you. How about
1: it? No, they will not.
0: Bruce?
2: Well, I'm going to probably ride SMU. You know, their quarterback looks good to me. I mean, you know, they've done a good job in that conference since they got there, and they're getting 1.5 points versus Louisville. So I'm gonna take SMU.
0: All right. Well, there you go. There's your picks for the week. Kirk, I know the weather is trying to fall as far as the temperatures are concerned. And I think we got a little bit of a break coming up soon, but that shouldn't stop you from going out and checking out the great group of cars and SUVs and trucks that you have there at Larry Puckett.
1: Absolutely not. It's a pretty day to walk around. If you get hot, we got a nice, pretty building that's all air conditioned. But we've got, I think I counted 37 trucks still here, 26 models. The 27s are coming soon, so great deals on those. We got some marked down up to $10,000. You still got 0%. For 60 months on the table, so a lot of great offers. It's just that time of the year that need to move the previous models, and we got them priced to sell.
0: Bruce, maybe you should change your name. Bruce.
2: Bruce and Price.
0: I think that would be perfect. Yeah. when you head out to the car lot, do you put on asbestos shoes or? It's pretty warm out there.
2: Well, let me tell you what, it's gotten a little bit better, but in the past few weeks, you walk out, it was like going into an oven. I mean, The sun bouncing off the black asphalt, it was just so hot. I mean, it was probably, 110 degrees out there sometimes, you know, as far as the heat index and all that.
0: But
2: anyway.
0: I imagine that will help you sell a car quicker because you want to get out of the heat, right?
2: I don't know. Sometimes they won't get out before they start looking.
0: I understand.
1: Let me tell you the best plan. If you're coming, give us a call, and we'll have it with the air conditioner on and cooled off sitting up front when you get
0: perfect.
1: Here.
0: Yep. Perfect. I love it. Gentlemen, we always enjoy it. We'll do it again next week.
1: All right. Sounds good.
2: Good deal.
1: Sounds
0: all right.
2: Great.
0: Larry Puckett Chevrolet in Prattville, Cosford Road. Go by and see them. They'll be glad to take care of you. One of these days I'll figure out how to use the phone here. Again, they're open on Saturday, so go by and see them. We'll take a break, and we'll get into our final couple of minutes here, and we'll head into tomorrow with our friend Mike Taggersley. We'll tell you about that when we come back.

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0: right, welcome back. This just came in while we were on the air. Apparently, Maplesville High School, defending state champion, and they're going to have to forfeit every game that they've won so far. As of now. Apparently, they used an ineligible player. And now they're still able to go to the playoffs if they, obviously, if that player didn't play anymore and they win the rest of their games. And they're probably going to do that. I don't have their schedule come in front of me right now, but I imagine they're still going to be quite good enough to win whatever's left on their schedule. So Maplesville, they go from, how many games they played? Four? Is that about right? Four or five? I guess it's four, because this is the halfway point this way. Yeah. So they are now pretty crazy. 0-4. No, I'm sorry. They've only played. They've only
1: had two forfeits.
0: Yeah, they've had two forfeits. So those games go as wins, or do they not? Because they didn't play those games.
1: They forfeited two.
0: So. Oh, okay. I'm sorry. I'm looking at, like you said, right. Yeah. So they forfeited Isabella and McKenzie. McKenzie and then they beat Red Level, but it may have
1: been whenever they played the player, and they may have taken him out before that one. Right. So I'm not sure exactly.
0: So according to this, and they did not play the first week, so they've only played three games, and they're 1-2. And I have no idea who the better team is besides them in their region. Couldn't tell you. So, anyway.
2: Donahue with an AP News Minute. Ed Sheeran's tour is in turmoil by all of his supporting acts quitting after the rapper Macklemore was dropped as an opener due to pro-Palestinian comments he made on stage. Sheeran says that decision was made by the promoter and not him. Commercial attorney Lauren Stone says the decision should be up to the headliner.
3: We would always expect the artist's right of free speech to be upheld, but again, we would need to be looking at what that contract says, and not only the contracts with the promoter, but also all of those related contracts with support artists and the main artist as well, to fully understand what the web of contracts says, because as soon as you take that decision, it could have a knock-on implication and create contractual liability.
2: No comment from Sheeran. His next concert is Saturday in Philadelphia. More information at apnews.com. I'm Ed Donahue.
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8: Super Bowl winning quarterback Sam Darnold is dealing with a unique injury, according to Seahawks coach Mike McDonald, but not a long-term injury. Darnold, however, is likely out for Sunday's game in Arizona. Drew Locke to start. From college football, Arch Manning is saying, "I'm sorry." The Texas quarterback posting an apology for laughing at an AI video showing coach Steve Sarkisian slapping ESPN sideline reporter Holly Rowe. Manning also reached out to Rowe directly. To baseball, where the Brewers have clinched their fourth straight National League Central title. Milwaukee beat Pittsburgh, while the second-place Cubs gave up the last six runs of the night and lost to Atlanta. Cubs manager Craig Counsell.
9: We've got to get guys pitching well, for sure. We got to score runs. I'm going to tell you that again. We've got to score runs. You know, we got to get guys pitching well, and we got to have guys that we can count on and multiple guys we can count on.
8: The Cubs still lead the National League wildcard race. Meanwhile, the AL Central race is tightening. The Guardians scored two in the ninth and beat the White Sox. They're within a half game of the lead. I'm Matt McCoy.
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1: Four pretty good reasons for the upset. And that's not nearly enough for this SEC game. Chuck Oliver Show on a Wednesday. My goodness, what a schedule we got coming up. Not just today on the program, because Heath Klein and his Rolodex to the stars, but national games and certainly SEC games. In a normal scenario, Saturday night, Florida at Auburn. Gimme. I'm sopping it up with a biscuit. Can't get enough. And there, and all the intrigue and the reasons that that would be true if it were a normal night, all of those still exist. It's not like anything changed. Oh, that game interests me less. Nah, interests me even more after two games. It is going up against, when I say national game, SEC game, national game, whatever, we know the main event, LSU and Ole Miss getting after it, Oxford, Mississippi. So that's what we got ahead of us, and that headlines everything, and it's just going to be a wonderful weekend of football, no doubt about it. We got Connor Riley, Dog Nation. They start the SEC day off a little earlier, 11 a.m. kick out in Fayetteville, taking on a very challenged Arkansas team that had a real rough trip out to Utah, and that was sort of predictable. It didn't have to be as predictable as it turned out. I think it was 43-10 was the final. They were up 3-0. And then Utah scored, and then they scored again, and then they kept scoring until it was 43-3, and they're like, all right, you can score now if you can. So Arkansas's really on the brink. They're 1-1, Chuck, and they were supposed to be 1-1. Yes, they were. How it played out and what this schedule is going forward, this is a very, very dangerous part of the schedule for Ryan Silverfield and the Hogs. And I just think it's a formality of peeling 3 days off the calendar until Georgia goes up there and opens a can on them. So Connor Riley, Dog Nation, will get it from the Athens perspective as they're heading into Arkansas. Jarrett Johnson, he'll be with us hour two inside the Red Raiders. We've had Jarrett on before. It's a 2-4-7 thing. Texas Tech had a closer than expected game with Oregon State. This is the week, by the way. This is the week that if we go back to January when Brendan Sorsby entered the portal, was there for like 15 minutes and said, Texas Tech. And we were like, oh boy, hey, that week three thing. Because they had already gotten a portal quarterback, but it was just the veteran backup. The kid, was it from Tulsa or Middle Tennessee, wherever he's from? I think Tulsa. So it was January when Brendan Sorsby announces, I'm going to Texas Tech, and we all immediately looked at the schedule and we started talking about what's happening this week. And then when Brendan Sorsby's sordid past became public, we started looking at this week.
13: when there were lawsuits and injunctions and stays, and finally he went palms out and said, I surrendered, and so did Texas Tech, and Will Hammond's going to be the quarterback for us. When that happened, we all looked back at this week. This is the game that we had all circled. This was when Brendan Sorsby was supposed to start making a difference. So for Texas Tech, it was a, I don't know, a lackluster win over the Beavers last week. It will be a raucous setting for the Houston Cougars coming to Lubbock to take on Texas Tech. And so Will Hammond, we got to find out where he is as far as health and ability to run around, be 100% out there and run out offense, because this was the reason Will Hammond hurt his knee. Oh my goodness. Not week one or week two probably, but week three, we've got the Houston Cougars. So let's go ahead and get Brendan Sorsby. All of that happened because of this game being so early in the season. And they don't have Brendan Sorsby. They do have Will Hammond, and everybody's doing the right thing. We are facing the sun. We are happy about all it worked out the way it was supposed to. We will see. This weekend is what Brendan Sorsby was supposed to change for Texas Tech. That starts Saturday, so that's certainly worth watching when it happens. But then also getting Jared Johnson on the inside there from the Red Raiders, 247. We will have Jared Johnson on an hour, too. John Talty. Had him on when he used to cover Alabama. He's with CBS Sports. He's a national college reporter tonight now. He has a book coming out, and actually I think it came out yesterday. Lane Being Lane. It is out, and we had the excerpts from this a couple of weeks back right before the season, and it's explosive stuff, but it's not, and it's salacious stuff, and it's kind of unseemly, some of it, but none of it's really surprising. And John Talty actually put his name on it and made it public. There's a lot of this stuff that people had heard or understood, or the Joey Freshwater, or the fact that Lane has zero governors on his ability to deny himself any want he has, whether it's the flesh of a female or a tight end who's kind of under contract with the Browns. He just does not have the ability to pass on anything he wants. So we'll have John Talty on, and we'll talk also big picture stuff. Lane is at the top of his profession. Personal life-wise, that still plays out. And so we've seen a lot of what we thought was true was recently, or what we were wanting to believe, because we were complicit, what we were wanting to believe as recently as the first day of November last year, about how Oxford healed him, and I'm sober, and I'm just saying everything that Lane brought up. This place, the environment, the people, it's made all the difference in the world to me, and then, well, not that much of a difference. So we'll talk with John Talty, and it's going to be awesome in an hour or two. When I say there are four pretty good reasons for an upset to take place, I'm talking about LSU's favored. LSU is a favorite over Ole Miss Saturday night. You're looking at the line. LSU, and it's bounced a little bit because, again, as the season's unfolded, and we saw a 51-10 against Clemson, so the line has moved. LSU, the latest thing I see is LSU is a three-point favorite. Over-under is 58.5. Now, a three-point underdog winning, that's not a massive upset. That's basically a coin flip game. All right, where is it? Oh, well, they're on the road, so maybe they're, 6 points better at neutral site, but it's a three-point, it's a field goal game. That's an even-ish, almost down to the core sort of game. So if Ole Miss were to win, it still would technically qualify as an upset. I don't think it's going to happen. When I say there are four pretty good reasons that Ole Miss can get the dub on Saturday, not all interceptions are created equal. And Sam Leavitt has four of them this year. And if you haven't kept track of them, you probably saw the first one because it was at the very beginning of the Clemson game. In fact, it was on second down, on a second and two. Now, there are times you just have a technique, a physical follow-through where something doesn't, you don't execute it correctly, and it results, it's not necessarily a choice. Don't have turnovers on second and two. That's what I respond. I know all of the context of it, and then I look back at the quarterback and I say, you're right about all of that. Don't throw an interception on second down, especially second and two. So that was the first pick of the year. That was against Clemson. His second interception of the year was this past Saturday night. Y'all know what he did in the first half against Louisiana Tech? Oh, I saw it was kind of close, and then they stretched it out and won. Yeah, they did. They won 45-14. It was 10-7 at the half. Now, why was it 10-7? Well, his first interception against Louisiana Tech came on another second down. Don't throw interceptions on second down. If you just throw it away, they give you another play, maybe two, because your coach is Lane Kiffin, and he may use it. So don't throw picks on second down. The next pick was on a third down, but it was way worse than anything he had done to that point because it was a third and goal on the six-yard line. And it was the end of a 19-play drive, and you didn't get points. In fact, LSU ran 19 points, excuse me, ran 19 plays, 74 yards, 9:06 off the second quarter clock. Louisiana Tech got points. 19 plays, LSU runs down to the six-yard line, Levitt throws a pick, it goes back for a score. Not content with that, LSU gets back in the red zone. He throws another pick on the Louisiana Tech 14-yard line. Another pick, another no points for LSU at the end of a drive. That's why it was 10-7 at the half. And not, 20 to nothing or 24 to zip. That's what turnovers will do. And so far, there's been four of them, and all of them been bad. In the red zone, even worse. When I say that not all interceptions are created equal, here's an example of that. If you're watching whatever game you're locked into and you see that another conference game has gone to half and a quarterback has thrown an interception in the first half, you know what I immediately think? Oh, well, there's 5 seconds left. He's at about midfield and he just went hunting. He just threw it in the end zone. And I don't care about that. I really don't care about that. Take your shot. 5 seconds left, midfield, take your shot. That's not what these interceptions are. The interception versus Clemson, was bad throws off the guy's hip. It was way closer to the Clemson defensive back. Some of the decisions he made against Louisiana Tech, there's four chances for Ole Miss to get the upset. I don't think it's nearly enough. I don't think it's nearly enough, those four chances, because what Lane does is he gets his quarterbacks into the best spots at the most important times. And if you look at these matchups, not only is LSU supposed to win this game, aren't they? LSU's supposed to win the game. You can look on the Vegas board and see that. They're supposed to by three. That's not really the profile of this game I'm seeing. Sam Levitt, I have given you the four best reasons that I can. Through two games and two, essentially they turned into blowout opportunities, he's been very loose with the football. And against a better opponent, we all know how that's going to hurt you, especially on the road, and there'll be blood in the water, and then fans get going, et cetera. Every matchup I see for Ole Miss and LSU, Ole Miss has a pretty sizable advantage at quarterback, and that's the number one thing going, and I know they're at home. So I think what I think about Trinidad Shambliss, and then I know what I know about the location of the game. I don't think LSU is spooked in the least. I don't think anybody on LSU's team is spooked in the least to go on the road, even in this scenario. And Lane Kiffin and his quarterbacks, they don't have awful moments. So the two things that I know about Ole Miss and the advantage there, I don't think it's going to be nearly enough. I think I think LSU has a much better roster and deeper roster, and I got all kinds of respect for Ole Miss and what they put together. But when I have a better, deeper roster, and we've all thought that, since probably 100 of the 105 spots were determined, we've all thought, LSU, wow, look at the talent spilling over the sides. So it's not an offensive or provocative statement towards an Ole Miss fan to say LSU has a more talented roster. We all kind of spent the entire offseason saying that. And then they went and got a $4.5 million left tackle. So we've all been saying, wow, they may have the most talented roster in football. Well, that includes Ole Miss. So if they've got the most talented roster in the game, and I'm a big fan of Pete Golding, they've got a pretty massive advantage on the coaching side. Isn't that supposed to carry you in an SEC game? I've got the talent advantage and the coaching advantage. I'm kind of out of areas. I can talk about the intangibles, and that would be Ole Miss at home and, ooh, look at the crowd. I went through all of it. How am I off on this? Because I think LSU, like, I think this may be kind of a comfortable win, like maybe a double-digit sort of thing. How am I wrong about that? Sam Levitt can undo all of it. Moment's too big. Lane will be too good with his very skilled quarterback on this stage Saturday for that to happen. I know Ole Miss, they're the home team. I know that. I suspect Trinidad Shambliss will, you know, have a Trinidad Shambliss game like he did against Louisville like 10 days ago. He can do that. That's an every Saturday sort of thing as a possibility for Trinidad Shambliss. That's not nearly enough for them. This LSU team, it looks like something way different than we were even anticipating when we were oohing and gooing over the roster. And then there's Lane. The reason I say that this could get stretched out is because if Lane hasn't, same thing with Pete Golding, there's a big difference. If Lane has a chance to add a score on, I think he'll do it. I don't think Ole Miss will have a chance to add a score on. I think Ole Miss will be chasing scores at the end. So I don't know eventually what this looks like. I don't know, 31-21, something like that, 35-28, something like that. But this really looks like a game that we're all talking ourselves into. It's a great environment. It's an unbelievable setting. I think even at that -3, we're all kind of talking ourselves into the Titanic matchup that it's going to be. LSU's a lot better, and their coaching situation is a massive advantage in this game. So when you have those two on the same side, kind of leads us to what we're going to have as an outcome. All right, we're going to take a quick break, and we will jump into the show on this Wednesday next.
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And that's kind of where you're looking for Florida and Auburn. But as far as how the game kind of sets up and the preview of it, isn't it a direct overlay? You've got Ole Miss at home. That's an advantage. They should have the more impactful quarterback by everything I can come up with. That's what I believe is going to happen. So at home, the more impactful quarterback, and they're a three-point dog to a more talented overall roster and a team that should have a coaching advantage. Should. Auburn is at home. I think Auburn will have the more impactful quarterback between Aaron Filo and Byron Brown, I think. They should. He's got more of the resume, just like Trinidad Chambliss. At least certainly last year with the injuries, and it's what's happened so far through two games. So Auburn's at home. Auburn should have the more impactful quarterback. And I look at Florida as a 2.5-point favorite and the more talented overall roster and what should be an advantage of coaching. Both those games kind of right on top of one another. Florida has the most of everything else, I believe, beyond quarterback. Maybe because it's just 2 weeks in and we're still sort of boiling what teams are out of the game marrow. But that is what I think is going to happen in Jordan-Hare as well. Florida could come in and get a little bit of a spark. And the crowd's been fantastic at Jordan-Hare, and I marveled about them specifically. It's like, you know, at home in the conference, you always got a shot. You're right. Go on the road in the SEC or anywhere. Go on the road in the ACC, Big East, wherever. Go on the road in the conference, and that's when numbers start to skew. That's when, well, they're so much better. Why did they not play that way? Because they were on the road in the conference. In both cases, same thing I said about LSU. I think it's going to happen with Florida as well. The crowds at Auburn, top shelf. And they keep showing up, and we've talked about it, 19 or 20 or whatever it is, straight sellouts, 21 maybe. And they had a nice little show this past Saturday against Southern Miss. This is a whole different thing. And as we've seen, and we've talked about it with Dave Bartu, actually, statistically, when Alex Golas just not just gets behind on the scoreboard, because that could happen against Florida, but when he gets behind the sticks, when he has the running game just not really kind of crease it for what he wants on first down, then he becomes really predictable, and that will actually help a Florida secondary that I think can be had. If it's predictable in most cases, down a distance says, hey, it's a passing down. With Alex Golish, it's even more pronounced, and that could sort of level up, as the phrase is today, the Florida secondary, which I think is sort of an opportunity for Auburn. It should be. So just as I think LSU rolls in as a three-point favorite and it could be kind of comfortable for him, and there's a lot more reasons for that. We're going to talk about that as we get into the program. It is a same sort of profile for Florida because beyond the quarterback, and Aaron Filo may be just fine. And Sam Levitt, he may be just fine. But beyond what I know about Trinidad Chambliss and a record setter like Byron Brown from last season, who still has his coach and all this other talent, beyond that, there ain't no Jaden Ball on Auburn's roster. They have running backs, and I don't know, I kind of like them. There's no Jaden Ball. Receivers? Sure, Chaz Nimrod looks intriguing to me. I don't know, he's like 6'2 and can fly. Vernell Brown, he's better. Dallas Wilson's better than that. Derek Singleton, well, Auburn fans know all about him. So when you're looking at this matchup, everything that I like about Ole Miss, I like the Ole Miss receivers. I think I like the LSU receivers in the passing game, like pass catchers, whoever it is, include Trades. I think I like the LSU receivers even more. It's the same thing here. I like the total concept, the bird's eye, the cohesion that Auburn had. Auburn had a vision. And maybe what we saw in the opener was Dave Aranda having 9 months to plan and a bunch of game film from USF, and he just rolled sevens all night. Maybe that's what we saw. And against Southern Miss, that's the real vision of this offense. What I think is that Auburn is a lot better than Auburn has been. I think Florida is the better team here, and it literally might be in every spot up and down the roster outside of quarterback. So I've always said, you know, if you're going to be the home team and have an advantage at quarterback,

0: Sure. But the other team does get to field a quarterback. And if the other team's fielding Sam Levitt, who's started and played well in a playoff game before, and Aaron Filo, who is the hand-picked successor of your new play caller to Haynes King, if that's the blue sky, that's the opportunity, the sort of scratch-off ticket you're taking at quarterback, that's not so bad. You don't have to be as good as Trinidad Chambliss or Byron Brown. You just have to make up for a little bit of that with the rest of the roster. And I think in both cases, that's going to happen with Florida and LSU.
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5: With another ARN News update, I'm Leah Brandon. Police have arrested a second person in connection with a mass shooting in Tuscaloosa that injured seven people. Kamarcus Allen now charged with assault. Investigators say he was on probation at the time of the shooting. The other suspect, Keontae Jones, was out on bond in another criminal case. A judge has revoked his bond. And Democrats tried to impeach President Trump again, but the effort went down to defeat in the House. The vote was 232 to 147. In Alabama's delegation, there were no votes for impeachment. All Republican congressmen from the state voted against it, as did Democrat Shamari Figures, who's seeking re-election in a GOP-leaning district. Terry Sewell joined nearly 50 Democrats in voting present. Like all the other failed impeachment votes, the effort was led by Texas Democrat Al Green, who was voted out of office earlier this year. I'm Leah Brandon.
6: And you're up to date around the world, around your state. 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
7: I'm Chad Pergram with the Speaker's Lobby. The college football season is underway, but there's controversy after a federal judge cleared two players to play at LSU after they had brief stints with the Cleveland Browns and New Orleans Saints. The controversy is shining new light on a Senate push to pass a bill to regulate college sports. For instance, tight end Daquan Wright played for Ole Miss last year, suited up for a preseason game with the Browns, was cut, signed briefly with the Philadelphia Eagles, was cut again, and then decided to head back to college, this time at LSU. That's where his former Ole Miss coach is now, Lane Kiffin. Collegiate chaos like this is why bipartisan senators want to regulate intercollegiate athletics. The bill limits athletes to one transfer and caps money players can earn for name, image, and likeness. And it blocks players from going pro, then reversing field to college. The Senate plans a test vote on the bill later this month. Senate Commerce Committee Chairman Ted Cruz believes the uproar about players bouncing from the pros and back to college could help the Senate pass the bill. With the Speaker's Lobby, Chad Pergram.
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0: Talking college football ahead of a giant slate of in-conference games for sure. I mentioned Sam Levitt's picks and how every one of them's been horrible. Not all picks are created equal. We've talked about this. I said if a guy's going hunting, this is going hunting. Aaron Filo's got an interception this year. He threw it on a 3rd and 7 from midfield 37 seconds before the half. He took a shot in the end zone. That interception, that did not happen. It's not real. He was a guy who dropped back and was like 3rd and 7. It's called an arm punt. He heaved it. It got picked. Okay. And then FAU ran out the final, whatever, 20-something seconds. I don't care about that. Sam Levitt's picks? Yeeks. Guy who had that issue is Gunnar Stockton. In fact, he has quarterbacked the Dogs for 11 possessions so far this year. They've scored 11 touchdowns. That's not supposed to be possible. It is. Let's welcome on right now a guy from Dog Nation who can tell us all about it. It's Connor Riley. Connor, welcome back, man. How's your Wednesday?
9: Yep, doing good, Chuck. Excited for Georgia to get out on the road this weekend, step in SEC play for the first time.
0: What's wrong with Mike Bobo? He's so conservative. Gunnar Stockton, why doesn't he cut it loose and get aggressive? Okay, he's got twice as many touchdowns as incompletions through two games. I know about the opponents, but I've never seen a Kirby Georgia team wear out folks like this in back-to-back weeks. This seems intentional to me, and it seems to have worked.
9: Yeah, this Georgia offense is just incredibly efficient right now, where there's not a lot of wasted reps. And look, some of this is on the opponents. I think the last two foes that Georgia has seen are as bad as any that Georgia has played under Kirby Smart. And like Western Kentucky is usually a pretty capable team. And I just think they're sort of in for a down year this year with maybe some of the losses they've had to the transfer portal. But like Georgia has gone out there, and as you pointed out, Gunnar has been perfect and is not making a lot of mistakes. And I think the most encouraging thing for Georgia, when we talk about Gunnar, you know, his legs are a plus asset for him. In his first two games, he has one carry, and that it came on a scramble against Western Kentucky. And so we know as Georgia gets in SEC play that they're going to be able to use his legs in certain situations and be smart about it. But Gunnar has done a great job of not putting the ball in harm's way, of hitting guys in stride. He has done a better job of stretching the field, of throwing the ball over the middle of the field, of targeting the tight end. So many of the criticisms that were present around Gunnar Stockton this offseason, well, yes, it's against inferior opponents. You saw Sam Levitt last week against Louisiana Tech just give the ball away a couple of times.
0: Yep.
9: Gunnar Stockton has done everything that he's been asked to do so far, and even the things that he wasn't great at a season ago, where he played great in the win against Ole Miss and the win against Texas, but there were other times throughout the year where he just didn't look great. He is miles better in terms of doing and cleaning up the little things that we've seen so far this season.
0: Distill, if you can, the running game, because Nate Frazier has 10 carries and 4 touchdowns. I dare say I've been to 100-play scrimmages where tailbacks get more work than that, and that's through two full games. Is it Bo Walker as a 1A or as a 2? Just kind of take me through it, Chauncey Bowens, whomever.
9: Yeah, so Nate Frazier is, I think, Georgia's number one running back. And through, like, if you told people through the first two games he's going to have 10 carries, I think every Georgia fan would be thrilled about that because they know they're going to need to sort of lean on him between the tackles over the course of the season. And the nice thing that you've seen from Nate so far is that he has hit more consistently explosive runs. His first carry of the season was a 48-yard touchdown run. And I think the challenge that Georgia had this year for Nate Frazier was for him to be more explosive. And if that's able to be the case, that's really going to open things up for this Georgia offense. The thing that's interested me for through Georgia's first two games so far is, you know, so much was made about Cass Jones and why Georgia was using him. He was a very effective player for the University of Georgia over the last couple of years. He had touchdowns in big games. He was a big-time player for this team, despite coming from a walk-on. The guy that has sort of replaced him, it is Chauncey Bowens. In the Western Kentucky game, Georgia had 4 third-down conversions when Gunnar Stockton was in the game, or 4 third-down attempts. Chauncey Bowens was the running back in all of those. He has shown, I think he can be an explosive pass catcher. 4 catches for 77 yards so far. He had a touchdown against Western Kentucky. We've seen in the past what he looks like as a runner, had 100 yards against Alabama a season ago. And I think a lot of people maybe thought going into the season, I know I certainly did, that maybe Nate was going to take on a more expanded role as a pass catcher and you're going to lean on Chauncey a little bit more between the tackles. So far, it's been the opposite, where Nate has been a little bit of the bell cow, and it has been Chauncey Bowens, the guy that is catching the passes out of the backfield and using his athleticism to turn those into explosive plays.
0: I want to go up, and this is about the, I mean, least interesting question if you hadn't watched the games, but Zyke Helton, did his parents feed him gunpowder? I mean, I love for a true freshman to have that sort of attitude. He's been fantastic.
9: You know, look, Georgia's had a lot of very good freshmen that have come in and played right away. I don't know that there's been someone, you know, they even had Dontrell Glover start a dozen games for them last season and was an all-SEC freshman. I don't know if they've had someone come in who has just been so rock solid and been a guy from not just in fall camp, but going back to the spring where they were like, yeah, this guy is just going to be a player for us. And, you know, he does not fit the traditional mold. He had some health stuff in high school where he got diagnosed with Crohn's disease, and he lost a ton of weight early on in his career. He's been able to get that figured out. And since then, I mean, anyone that watched him at Carrollton High School last year in the 7A state championship game against Buford, it was him and Tyree Green who were the two best players on the field, and both those guys end up playing for Georgia this season, and both have already been able to make an impact. And if Zyke Helton is able to hold up over the course of the SEC play and show that he can play, again, he doesn't have to be great, but he can be a capable starting SEC offensive lineman, that fills a major hole for Georgia's offensive line and allows that group, I think, to be a real strength over the course of the season when you factor in the experience that you have at left tackle and center with Ernest Green and Drew Bobo.
0: This is maybe just an anecdotal thing because, I mean, we see receivers in the first part of every season and they look great, but then for a lot of them, it is the opponents. Craig Dandridge, is he going to be a thing this year, or is he just taking advantage of playing Western Kentucky?
9: I think Georgia wants him to be a thing this year, where you were 100% right in mentioning the opponents that we've seen so far and what he's been able to do. But the thing that has caught my eye with Craig, it's been that Georgia has tried to get him the ball involved early in the game. They want him to be a part of the game plan, either 43-yard reception early on in the game against Western Kentucky. And I think his game, his skill set really fits where there were some questions about this Georgia offense of, were they going to be able to throw the ball over the middle of the field? Was Gunner going to be able to push it deep over that area? And that's where Craig has really excelled so far. And if he's able to fill that void, that sort of unlocks things for the rest of the offense, where you know Isaiah Canyon is going to be your X receiver in that sort of typical big-bodied mold. You know Talon Taylor is a guy that they can get the ball to in strong situations and pellet him with targets, not dissimilar from what we saw from Zachariah Branch a season ago. And Craig Dandridge, because of his athleticism, I think because of his acceleration, I think he's able to stretch the field a little bit for Georgia, where he wasn't coming in and thought of as a burner. But he's a guy who's just a really rock-solid receiver, comes from a really good Cambridge High School program up there in the North Fulton area. And I think Georgia has loved what they've been able to get out of Dandridge thus far.
0: I don't know if you got to eyeball A.J. Hill when he was at Houston County, but he, K.J. Jackson, similar like playing profiles. K.J. is a little bigger and more experienced, but it's both that dual threat challenge they can be. But they've struggled, and the passing game really struggled last week against Utah. Talk about that matchup, whether it's the pass rush or the actual secondary, because outside of Chris Marshall, they don't really have a lot of SEC-looking guys.
9: It is going to, I think, be a very long day for Arkansas, where you're coming off a physical Utah program led now by Morgan Scally, but you're coming back cross-country. You've got an early 11 a.m. local start. Arkansas fans are not very happy with Ryan Silverfield and the program at large right now, where, you know, there are online fans clamoring for Sam Pittman to go back. And look, Sam Pittman is beloved in Georgia, but it was also time, I think, for him to move on from that Arkansas job. And just Georgia has such a talent advantage over what Arkansas is going to bring. And then when you factor in the comments that Silverfield made when he was Memphis last year, I think that, and Kirby took the high road when he was asked about it this week, but knowing him, knowing the competitor that he is, I think Kirby's going to have these guys fired up and ready to go, and I think that there's a chance that this gets ugly. And, you know, is it a cartoonish score, like 60-0 or something like that? Probably not, but I think it's going to play out pretty similar to the Utah game a week ago where, you know, Georgia's up by 5 touchdowns at some point in the second or third quarter, and we're sort of just looking at it like, yes, it is technically an SEC game, but this is not what a matchup between two SEC teams usually looks like.
0: No, that's coming a little later. OU's going to be a bone to be chewed next week, but then Bama, Auburn, Florida, Ole Miss. My goodness. Tell me, just this is anecdotal again, just my own information. Is it Puglisi? Is he the first guy that we'll see in a real situation, or was that Montgomery, or how's that going to be?
9: I think it's going to be Puglisi this season. I think that Georgia values the experience that he's had. They've tried to get him some reps. He had a 70-yard rushing touchdown last week against Western Kentucky, which I think, you know, that's not necessarily a club that is always in his bag, but he does show some nice athleticism there. Long term, you know, after Gunnar moves on after this year, I don't believe that Georgia's next starting quarterback is on its roster currently. It could be Puglisi. It could be Montgomery. But I think Georgia's going to look very hard at the transfer portal to find someone to come in and start next year for them. You know, obviously everyone mentions, you know, the Cal quarterback, JKS, Kamario Taylor. Those guys had chances to leave this offseason, and they ended up staying at their programs. And we know that Georgia doesn't want to spend lavishly in the transfer portal. So I'm going to be very curious to sort of see how moving forward they choose to address this quarterback position, where it could be Puglisi. With what we've seen necessarily so far, especially when he drops back to pass, I don't think anyone's been overly impressed with what it has looked like for him. But, you know, maybe he gets a chance to get some more reps on Saturday, and doing that on the road in SEC venue helps further along his development.
0: Last thing, and you make this as quick or, you know, as detailed as you want. I saw some folks reacting to the AD, Josh Brooks, his contractual details, his money, his wallet was put out in public. My takeaway was he was making like half what the guy at Kentucky makes. Was there some fluff, some pushback about that?
9: So it came out at a very interesting time, because I think Josh Brooks has done a very good job as Georgia's athletic director. And like you look at some of the people on that list in terms of athletic director pay. I think Josh is probably a little bit lower than he should be.
0: Yeah.
9: But the Glory initiative has become very unpopular online, where last week, Glory, sort of think of it as Georgia's NIL arm in that regard. Announces that they're going to put the Victory Monday highlights behind a paywall, and they are paywalling more content. And the fan base reacted very negatively online in that regard. And I think ever since they've sort of started this initiative, it has just sort of seemed like Georgia has stepped on rake after rake when it comes to this sort of thing. So I think Josh, who has done a very good job at the University of Georgia, the timing of his bonus structure payout and salary comparison to the SEC came at an ill-opportune time for him, where he is not exactly super popular in the wake of some of the decisions made by Glory.
0: I know the folks there, going back to when they cut the ribbon, Dog Nation's a fantastic place to get educated about UGA or the folks they're playing. Connor, I appreciate it. Tell everybody there we said hey.
9: Yep, thanks. Will do, Chuck.
0: Connor Riley, Dog Nation. So he's making about 1.6, and he got a $400,000 bonus, I want to say, for achievements. That's the Georgia AD. That's the kind of stuff that hits on a Wednesday. And some Georgia fans are angry about that. And again, the market's the market. And if you have someone who really loves the program and is home, and all that's true for Josh Brooks, then you have a better chance of keeping them and maybe getting a little bit of a deal. And that was sort of my takeaway was, wow, he's getting paid less than a lot of other guys who haven't achieved nearly as much as he has. Maybe it's the hometown discount. 400 grand's a lot of cash to get as a bonus. And so there was just some, like I said, some digital pushback. And I'm like, well, you're winning national championships and you're in the running. And it, by the way, that paywall stuff, we talked about that a couple years ago. A lot of programs were going to very slow play, bring the message as much as they could behind their own control. And then you also get to charge for it. Now, the problem is that it's gotten such a gargantuan commitment for so many folks. If you're a supporter of, I don't know, Florida or Washington State or anybody in between, that the nickel and dime aspect of it, wait a minute, I give all of this money and now I've got to give you $14 a month as well to full access to so I can see video from practice. That was, what was it, COVID? I think it was Florida was the first one that, hey, we don't have any media because we can't have media at practice. But we've taken that in-house. Here are some clips from highlight clips from practice for you. Okay. There's so all of the distilling of information we're going to get via the athletic department at the university, not independent media, not digital outlets, traditional newspapers, TV stations, none of that stuff. It's going to start coming from inside. That's its own issue for me, because investigative reporting, I'll give NFL Network a lot of credit. NFL.com, they cover it all. They don't really whitewash stuff. Individual programs in control of more of the message, That's part of the reason that they would be in control. That's part of the goal. That's one of the outcomes they're after. That is unsettling enough to me. Then for the fans to be charged another $9, $8, $22 a month, whatever the charge is, in addition to the per month to the name, image, likeness, if that's what you're doing, because you can do a per month charge, or you can make a one-time donation or an annual gift. In addition to all of that, I had somebody tell me, I think it was last year, I'll use my school, said going to Auburn games last year, said that the parking for the 25 season was almost as much as the tickets were like 7 years earlier, because she'd been a season ticket holder for decades. So I think it was like the last year before the pandemic, the tickets, like parking is almost as expensive as the tickets the last pre-pandemic season we had. And so that's been, I guess, now 7 years. So that's what really upsets people. It's not that, what do I get for $14 a month? It's another $14 a month. Okay, short break, and we will wrap up hour one of the Chuck Oliver Show next.
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21: I want our players to find ways to continue to improve. And as long as they're doing that, and the belief within our locker room, the belief within the way we go about our program and the process, and being able to trust that process, we'll be okay. Where I'd be concerned if that process was no longer being trusted. But we're two games in. I'd say this, in my 28 years, there's a lot of people who have tried to write my obituary. And guess what? They haven't done so yet.
0: I don't even know what that is. Ryan Silverfield, I know who that is. That's Ryan Silverfield, the Arkansas head coach. I don't know what he's talking about. You're losing Saturday, and there's a chance a bunch of your players get hurt. Like, that's how much of a mismatch this is. Two cinder blocks on the Georgia side of the scale. Ryan Silverfield, the Arkansas head coach. And I said last week, I'm taking the dub on this one. You can just kind of see sometimes, regardless of how the game goes, you can see sometimes how an offense, it's looking like a really, really tough go against that opponent, against that defense coming up. Michigan last week, I was like, folks, Michigan scoring 10. Okay, if you believe Oklahoma scored 11, and then they gave them the ball on the six-yard line, they had 10, they made 17. So we were right there. I don't know how Arkansas scores 10 against Georgia. I'm wondering, like, outside, there's always a tip pass, a block punt, zebra misses something, who knows? But the idea that Arkansas is going to line up and drive the ball 75 yards on Georgia, that's not happening. Now, we know that Arkansas had a rough night offensively against Utah, and that's a game where they got hammered. They were down 43-3, scored a late touchdown, 43-10 was your final. In the game Arkansas won against the North Alabama Lions, I'll say slow bleed sometimes. And you can look up the line score, the box score, and see that. After one quarter, it was Arkansas 7-0. At halftime, it was Arkansas 14-0. Third quarter, it was Arkansas 21-0. Like, you see how this went. So, sort of a slow bleed. They just methodically got after him. That is not how that game went. Here's Arkansas's possessions. I said at the end of the first quarter, they were up 7-0. Then it was 14-0. Then it was 21-0. In the first quarter, Arkansas had four offensive possessions at home against North Alabama. Arkansas's four possessions in the season opener when they're healthy and a script and 9 months, all of this stuff. Arkansas's season opening four possessions in the first quarter against North Alabama, punt, downs, punt, touchdown. That's what you did in the first quarter to get that. So that was not a slow, methodical, bleed it out. Mm-mm. Second quarter, possessions against North Alabama. Touchdown, fumble, punt, interception. There's your 14-0 halftime lead. In the third quarter, scored a touchdown to make it 21-0. Next possession, two plays, fumbled. That was North Alabama getting their points. Their first touchdown was because the offense went two plays and fumbled. It was a horrible offensive performance, and then Utah happened. They were horrible at home against North Alabama. Then they went to Utah and scored 3 points in like the first 56 minutes of the game. So last week, I looked at Michigan, and because I like Marshall, I really like Heider now. He's the better ball player, my goodness. there were some positives. The big kid six is a Buchanan who catches everything. Him, and I knew that if there is a 100% effort, if there's a good game and like you're going to get it from Michigan, they score 10. Like it's still against the OU defense, it was going to be a nightmare for the Michigan offense, and it still was. They scored 10 and then got the ball on the six. For the Arkansas offense, I'm not sure they score 10. This really looks like a 41-3, 41-6 sort of something. And then Arkansas season gets really difficult. So Ryan Silverfield, without folks on his side already, and you've got a home loss to Georgia that is a matter of a formality. You're just peeling pages off the calendar. And then you've got Tulsa coming in for a home game that you absolutely could lose as well. This season has already gone sideways for the Hogs. What's better than having Harrah's just up the road, ready whenever you are for a day trip, weekend getaway, or whenever you're in the mood? How about two Harrah's just up the road? King here, and the Chuck Oliver Show has been going to Harrah's Cherokee since we helped cut the ribbon on the great new Caesars Sportsbook in 2021. 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
24: I'm Ed Donahue with an AP News Minute. New Fed Chair Kevin Warsh explains why interest rates are going up.
25: Inflation remains elevated. Today's policy action will support a timelier return to the committee's 2% goal. This committee will deliver price stability.
24: The 0.25% increase goes against President Trump's push to cut interest rates. According to the Fed's preferred measure, inflation was 3.7% in July compared with a year ago, up from 2.3% in April of 2025, just before the president unveiled sweeping tariffs.
25: Today's action starts to show we're serious about this, and we will deliver on the price stability objective. And as the statement said, we'll do it on a timelier basis. That's our decision.
24: When asked how President Trump might react to the rate increase, Warsh said,
25: I've got nothing for you on a discussion with the president.
24: I'm Ed Donahue.
26: What keeps you?
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0: Hour two, Chuck Oliver Show, talking college football all across the network on this Wednesday. Huge slate of games. Pinch me. I can't wait. Nine states, 71 sticks. We do it for 2 hours a day, have since 2014. It's a wonderful, wonderful blessing. Thank y'all for making that the case. Houston, Texas Tech, Saturday. This is the game that we referenced with every off-season benchmark for Texas Tech. Hey, Will Hammond's knee doesn't work. Would he be ready by week three? Because the first 2 weeks will be easy. Will he be ready by week three? They've got Brendan Sorsby. He'll be ready by week three. Oh, he'll be suspended. Will he be back by, like, this was the game that we all looked at. The one thing that I normally kind of have in common with a bunch of Texas Tech games is I look at the opponent and go, you ain't running the ball against them. I know that. So let's establish that, and then we'll move on. Willie Fritz got different ideas. And him and his friend Mekhi Hughes from way back at Tulane, they may be able to run the ball. And if they do, then everything else with that Houston offense is going to work. What a matchup this is going to be. Let's go to Lubbock, Texas. Inside the Red Raiders is where you can get him every single day for 247. It's Jarrett Johnson. Jarrett, welcome back. How's your Wednesday?
3: Well, my Wednesday's been great so far. Thanks for having me on, Chuck.
0: Yeah, I appreciate you coming on. Need a little expertise here. This is the game that we've been looking at. The first two will be easy. Then it's the Houston game. I just want to take a quick look back. It wasn't necessarily easy against Oregon State. They had a couple of touchdowns late and stretched out the score on the scoreboard. Anything of note to that game, or was maybe it looking ahead to Houston?
3: Well, yeah. I mean, it's a common opponent. They both have played Oregon State and beat them by similar margins. The games played out differently, though, because Houston playing at home was, you know, in control of that game, and then Oregon State made a run, and then Houston put them away late. Tech was actually trailing early in the fourth quarter and then came back, scored 14 unanswered points in, I think, about 8 or 9 minutes to win that game on the road. It was the first non-conference road victory for Texas Tech of the Joey McGuire era. So it looked like it was going to play out like the previous three non-conference road games, but Tech was able to win. And one thing that really came away from that game and watching Oregon State play twice is their quarterback, Braden Atkinson,
0: oh, yeah,
3: is legit. And that Legree, true freshman, those guys are going to be playing maybe for Tech or Georgia or who knows, you know, Indiana or something, you know, in the coming seasons, because those guys, that Atkinson kid is a power forward quarterback.
0: Yeah, when you can't afford Darian Mensah, then you have to scout correctly. And, brother, they got that right. Friday night's going to be huge, folks. You got the number 5 team, Miami's on your TV, and then you got two ranked teams, Houston, Texas Tech, playing on Big Fox, not the cable station, Big Giant Fox. So that's the game we're talking about. All right, Will Hammond, he was the reason, his knee at least, the reason that Brendan Sorsby was ever there at all. We all know how that played out, and we are looking forward. How is Will Hammond's knee, and what's your evaluation of his play through a couple weeks?
3: Up and down. It's been inconsistent for sure. Now, his stats look pretty good. I mean, his completion percentage, he hadn't turned the ball over a ton, though he did turn the ball. He did throw an interception in the opener. He had a fumble against Oregon State, so won each game, but it hasn't been just a flurry of turnovers. You know, he's been pretty conservative so far, and that's how I would describe the whole offense, is pretty conservative. So obviously in a game of this magnitude, ranked opponent, in-state conference rival, I don't expect them, you know, to the whole playbook should be open, in other words, and he's going to have to throw it down the field in this game if Tech's gonna win and kind of pop up that defense so they're able to run the ball.
0: Talking Texas Tech and Houston, huge matchup on Friday night. Any other injury concerns for Texas Tech coming off the Beavers matchup ahead of Houston?
3: Well, they're hoping to get a really a key to their defense back in Trey White. He was one of the big offseason acquisitions. He, in his career at San Diego State, 30 tackles for loss, almost 20 sacks. They've really missed him, and he's probable. And I'm expecting him to play against Houston, so that would be huge. They lost one of their starting corners in Amir Boyd. He's week to week. That's tough going into this matchup. They have some young guys they like, some guys they brought in from the portal to fill in there. But, you know, with Wegman coming in, a very good receiving core, and just good offense overall, that's definitely something to watch Tech secondary. But they are expecting to get veteran safety Brendan Jordan, who missed the first two games because of a rules violation. He's going to be back and starting as safety. So, that, you know, it's kind of up and down in terms of injuries. You got some guys back, but you have a couple of guys out that would be critical.
0: Has Jacoby Williams been snagging carries, or has Cameron Dickey not been able to go?
3: Dickey hadn't been very effective. Jacoby has been the best offensive weapon in the first 2 weeks. They really fed him the ball to start the opener, and then in the second half, he just kind of took over against Oregon State. But Cam Dickey just flat out has not been very effective through the first two games.
0: Wow.
3: You know, he kind of started off slow last year, and by conference, I think it was the Utah game is when he kind of turned a corner. But that's been one of the biggest surprises is, where is Cam Dickey, your all Big 12 running back who ran for 1,100 yards? He just hasn't gotten on track yet, but boy, this would be a good time to do so.
0: All right, it's the way to be lazy if you don't actually cover Texas Tech every day. Oh, who are they playing? Well, they can't run the ball against the Red Raiders. I think Willie Fritz wants to. And I mentioned Mekhi Hughes, who 25 was a lost season for him out there at Oregon, but he feels it's morning for Mekhi Hughes again. Talk about the Houston Cougars and the opportunity to run against a team that really nobody has been able to solve that.
3: Yeah, that is kind of what Tech wants to do first and foremost, to stop the run. And they have similar numbers to they did last year, as they did last year, which was, I think, the best run defense in the country. But they, you know, considering the competition, you know, that still remains to be seen. Wegman's running ability, too, is a concern. Yeah. That's something to watch. A couple of times, Oregon State was able just to line up and get 5 or 6 yards, which is something, you know, we really didn't see last year. And Oregon State is not, I mean, they're not a powerhouse, tough running team. So that, to me, we just posted our predictions. That is the key of the game. Not that Houston, even if they're one-dimensional, won't have any success just passing the ball. But if they're able to run the ball, line up, like you say, and get 5-6 yards a pop, you know, against Tech with Hughes, then it's going to be a long day for Texas Tech. I don't expect that to be a consistent thing for Houston, but that is a key to the game and a big question going into it.
0: How do you think it unfolds on Friday night? I can't wait. It's going to be such a huge environment. We always know Friday nights, you get more of a charged stadium. How do you think it unfolds?
3: Yeah, it is a sellout. That's something they were concerned, because in Texas, you know, they're concerned about
0: school.
3: Everybody going to the high school games, of course. That's a religion here. But it is a sellout. It's a monster game. I think it's going to be close. Tech here recently has owned this series, but, man, Willie Fritz has put together a heck of a roster. And you know they've had this one circled. I think it's going to be critical in terms of, you know, who goes to the Big 12 championship. I think it's close. I think Tech at home does pull out like a one-possession game. How they do so, I can't tell you right now. But, I think you're going to get the best games from both teams Friday night.
0: Not to start anything, might there be a Thomas Castellanos role?
3: Oh, yeah. Yeah, he threw a touchdown and ran for a touchdown last week. And Coach McGuire said on Monday during his press conference that they expect Castellanos' role to just increase week to week.
0: Yeah, anybody who's played that much quarterback at the power level, like, there's value there, ain't no doubt about it. Jared, I always appreciate it. It's top-notch info, man. Thank you.
3: Hey, anytime. Thanks for having me on, Chuck.
0: Yes, sir. Jared Johnson, get him inside the Red Raiders. It's a 247 effort. And if you didn't see, Thomas Castellanos, who was done, no, he's not done. He's playing. And Will Hammond, who There's that phrase that's very, I try to be very specific. There's that non-specific phrase, cut it loose. And you always wonder with a guy, especially a quarterback, because there's another dimension here. A running back will always be looking at, or mostly, is going to be looking. He's going to have the vision towards who's hitting me, who's hitting me, who's about to come hit me. A wide receiver, most times, all right, I've got the ball, who's going to hit me? A quarterback is specifically not supposed to be looking at folks who may hit him. And they really, really hate stuff happening around their feet. Like, there's traffic down there. I'm trying to keep my eyes downfield, and I could just, you can feel things happen. They hate it. I don't know if Will Hammond has cut it loose yet. I know Thomas Castellanos, he's about nothing else. He's not even supposed to be in uniform right now. And so for Castle, there's a role. And it could swing this game. He was never even supposed to be there. So, all right, Jared Johnson, appreciate him coming on again. We're going to take a quick break and roll along on this Wednesday next.
2: 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I've been surfing here since I was a kid. Now, seeing my grandson out on the water, it means everything to me. 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
0: LSU is supposed to win the game. And it's supposed to get kind of comfortable. At least that's what I was talking about to start the show. Now, from a literal standpoint, yes, LSU is supposed to win the game in Oxford versus the Ole Miss Rebels on Saturday night. They're supposed to because Vegas says they're a three-point favorite. But I'm talking just conversationally to everyone. Me and you right now. Now, I'm going to say it. Certainly, I've got to have a pace. Got to have a pause in there. So you and I, we're sitting at lunch. We're sitting at dinner. We're texting something. Hey, isn't LSU really supposed to win this game kind of comfortably? Hey, isn't LSU actually a lot more talented than Ole Miss? Hey, doesn't LSU have like a big, giant coaching advantage? Hey, isn't LSU supposed to win this game? I think they are, and not just because it's a fact where Vegas says it's three. I'm saying put that aside. We've never heard of Vegas. Put that aside. You've watched college football, whoever you are, if you're listening to this show. Isn't LSU a whole lot better, a whole lot more talented? Aren't they coached a whole lot higher level than Ole Miss? And Ole Miss is really good in both those categories. But you're talking about Lane Kiffin, who everyone declared top of the mountain coaching-wise this past offseason. Ole Miss declared it. Lane declared it. LSU, everybody involved declared it. So it's not supposed to be a provocative. Like, I could fill in almost anyone and say almost anyone that LSU has a more talented roster and they've got a coaching advantage. So what about the specifics of how it's played out then? All right, well, through two games, now varied opponents. Through two games, LSU's opponents have run the ball a combined 57 times against the Tigers. They've averaged 2 feet per carry. Through two games, LSU's opponents have 57 rushing attempts for 37 yards. Yeah, but you just said there's a big spread of opponents. Yeah, well, maybe the reason there's a big spread of opponents, part of it is because LSU's so dang good. Against those two opponents, Clemson ran the ball 26 times for 40 yards. Louisiana Tech had 31 rushing attempts for minus 3 yards. Okay, what if they're just those two teams are bad? Well, I've talked about it. There's a chance Clemson's bad. And not bad compared to where Clemson's standard's been the past 15 years. Not even bad compared to last year when they weren't bad, they were average. And so, well, they'll be bad this year because they'll go 5-7 instead of 6-6. No, I'm not saying that. I'm saying, what if Clemson's just like unqualified, no asterisks, no explanation? What if Clemson's bad? Like 3-win, 4-win, sort of just bad. What if? They could be. As Dabo said, let some of the games play out. They played one game since LSU. They did win it. So for whatever it's worth, the game that wasn't LSU, the week one opponent, they won. Louisiana Tech, the game that wasn't LSU, the opponent that wasn't LSU, Louisiana Tech won that game. So both of the teams that we look at and go, well, they're not very good. They won their other game. Well, did they run the ball in those games? Because, again, Clemson, 26 carries for 40 yards against LSU. Yeah, Clemson went for 150 against a really good Georgia Southern defensive front. They went for 150. Louisiana Tech went for 232 yards in its week one game. They went for minus 3 against LSU. So I'm not going to say that Clemson and Louisiana Tech, now I know everything about your – I don't know everything about LSU yet. I suspect some things, and I've yet to have a contradiction. I suspected that roster. Wow. I don't have a contradiction yet. Sam Levitt He's not going to throw interceptions like that. And if he does, Longstreet will play. So Clemson and Louisiana Tech, it's a fine enough eight quarters to evaluate. And it's the measuring stick we have. For LSU, we'll have more after Saturday night. And I will say that Kewon Lacy and the experienced, proven, at least interior, the guards in the center, the experienced, proven interior of the Ole Miss line, there's your challenge. Like, that's where Kewon Lacy, because he's an All-American, that's where you can kind of take things over if you're having success there. And I don't think that they're going to. When I say I believe we'll have an even more emphatic, because right now there's no hesitation. Ask me right now on this Wednesday, who's the better team, LSU?

0: It's not just that you win and you have this big exhale and you kind of full of yourself. Yeah, smell me. That's not just what you're concerned about. It's that if you make too much of a game and then lose it, it may deflate your entire roster for the rest of the season. Wait a minute. We made this, we hyped this game into the biggest thing ever, and then we went to Oxford and got beat? What about what Chuck said, that we're better? Well, we didn't play that way. Sam Levitt's got to solve that issue. There's your evener, your decider. But I don't think that's going to happen. I don't think we're going to see three bad picks from Sam Levitt. I think that the better team and the better coach, they're going on the road. And we can talk about the matchups as well if you want. I close my eyes. I do see the more talented roster in Baton Rouge. I open my eyes. I see the more talented roster. From the day we knew about like 100 of those spots, what they were going to look like, and we didn't know what lane we're going to do with the final few, LSU's had a massive advantage when it comes to that. I believe on the sidelines, the same thing. Pete Golding, I believe in Pete Golding. I believe that the Rebels have a good staff. LSU still has an advantage. So, as I said earlier, I don't think anybody with LSU is going to be spooked by the environment. It's going to be so much fun to watch, but we don't have to snap the ball there. They'll figure it out. I don't think anybody from LSU is going to be really intimidated. They could be affected by it, just the sheer noise at some point. And so maybe it cost you a timeout. Maybe it cost you five yards. Maybe, who knows? But it's not going to cost you the game. And when I say that I don't think anybody's going to be affected by it, I do need Sam Levitt to prove that the most. Because Sam Levitt's been affected by something so far in the first 2 weeks. When I said that there's a lot of overlap for Florida and Auburn, similar profile to those games, nothing's going to be easy for Aaron Filo. It's the same sort of thing. You know, Sam Levitt going on the road, and it's a quarterback advantage for the home team. It's supposed to be an advantage for Auburn and Byron Brown. I can tell you it is for Trinidad Chambliss because I've seen both of those guys play enough. So I know it is. It's supposed to be for Auburn and Byron Brown. What if this is game three of Aaron Filo's 2026 season where he finishes, I don't know, second team all-conference? What if this is the third game that Aaron Filo has started at Florida at the beginning of a season when they win 10 games, surprise everybody, and wind up in Atlanta? What if? So Auburn, as much of a difficult situation as I think Ole Miss is in, Auburn's in even more of a difficult situation because they don't have the level of talent to lean on that Ole Miss does. And particularly proven at this level, I am more of a believer of the trade up from FCS to FBS, from group level to power level. I'm more a believer in that now than I have been. But I know that that doesn't, like as far as your ability to do it, to bring a quarterback up from a, quote, lower level, I'm more of a believer than I was because we were just talking about another example of it out at Oregon State. I don't think that Byron Brown, that power conference football is beyond him, but he also hasn't proven that yet. His career numbers against G-level teams in power, like you're in the SEC now, and there's a big divide in those. So I'm pretty sure with Trinidad Chambliss, because I've seen him be a Heisman finalist at that level against those same folks. Now he's a year older and a bunch of the best players he played against have gone on. Byron Brown, that's not true. I'm still projecting it. And so I need to see that play out. Love Auburn's defense and what they may be able to do to Aaron Filo. Like I said, maybe he's second team all-conference this year. But Melendez and Xavier Atkins and the rest of those just flying around beyond the line of scrimmage against a guy who has yet to play in an environment like this for any sort of extended time. He's been in environments like this, but he was standing on the sidelines watching Haynes King play in Athens. So there's your ball game, the chance to have Byron Brown confirm what should be an advantage or have the Auburn defense create what should be an advantage at quarterback for Auburn.
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4: With another ARN News update, I'm Leah Brandon. Police have arrested a second person in connection with a mass shooting in Tuscaloosa that injured seven people. Kamarcus Allen now charged with assault. Investigators say he was on probation at the time of the shooting. The other suspect, Keontae Jones, was out on bond in another criminal case. A judge has revoked his bond. And Democrats tried to impeach President Trump again, but the effort went down to defeat in the House. The vote was 232 to 147. In Alabama's delegation, there were no votes for impeachment. All Republican congressmen from the state voted against it, as did Democrat Shamari Figures, who's seeking re-election in a GOP-leaning district. Terry Sewell joined nearly 50 Democrats in voting present. Like all the other failed impeachment votes, the effort was led by Texas Democrat Al Green, who was voted out of office earlier this year. I'm Leah Brandon.
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6: I'm Chad Pergram with the Speaker's Lobby. The college football season is underway, but there's controversy after a federal judge cleared two players to play at LSU after they had brief stints with the Cleveland Browns and New Orleans Saints. The controversy is shining new light on a Senate push to pass a bill to regulate college sports. For instance, tight end Daquan Wright played for Ole Miss last year, suited up for a preseason game with the Browns, was cut, signed briefly with the Philadelphia Eagles, was cut again, and then decided to head back to college, this time at LSU. That's where his former Ole Miss coach is now, Lane Kiffin. Collegiate chaos like this is why bipartisan senators want to regulate intercollegiate athletics. The bill limits athletes to one transfer and caps money players can earn for name, image, and likeness. And it blocks players from going pro, then reversing field to college. The Senate plans a test vote on the bill later this month. Senate Commerce Committee Chairman Ted Cruz believes the uproar about players bouncing from the pros and back to college could help the Senate pass the bill. With the Speaker's Lobby, Chad Perkins.
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8: Talking college football all week, all year. Been doing it since 2014. Nine states and 71 sticks. It's a wonderful, wonderful blessing, folks. Pride, greed, lust, gluttony. That's four of them seven deadlies. I didn't even do research for a book on Lane Kiffin, and I could have identified those four being clubs in Lane's bag. I didn't even do the research. I didn't even call around. I didn't conduct interviews. Just by walking around living my life in the South for the past, I don't know, almost 20 years since Lane, you know, kind of visited Knoxville, I've just picked stuff up. This next guy, A, he's a really good writer. B, he did do research. So he's got himself a book, and, oh, we should all read it. Let's welcome on right now from CBS Sports, national college reporter, in his book, Lane Being Lane. It is out now. It is John Talty. John, brother, how's your Wednesday?
9: Great, man. I'm excited to talk to you. I always have a blast doing it.
8: Yeah, we go back to when you were at AL.com back in the day and covering, you know, teams and the conference and all that. Were you like me and most people, like, and I gave credit when the stories came out, the excerpts, I said, folks, John put his name on it. There are a lot of people who heard it and didn't put their names on it. When did it go from, were you pretty sure you had these angles at the beginning of your research, or did you find these things out as you were doing the research?
9: Yeah, I mean, especially with, like, the Tuscaloosa of it all, and, you know, there was a Vanity Fair excerpt of the book, which seemed to get a lot of attention and people talking, which, you know, dealt into some of, you know, Lane's off-the-field antics. And, you know, I was in Birmingham. I was covering Alabama at that time. I would sometimes be in Tuscaloosa working, things like that. So, like, I experienced that stuff real time. There's plenty of other stories that I didn't know about that I uncovered over the course of the reporting. Like, the thing that was, to be perfectly candid, Chuck, like, my thing was more of, like, I knew these things, and I felt like I could get people to talk about them, but that was going to be the first barrier. Can I get people with their names attached to it, not just anonymous sourcing, like, people with their names saying this? That was part one. But two, it's just, like, you know, where did I want to go with it? And why, if I was going to put it in the book, why would I do so? And so it's not just, put all the salacious stuff you want. I mean, that was the intent of the book. There'd be a lot of other stuff in there. But the intent was, is there a reason why this matters? And to me, what I was able to, you know, from talking to a lot of people, get to a place of is it did create issues for Lane with his boss at Alabama, Nick Saban. It did create friction between those two guys. And so it wasn't just this personal life stuff. Like, it was having an impact on him in a professional sense as well. And, you know, when we would see those famous, you know, I can't use the word on radio, but, you know, chewings, those yellings that Nick Saban would have with Lane Kiffin, I kind of always wondered, why are these happening? It's like, yeah, well, he's bugging him during practice, but also, you know, maybe there's some frustration about things that Nick's hearing about him doing, you know, around town. And that drove some of that friction between those two guys.
8: So I have a degree in English and literature. I do not have a degree in psychology. But I'm going to give you an opinion and tell me if you agree with it or push back, because you should know more. It's so funny, the sort of some of the excerpts that came out, because it was at the same time as his pursuit of the NFL training camp players. My opinion is that Lane is not able to deny himself any want that he has. Whether it's a player, whether it's a relationship, whether whatever it is, he is not able to deny himself anything that he has a want of. Do you agree with that?
9: 100%. And the more he feels like he can't have it, the more he wants it. And that's, you know, core to who he is as a person. He's someone who is, you know, in love with the chase. I think when he wins, he gets almost bored sometimes with some of those things. But, like, the more you say, no, Lane, you're not allowed to have that, he's like, watch me. I will get that. And so sometimes when you see what we feel like are these, you know, wild Lane stories, certainly Ole Miss is one of them, it's a instance in which he was told no. He felt like he was going to win anyway and ultimately was not able to. And that's when he, you know, can sometimes get himself in trouble with his reactions to those kind of scenarios. So I think you nailed it. And he's very headstrong, very stubborn. And, you know, it's part of what makes him a great coach and a great offensive mind and all these other things. But it does sometimes lead to these situations where, you know, you're getting reporting around this idea of the SEC so fed up, they're even discussing the idea of expelling LSU over it all. And it's like, it's probably a little bit more of the Lane Kiffin than we thought we were getting.
8: Why did he get fired in Tuscaloosa? What was the official? You know, we had heard he was out with a real estate agent doing the video, and he was late to the bus, and Saban's like, drive. Was it a culmination, a final straw sort of thing, or was it one event?
9: I think it's a final straw, really. I think it's a culmination of a lot of different things, and there's the frustrations of again, all the stuff we're talking about. And, you know, you can remember around that same time, just imagine being frustrated with this guy and you're thinking, all right, he's about to be out of my hair. Like, I just need to get through like another week or two and then we're good. And then you have, you know, preparation for that semifinal and Lane's taking calls on the practice field and not locked in. Nick felt like the team was not properly prepared for Washington, that they should have been, you know, looked much better, even though it was an easy win, that it was not what he was expecting. And Lane was making comments at that time, too. You know, he had a comment talking about that working for Nick Saban is like dog years. That didn't go over super well. He talked about how he couldn't recall a single happy moment working with Nick Saban. Like, at a certain point, it's just like, all right, get this guy out of here. Like, I can't deal with this anymore. And so it's all those things all finally adding up to the point where he had to make a move. But, like, Chuck, you and I lived it. It's always going to be a big deal to us. But, like, I think even some of those people nationally forget just the significance of Nick Saban firing his offensive coordinator who helped him win a national championship the year prior in between a national semifinal and a national championship.
8: It's made up.
9: There's only one guy in the history of college football that's happened to, and that is Lane Kiffin.
8: So it's great that, like, you bring that example, because I'm like, that was made up. It didn't happen. It has to be fantasy. We never know for sure how it's going to go, but this is speculation. Do you see the NFL ever having interest in Lane Kiffin? Because if it's a no, I don't know that you go much higher than LSU, so there's a chance Lane's home.
9: It's a great question. It's something that people have kind of been asking me about recently. Hey, you wrote the book. What do you think? And I do wonder, one, it obviously would require him having success at LSU, right? And so can he win a national championship there? If he does, that's what I think it would get interesting because, again, what I was saying earlier, like, the idea of being very solid and secure, like, it feels boring to him. Like, he wants to keep striving for more. He wants, once he knows he has it, is kind of when he gets bored by it. So if he were to achieve a national championship, I don't think that would be enough for him. And I think he would ultimately want to strive for something more. And that's when you would think, like, would he potentially be interested in returning to the NFL, knowing he had one experience with it? It was an absolute disaster with Al Davis, and it could give him an opportunity to, hey, I checked the national championship box. Now do I want to check that NFL box and prove that I'm a better coach than I was, you know, back when I was 31 dealing with Al Davis?
8: Do you remember he sent Sebastian Janikowski out to kick like a 75-yard field goal? I'm not making
9: it's detailed
8: that.
9: Detailed in the book. Oh, yeah. Yeah, that happened. And I talked to the snapper and the holder.
8: Outrageous.
9: That, if I remember right. Yeah, and they were laughing about it. And it's one of those things where, like, guys told me, like, even in the moment, you're like, yeah, this guy's getting fired.
8: Yep.
9: Like, you just don't do that. And it felt like, at least to them in the moment, like, that he was doing it as kind of thumbing his nose at Al Davis. And it didn't take very long for him to get fired after doing that.
8: Wrapping up, John Talty, CBS Sports national college reporter, and he actually does cover on-field stuff as well. Tell me how you think the game unfolds. I've said LSU has a better roster, but I know Ole Miss is at home, and they've got Trinidad Shambles. How do you think it goes?
9: Yeah, that's kind of what my pick was all offseason, and so I feel like I have to stick with it. I just feel like there's going to be so much pressure on Lane. The crowd will be wild, that I just have kind of lean toward Ole Miss with Trinidad Chambliss and Keewon Lacy and Pete Golding and all that. I'll admit, though, Chuck, like, my resolve was tested week one, seeing how LSU played against Clemson and some of the defensive busts that Ole Miss had against Louisville. But I still think that just all this kind of swirling around actually benefits Ole Miss more than it benefits LSU. So I'll pick Ole Miss in a tight one. I might look like an idiot here in a few days, but that's kind of what I felt all offseason, so I feel like I got to stick with it.
8: When it comes to tapping keys, he does about as good as anybody. John, I appreciate your time, sir.
9: Thanks so much. Appreciate you.
8: CBS Sports national college reporter. Again, the book, Lane Being Lane. That's not a compliment whenever, almost always, that's not a compliment. Do you remember Manny being Manny? Do you remember who that was? Manny Ramirez? Just Manny being Manny. I think that Charles being Charles, David, is that's a compliment. Like Charles Barkley, Charles being Charles, like that's one of the exceptions where that's okay, right?
10: Yeah, I'd say so.
8: Okay, yeah. Lane being Lane, that's not one of the exceptions. Charles being Charles is like, ooh, I don't know that you should have said that, Chuck. And then Shaq wears him out about not having a ring, and then they go to commercial break. I don't think that's lane being lane. It is doing things like you're in the NFL, for gosh sakes. What are you doing sending a Hall of Famer out there to kick the ball like, I don't know, from his own 30? What in the world? And he said guys were laughing about it. He got fired, and then he bolted Tennessee, and he got fired at the airport, I guess. And then he got fired the week between a playoff victory, where he was the play caller, and a national championship game. It sounds made up, but all of it's true with Lane. So should be a fabulous book. Like I said, it's out. We saw the excerpts a couple weeks ago, and the book is out as of yesterday. So I appreciate John coming on, giving a little time. Chuck Oliver Show, now available on YouTube. You could be watching right now, which means you can watch us live starting. It's 11 a.m. Eastern every weekday. You can see the best clips from the show and full episodes in the library as well. 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Search for Southern Sports Today on YouTube. 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
2: Any extra motivation, I think, is the key is to channel that energy into the right things, and that's our preparation. And when that happens and you go through the process of the week, the right things will happen on Saturday. And I think that's what we've done a good job of here these first 2 weeks.
8: Kalen DeBoer talking about Alabama, his own team, before they take on Florida State. That's going to be this Saturday in Tuscaloosa. I don't know if it's a revenge match. I don't know. I know that Florida State is in way more of an unstable position than maybe their 1-1 record would suggest. Their opener, they were supposed to win. They did. Their second game, they were supposed to be really challenged, and even at home, maybe even drop that one. And they did. And it was a tough loss. It was a close loss. And it was to a really good team with a difference maker at quarterback. And then they had a bye. So yay for them. They just whacked their AD. And most times I say, there's three words, and this is a sports rule. It's a life rule as well. If you're a parent, gosh, you know this, teacher, coach, whatever. Kids are resilient. Now, the bigger version of that, kids are way more resilient than we think. There is a lot of the NFL and pro football, pro sports attitude and mindset that has sort of seeped into college, and we understand why, million-dollar contracts. But that's just what a kid drives and wears is the biggest difference. And the fact that now he can meet with an agent and his attorney, and he doesn't have to do it, you know, down the street at Burger King. He can do it at the football building if he chooses. So we know there's your mindset, but that's just the financial part of it and the shiny, sparkly, the glittering prizes. Mindset-wise, an 18, 19, 20-year-old, they're still pretty resilient. Now, this is what I mean. The coach got fired. It's November. It's the second week of November. You only got a couple games left. We fired the coach, and it's Tuesday media day. Hey, your coach got fired. Yeah, it's pretty tough. When's kickoff? They're not cold. They're not insensitive. They're not uncaring. They're 19. When you were 19, 20, 21 even, most of us, even while appreciating the, gosh, I really liked him, and now he's fired, we still don't process at the level that we're going to allow it to affect us. If we're quizzed about it, oh, yeah, that's a bad thing. I feel bad for him. But when you're an adult and I don't know what happens to your kid or to your spouse or to your parents, at that point, way more advanced. So are we not as resilient? Well, we have resources to deal with it, but cluelessness is not one of them. That phrase, ignorance is bliss. That's partly true. So in most cases, when the coach gets fired, well, we've got a new coach. Ole Miss did it last year. Coach left. They needed a head coach. William Eccles was talking to the media this week, and he said, I was planning on going deer hunting. He said, but we got called to a team meeting, and I was told Pete Golding is our new head coach. Oh, okay. And resilience, on they went. That's different. The coach is fired. Well, that's determined. This is the new coach. That's determined. All that's different. The reason that kids are resilient, man, that's tough. When's kickoff? The reason that kids are resilient may not apply as much to this year's Florida State team is there was so much advanced billing for what has already started to happen, lackluster offensive passing game, and that's supposed to be Norvell's baby, and the fact that the resources, and, well, what could I get? And, well, Ashton Daniels will make him better. Like, we've had that pretzel conversation going back. Honestly, last year I was like, Thomas Castellanos really is the idea? Thomas Castellanos is all conference compared to Ashton Daniels. I mean, he's played so much more football, made so many more plays and everything. So kids are resilient. Not only has there been so much more advanced billing, and now we're starting to see maybe the embodiment of it, and if things go sideways in Tuscaloosa Saturday, there will now be confirmation. All right, all the stuff people talk about all season, see, now we're living it. But when I talk about things are determined, when Brian Kelly gets fired last year, oh, that stinks. All right, when's kickoff? It was determined. At least, all right, going forward, here we are. When William Eccles was trying to get out to the tree stand, I don't know if he gets in the tree stand. When William Eccles was trying to go out and hunt deer and got called to the meeting, at least it was determined. It was a shock, he said, but at least it was determined. Mike Norvell's still the coach. And so you have to pay attention to him, but do you? Because I know I'm going to be here all season. What about him? I might be here next season. I know he's not. At least when Brian Kelly got fired, somebody was really in charge. This is a tough, tough, tough message to send. Firing Michael Alford, the AD, you had the bye week, and I don't know, coming off your brand-new reimagined crib and the lights go out and it's power generators that you got to haul up to the fourth floor of the stadium and start plugging in, like you start gaining back lights in banks. You start getting electricity back in parts of the stadium. So that was embarrassing as it is. And then you lost the game and then you fired the AD. Well, this is a cloud. This is a lingering thing. And Florida State's roster, if you would have fired Mike Norvell and not Michael Alford, then it would have affected the team less, I believe. If you'd have said, whoever picked this system, I don't know, Tim Harris, you're in charge now. If it was last year, it probably would have been Gus. You're in charge now. We've made the move. The kids are like, man, I like Mike Norvell. When's kickoff? The fact that it's such a public story and it's such a, I mean, direct, uninterrupted line from Michael Alford to Norvell's getting fired, since that's really what has to happen next, that's the uncertainty and that's the big challenge. Because now it's just hanging around. LSU, at least when Brian Kelly got fired, well, we're moving on. And you had moved on. Even when Lane Kiffin moved on, so did Ole Miss. Well, Pete Golding, here's the coach. We all know what's ahead for Mike Norvell and Florida State. Even keeping my, I mean, I understand why you had to do it, and there was no way it was going to work out great. But doing it in the order that they did, which was almost required, if there was any sort of gumption, get fired up and win one for old Florida State in Tuscaloosa, this was another variable, another challenge thrown in as choice by Florida State. So I'm sure that Kalen DeBoer is very pleased with his team and how they're advancing and getting better week to week. All that's great. They're number 10 in America, and Florida State is actually on a death watch for firing their head coach. So he's in a whole different place than Mike Norvell. If it's bad enough on Saturday, I mean, we were talking earlier this week, I guess we were talking, what, yesterday or Monday. If it's bad enough on Saturday, never be surprised in the current setting. Never be surprised how early a guy gets fired. It used to be almost unwritten that it would be either the week before the final game and you would go ahead and fire him and have an interim, or you would announce he was fired but he was going to coach the final game. Well, that's not what we're doing anymore. Sam Pittman last year, 5 games in, same thing here. So 1-1 this season. Tough loss to SMU. It's not going to matter. Not going to matter if it was a tough loss, close loss. They had injuries. Lights went out. None of that's going to matter. Michael Alford's out, and so is Mike Norvell. It is just a formality. Got to peel some days off the calendar. All right, appreciate everybody coming here for your college football conversation today. Had our truest reporter for the University of Georgia, Connor Riley, joined us, Dog Nation. Jared Johnson, inside the Red Raiders. He's from 247. He was with us an hour or two, and then our friend John Talty from CBS Sports. For me and David and Heath and all of y'all, 22 hours. Be back tomorrow. What's happening at Harris in North Carolina? We're happening at Harris, North Carolina. That's right, the Chuck Oliver Show. We cut the ribbon a few years back at the great new Caesars Sportsbook at Harris Cherokee in Cherokee, North Carolina. The very next month, we went to Harris Valley River, about an hour away in Murphy. 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
6: I'm Ed Donahue with an AP News Minute. Stocks finished lower, the Dow down 631 points. Why? Fed Chair Kevin Warsh says inflation is still too high and interest rates are going up 0.25%.
23: My judgment some weeks ago was the inflation summer trends weren't passing the test. I've seen very little information since that would make me reverse that decision, so I've stuck with it.
6: In the Senate, Colorado Democrat John Hickenlooper says people in his state are dealing with the most rapid inflation of their lifetimes.
24: They don't need leaders who are going to look after themselves or, you know, cut a break for another group of wealthy people. They don't need leaders focused on renaming lakes or mountains or building monuments to themselves. I think you could argue that this president can't get out of his own way.
6: And the Fed has indicated another rate hike is possible by the end of the year. I'm Ed Donahue.
25: While retinitis pigmentosa takes Mark's vision, his family gives him hope, whether at the family business or at home with his wife and sons. 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For 50 years, the Foundation Fighting Blindness has funded research into treatments and cures for blinding retinal diseases, providing hope to people with vision loss. And for Mark, winning the fight means being there for his family. The Foundation Fighting Blindness. Together, we're winning. 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
26: The U.S. Treasury just released its official financial report for 2025. Buried in it is a startling admission. 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
27: Chiefs coach Andy Reid says cornerback Mansoor Delane will practice today despite injuring his shoulder in the Monday night game, and there's a good chance he'll play Sunday night against the Colts. Rookie wideout DeJon Stribling is being placed on IR by the 49ers with his ankle injury. Stribling taken in the second round of this year's draft. The Rams, after coming up short in Australia against the 49ers, are back home now, and coach Sean McVay is all about getting them readjusted.
28: And I'm more interested in seeing than anything that I say or that we say. How do we go back to work? How do we make sure that, you know, we're playing at the level that we're capable of? We're committed to our process. And then ultimately, when we get our next opportunity to swing, Let's go be courageous enough to go do that. And I'm excited about putting everything I got into that with this group.
27: The Rams host the Giants on Monday Night Football. The L.A. Dodgers have a magic number of one for clinching the National League West as they visit the Reds one more time today. That's sports. I'm Frank Arity.
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7: We're not releasing them to a cliff to fall over. 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

0: Hello, everyone. Welcome to the Wednesday edition, River Region Sports. I'm Graham Dunn. It's like the man said.
1: Got a good show. We're going to, all of our guests in the second hour, we will be talking with Lynn Scarborough. We'll get his take on last week and this week in college football. And then the Larry Puckett boys will make their picks regarding four games, plus their game of the week, their wild card. See what they have to say about that. I'm playing with some of the instrumentation here, so please forgive me. I probably should have done that before I came on the air. What do we got? Well, we got a couple of things going on. We are watching the Congress. We're watching to see if there will be any movement on this Protect College Sports Act, which is it passed. Let me see if I get this right. I'm never really good with the procedures and all that. So let me see what we're... Yesterday, something passed in the Senate. And, excuse me. I'm going to go to my favorite guy who seems to be handling this better than just about anybody. That would be Ross Dellinger. He has been putting out some stuff here in the last couple of days. Okay, so here's what it says. The college sports bill overwhelmingly passed a procedural vote. That just basically means this is going to go through. That's the first obstacle before they can actually vote on it. Now, this is from his story yesterday. He said the voting concluded here at the U.S. Capitol on Tuesday. Senators sent their resounding support for a bill to regulate college athletics. The procedural first vote passed 74-24. The authors of the legislation buried their beaming happiness and postponed their celebration. There was an issue. From a bird's eye view here in the Senate gallery, one could spot Senator Ted Cruz and Maria Cantwell. I'll get it right. Just hang on. The leading authors of this particular bill, embroiled in what appeared to be an intense conversation with two of their colleagues, Tim Scott of South Carolina and Darlene Graham, actually both of them from South Carolina. Cantwell said, "You saw a little bit of a scramble here. We're down there really going at it." I'm having a hard time. I beg your pardon. Please just hang with me. Cantwell declined to expound on the conversation. He didn't have to. Apparently, we already knew what it was. There was a similar conversation with the senators from Florida. This is over conference expansion. A provision of the Protect College Sports Act, Section 205, makes it more difficult for schools to move into different conferences. It caps power conference memberships at 19 schools, and it requires power conference schools moving to another conference to operate as an independent for 5 years. For all intents and purposes, the provision locks schools into their current conferences. Florida State, Miami in particular, Clemson, North Carolina, Stanford as well. On Tuesday, at least a few of those lawmakers made noise in their votes and their voice from the Senate floor. Florida lawmakers Ashley Moody, Rick Scott were two of only four Republicans to vote against the bill. They joined Tommy Tuberville of Alabama and Rand Paul of Kentucky. The South Carolina duo of Graham and Scott held a lengthy conversation with the bill authors. The amendments can now be filed, and Cruz said he expects some of those amendments to be adopted. Cantwell left the door ajar to changes in provisions, but suggested the difficulty in relaxing the provision to make it easier to say a host of ACC programs to leave to form what may be considered two super leagues, the Big Ten and the SEC. People want to know that conferences are going to be strong and not undermined, and that you're not going to have a ton of ways in which people are going to run off and create some super league. But you do want to honor some flexibility. I'm going to stop right here. And this is the problem I have with this bill. And this is the problem I have with a lot of things that happen in government, but this is just me. I'm an independent fool, so I, you know, this is how I think. I'm not a libertarian. Let me just say that. I don't believe like, maybe I am and I just don't know it, but I don't think I am. I'm not anything. You want to know the truth? I try hard not to be anything. But when the government can tell a school, hey, you got to stay in that conference. Hey, you got to do this. Hey, you got to do that. Or tell a conference, no, you can't do that. We're losing the point of what government is about. And I realize that there are laws that have been made that are kind of the same way. And much more important things than whether or not a school leaves a conference. But there's no reason for this. And I can understand folks in the state of Florida. Tommy Tuberville is against this bill altogether. He doesn't like it. He says it needs to be simple. It needs to do a couple of things and that's it. And the main thing is to keep the NIL money at a respectable level. And I agree with that. Because all you're doing is making it so that these schools that are struggling, and more are struggling than not, they're eventually going to be out. And so it doesn't make sense to me. You've got, let's take the SEC, 16 teams. You have about a half a dozen of them that are spending somewhere in the neighborhood of $15 to $30 million in NIL money. And we've got a report out by The Athletic. I'm not so sure I agree with it or can find a reason how they would know how much money's being paid out. But they've gone to great lengths to show everybody that they have. But to back to my point, you got a half dozen teams. Again, I'm alleging that they spend $18 to $30 million on football, just on the football program. Then at the bottom of the list, you've got teams that they don't even spend $10 million on their program. It's no different than the pros. Look at Major League Baseball. You got the Dodgers, you got the Yankees, you got the Mets. I think you can throw Toronto in there and maybe one or two other teams that spend more, maybe twice as much as everybody else. Doesn't guarantee that they're going to have a great team. In fact, if you look at the standings today, only a couple of those teams are winning their division. And then you got Tampa, which doesn't spend any money and builds through the farm system, which is why it's kind of neat that we've got one of their minor league teams because we get good teams. Not this year. But the point is, they know how to build. The problem is they can't keep their players because they're going to go somewhere else and get a lot more money. Junior Caminero, in my opinion, right now, is the best player in the American League. Hands down. He's hitting more home runs than anybody. He gets on base more than anybody. He's just an incredible hitter. We knew that. We saw him here in Montgomery. We knew what was to come when he became part of the Tampa Bay Rays. He will be the Tampa Bay Rays for about, what, two or three more years? I don't know how many years he's got as a before he gets an option or before he gets his money. And he'll end up with the Dodgers or with one of the big spending teams. We all know that. We all understand that. I don't know that we've necessarily accepted it, but we know that's the way it is. And so what you're doing with this bill, when it comes to schools that can't leave one conference and go to another, you're saying, well, you know what? You're going to have to stick it with the league you're in because that's just the way it is. Which I go back to, well, who developed these conferences in the first place? Who made up the conferences? Nobody in the NCAA did it. They all did it themselves. If I remember correctly, South Carolina was an independent for a long time. They were in the ACC, I think, for a little bit. Georgia Tech was in the SEC, as we all know, I think one of the original members. And now they're in the ACC. If this law had been in place, they'd still be in the SEC. Now, they probably would be better if they were, but we're not going to go there. So, anyway, I don't like that part of the bill. I don't. And to say that we can't allow a super conference to develop, why not? Why not? Who says you've got the right to tell anybody they can't start a super conference? You think that's going to hurt everybody? Well, they're already hurting everybody. The team, the have-nots. I had this conversation yesterday. He's a fan of a local team. I won't say which one. He said, I don't know why we can't be on TV more. I said, I'll tell you why, because you don't have any followers. Well, what if we were on TV and everybody saw us? I said, you still wouldn't have any followers. You're not a brand. And you never will be. You know, unless you decide to do like Texas Tech and you find some big spender and they go out there and spend all these millions of dollars and you start beating everybody you play, you're never going to get there. And you can't get there because you don't have the money. And you never will have the money. But you know what? That's okay. It's all right. You don't have to be Alabama or Auburn. You don't have to be Georgia. You can be you and you can have a great program and you can win championships. The problem is, you don't need to be running after the FBS championship. You don't need to be running after the playoff championship. It's not you. You don't have a chance. I know everybody was all excited when Tulane got in last year. They had zero chance to win the national championship. Even TCU a few years ago. Oh, they beat Michigan. Yeah, what happened to them next? They got the snot beat out of them. Why? Because they're not good enough. And where are they today? Right back down there where they are, a meddling 9-4 team, and that's great. It's okay. You'll go to a ball game. You'll get to go to Florida. Your fans will get to go to Florida. Maybe they'll get to go to Orlando and go to Disney World and spend all their money. But that's just the way it is. If you want to build your way up, you can do that. But now it costs you money. It costs you a lot of money. And you can't get away from that. And no law in the United States government is going to change that. But this is how people who don't pay attention to sports thinks. They think that they can make things this way in order to help it move towards a different center. And it's not going to happen. It's not possible. And as a matter of fact, this current system that we're in is not going to last. It can't. Again, this is not the U.S. government that can continue to build debt left and right and still exist. We've been doing that for how many years now? Because we're paying out left and right. I know I'm getting political. I'm sorry. Would it matter if we didn't have any debt? Yeah, I think so. But it was doomed to fail. And this is doomed to fail. We're having a good time right now watching these kids out there that make $4 or $5 million. I mean, are you enjoying watching these kids that make $3, $4, $5 million? Are you enjoying that? Because I got people who say they're not, and they're not watching it anymore. You can call it, they don't like it, pettiness. You can call it what you want. But I know this. I've had this conversation, and I'm having it more and more as I get, you know, as we go through, we went through the preseason, now we're going through the season, and I'm hearing it more and more. I don't like it anymore. Have you heard the latest? This to me it just tells us where we are. And how, talk about petty. ESPN, and if I screw up this name, I am sincerely sorry. But I think I've got it right. I think. It's a ball player that started out at Ole Miss with Lane Kiffin that transferred to LSU. And I think it's Princely. Okay, I'm going to try this. Umamalelan. I think it's how you say it. If I didn't get it right, I apologize. Anyway, Ole Miss. Today, I think this was today or maybe it was yesterday. I think it was today. This guy, Prince Will, we'll call him that. That's his first name. Was served court papers related to the rebel lawsuit against him, according to court records. They just so happened to do it the same week that Ole Miss is playing host LSU, right? He was in the parking lot outside the LSU football facility. Now, LSU said that they were aware that this was going to happen. And they had been trying, whoever serves those papers, I guess the sheriff's department, that's the way it is around here, that LSU officials, the Ole Miss officials have been trying to serve these papers prior to this week, is what they say. Prince Will was served with the plaintiff's first set of interrogations, a request for production of documents, and request for admission on Tuesday. Ole Miss sued Prince Will and offensive lineman Devin Harper on July 27th. They're seeking close to $1 million in penalties, $550,000 from Prince Will, and $400,000 from Harper, plus attorney fees and court costs and breach of contract. Sources previously told ESPN that the lawsuit is more about Ole Miss forcing LSU to account for $950,000 on its revenue sharing cap rather than recouping money from its former players. And I can read this mumbo jumbo about what they released, and I'll add it. You can smell it from here. The school also said that Harper signed a deal to remain at Ole Miss until January, or I'm sorry, he signed it on January 6th, then entered a transfer portal 8 days.

is here we are, the week before a game, we're having contract disputes. That's what this is. It's contract disputes. I mean, this, you know, if this was Major League Baseball or NFL or something like that, it's when a player decides that he doesn't want to honor his contract. That's what this is. And I'm like, really? This is what you want to do the week of your biggest game? Oh, I'm sure the psychological aspect of this has probably got everything to do with it. Oh, I have no doubt about that. But what are the chances it just makes this guy even more mad and he plays his butt off Saturday night? I think you could have a reverse results in this if you're not careful, if you're not OS. I think that's kind of funny. But I'm just... This is why people are leaving college sports. This is why they don't want any part of it anymore. And it's a slow burn. It's not happening all at once. It's not like what Bud Light did when they, you know, what they did with their commercials and everybody quit buying Bud Light. This is slower than that. And eventually it is going to make, it is going to create problems because they're not going to be buying tickets. They're not going to be supporting their athletic departments, however that is. And eventually, it's going to crumble. And then all these programs are going to go with their hand out to somebody saying, we need help, we need help, we need help. Now, a lot of them are trying to avoid having to ask their fans for money. But not right now. Not right now. They are out there with their hand out looking because they need money. So this leads me to this. This came out today in The Athletic. They have created a report that shows how much money, and I think this is just football. I don't think it's everything. I think, it's just football. How much money they're spending in NIL. It says for the past few months, a team of football reporters have talked with more than 70 people who work in roster management. Dozens of estimates. That's a key word, estimates, on how much programs are spending on players, with those figures coming from inside and outside each team's building. Now, I want to stop and say this. They are not required, they being these universities, are not required to share how much they are spending on players. Is that a good thing or a bad thing? I have no idea. I just know it's not being done. It's just like salaries for coaches. Your private program, you don't have to share that. Your public program, you do. You can say that's not fair or whatever. But then most people kind of figure out, okay, well, the Notre Dame coach is making this. But that's beside this point. What I'm looking at here is a list of what teams pay out. This says that this group of reporters avoided exact roster budgets, but the staff did contact a representative from every Power Four school and gave them a chance to weigh in. This is what it says, the most specific estimates yet on what each of the power teams are spending. Now, they've got the list of the top 10 highest estimated budgets are. I'm going to give you the highest amount. I am not going to give you the school. I'm going to take a break here in a minute, and then I'm going to come back and read this list. But the highest annual budget in the top 10, by the way, this is 68 teams. That's Power Four. There's a total of 68 teams. The highest budget is somewhere in the neighborhood between 49 and 54 million. With the lowest on this list being between 38 and 42.

All 10 of these teams, with one exception, are in either the Big Ten or the Southeastern Conference. And I'll just go ahead and tell you, the other team that's not Texas Tech. I'll tell you that. I'll give you that as a tease. And then we'll go into this because we've got everybody here. We got every team on the list as to who's making what, or at least who is in the vicinity of what they think they're paying out. Okay? We'll do that when we come back. Again, Lynn Scarborough coming up in the second hour, as well as the Larry Puckett boys. They'll make their picks. Stay tuned.

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1: With another ARN News update, I'm Leah Brandon. Police have arrested a second person in connection with a mass shooting in Tuscaloosa that injured seven people. Kamarcus Allen now charged with assault. Investigators say he was on probation at the time of the shooting. The other suspect, Keontae Jones, was out on bond in another criminal case. A judge has revoked his bond. And Democrats tried to impeach President Trump again, but the effort went down to defeat in the House. The vote was 232 to 147. In Alabama's delegation, there were no votes for impeachment. All Republican congressmen from the state voted against it, as did Democrat Shamari Figures, who's seeking re-election in a GOP-leaning district. Terry Sewell joined nearly 50 Democrats in voting present. Like all the other failed impeachment votes, the effort was led by Texas Democrat Al Green, who was voted out of office earlier this year. I'm Leah Brandon.
2: And you're up to date around the world, around your state. 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
3: I'm Chad Pergram with the Speaker's Lobby. The college football season is underway, but there's controversy after a federal judge cleared two players to play at LSU after they had brief stints with the Cleveland Browns and New Orleans Saints. The controversy is shining new light on a Senate push to pass a bill to regulate college sports. For instance, tight end Daquan Wright played for Ole Miss last year, suited up for a preseason game with the Browns, was cut, signed briefly with the Philadelphia Eagles, was cut again, and then decided to head back to college, this time at LSU. That's where his former Ole Miss coach is now, Lane Kiffin. Collegiate chaos like this is why bipartisan senators want to regulate intercollegiate athletics. The bill limits athletes to one transfer and caps money players can earn for name, image, and likeness. And it blocks players from going pro, then reversing field to college. The Senate plans a test vote on the bill later this month. Senate Commerce Committee Chairman Ted Cruz believes the uproar about players bouncing from the pros and back to college could help the Senate pass the bill. With the Speaker's Lobby, Chad Perkins.
4: I'm Dan Loney with Your Money Now. The European Union has extended an offer to Canada to have them join its 27-member bloc as an associate member. The move comes as relations between the U.S. and Canada remain strained. EU Commission President Ursula von der Leyen said that the bloc wants to bring the relationship with Canada, quote, to the highest level possible, end quote. Mortgage rates have risen to their highest levels in over a year. The Mortgage Bankers Association says the average 30-year fixed is up to 6.97%. That's up 12 basis points from a week earlier and the highest average rate since May of 2025, with some projections for this week already above 7%. But gains for last week pushed the overall mortgage volume down more than 4%. Wall Street is mixed in anticipation of the Fed's rate decision later today. The Dow and Dust shall average just slightly into the red. The NASDAQ is up right around 200 points. West Texas crude down more than 3% at $102 a barrel. That's Your Money Now.
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0: All right, welcome back. We started on this story of The Athletic. Again, today is the, everything's kind of working together to form this story. And I don't mean the one that I'm reading, but just the idea of what players are getting paid and why this will eventually cause us a problem. And I think it's already causing a problem, by the way. Anyway, The Athletic, which is a subsidiary of New York Times, wrote a story. Does your college football roster cost $8 million or $50 million? Here's the report on the 68 FBS teams. According to the story, they reached out to 70 sources across the sport, coaches, general managers, personnel directors, athletic directors, agents, and a few more. They found a massive disparity across the major conferences, with top teams spending around $50 million a year, the lowest closer to $10 million. Now, that's no shock, no secret to anybody. But there it is. All right, so let me give you the breakdown. This is the top 10 schools currently in the Associated Press top 10. The top 10 schools in the AP poll. Okay, of those 10, the lowest amount spent is by the Georgia Bulldogs, but they're still spending close to $32, $33 million. The next lowest, and some of you might be surprised with this, the Indiana Hoosiers, about $38 million. But understand, the lowest among top 10 teams is over $30 million. The highest, actually, Georgia, they do have it at 31, somewhere between 31 and 34 million. So we'll cut it in the middle and say 32 and a half. Indiana is spending somewhere between 36 and 40 million. The next team in the top 10, Alabama, between 38 and 40 million. They are on this particular grid, they're spending right at 40 million. Next are Tennessee and Ole Miss, about the same, somewhere between 39 and 45 million. Tennessee between 41 and 43 million. Notre Dame, somewhere between 41 and 48 million. The top five spending teams, and I don't know that any of these are going to surprise you. Texas A&M, somewhere between 45 and 50 million. LSU, between 47 and 50 million. Miami, between 44 and 50 million. Texas, between, and this is biggest disparity so far, between 45 and 55 million. And Ohio State apparently has spent the most, between 49 and 54 million. Who are the lowest? According to this chart, the team that has spent the least amount of money in NIL is Boston College. Again, we're only talking about FBS programs. Only talking about the Power Four conference programs in Notre Dame. Boston College apparently has spent the lowest, somewhere between 8 and 13 million. Next, you've got a group of teams, and I won't read off how much they've spent, but they're all kind of in the same line. Again, this is football. Duke, Iowa State, Arizona, Kansas, and Cincinnati. I'm just going to throw this out there. Based on what I read with the top 10 teams, based on what I read with these teams that have spent the lowest, which one of these teams in the lowest level have any shot whatsoever in winning, maybe even making the playoff? I mean, Duke won the ACC last year, and they still didn't make the playoff because their record was so bad. The next core of teams in the lowest level, Oklahoma State, Houston, Wake Forest, Stanford, Pitt. I'm not going to read all of these teams, but I will give you some other teams. Auburn. Auburn has spent somewhere in the neighborhood of $31 to $35 million, according to this story. Another SEC team is Florida, somewhere in the neighborhood of $31 to $41 million. This graph has them spending somewhere in the neighborhood of $36 million. South Carolina, huh? Yeah, South Carolina, somewhere between 32 and 35 million. Oklahoma, If I had told you before all this that Oklahoma would spend less money than South Carolina and Auburn than anybody, you'd say, yeah. I don't believe it either. Some of those spending less than $30 million in the SEC, Kentucky, Vanderbilt, Mississippi State, Arkansas. Who am I missing here? Missouri. They got logos. I'm having to figure out who everybody is. All of those teams are spending between $20 and $30 million, and those below $20 million in the SEC, there are none. Now you say, wait a minute, that's not enough teams. You're right, it's not. But that's where we are. Moving on in the story. The budget for each of these teams is right here. I'm not going to read all of these, but Ohio State has the highest budget, the estimation of $49 to $54 million budget for NIL. Next comes Oregon, between $48 and $54 million. Texas is third, $45 to $55 million. I love how they've got the rankings here as though that really makes a difference, because this is not the way the season's going to end. But anyway, LSU is behind Texas, then Texas A&M, then Miami, then Notre Dame, then Ole Miss, then Tennessee, then Alabama. That's the largest budgets. That doesn't mean they've spent the most. That's the largest budget. So Alabama, and there's been people trying to say, oh, well, Alabama doesn't have any money. They're not going to be able to keep up. $38 to $42 million is not enough. I mean, there's no guarantee if you spend $54 million that you're going to win a national championship. And I would make this point. When all of this started, Ohio State was on top of the world. Alabama was on top of the world. Texas was getting there. I mean, Notre Dame had really started pushing back again. So is it not easier to go out and say, hey, if you want us to stay on top, we got to have money? And people will usually give it to you. But what happens if you start losing? Let's take Oregon, for instance. I don't know that Oregon's last week's loss is going to affect them, how it's going to affect them. They may come out like gangbusters and win the rest of their games. But let's just say, for instance, they don't. Now, they got an ace up their sleeve because they've got Nike. And whenever the time comes that they need money, they're going to run to Phil Knight, and they're going to say, hey, we need money. And they're going to get it. I read his autobiography. It's fascinating. I guess I should say I listened to it. He's an Oregon fan through and through. He's not just somebody who gives them money. He is a big time fan. He's like, you know, Ted Turner used to be with the Braves. Ted Turner made himself manager. He was so upset the way the Braves were playing. He said, I could fix this, which was really stupid, but that's just his fandom. Nobody else could do that, by the way. Thank goodness. But my point is that Phil Knight will do whatever it takes to help Oregon win. And that's in everything, not just football. But back to the story. Auburn, their budget is $31 to $35 million. And some say they want it to be more. And I'm sure they would. Georgia is not too far behind, as is Oklahoma, as is Clemson. I didn't know Clemson did NIL. No, they don't do transfers. I'm sorry. And they do that. The lowest budget in the Southeastern Conference, I think I've already said this, but it is, well, I'm still scrolling here, Arkansas. Now, some of you are like, Arkansas? The place where Walmart originates? Well, the Walton family gives money to Arkansas, but they're not stupid. They don't give all their money to Arkansas. And by the way, there are other people in Arkansas that could probably help them out, but they don't. I'm not going to sit here and try to figure out who that is or whatever. Kentucky. A lot of money in Kentucky, and yet their football program, now this is not basketball, this is just football. Their football program, 23 to 26 million. There's Vanderbilt just above them, and just above them is Mississippi State. Again, the lowest budget is Boston College. Now, it says here that few people inside the college football program building know their school's exact numbers. Even if they do, they don't feel comfortable sharing them. Coaches often undersell their own budgets. I thought about this. And then it says this, and this is the no-brainer. The best teams are, on average, the ones paying players the most. Back in the days, before name, image, and likeness, money in the transfer portal, the best predictor of a team's success was its high school recruiting. Today, it's roster budget. And it goes into the average spending among schools with different postseason expectations. So, again, I don't want to get too much into that. I don't have time. In fact, I need to take a break. But the point is, and I got the SEC right here, Texas. They estimate that Texas is probably close to $50 million. And they estimate that LSU is close to $50 million. Same with Texas A&M. Ole Miss, a step or two below that. Tennessee and then Alabama. And I would make a point, okay, that's, you know, Alabama, the high end of 42, 43 million. Yeah, that's not 54 million. That's another 10 or 11 million dollars possibly that Texas is spending more than pretty much everybody else. But there's no guarantee that that is going to buy Texas a national championship or an SEC championship, because there's Georgia down there towards the middle of the pack. Nobody's questioned the way they're doing it, and they're not spending as much money. We'll be back.
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0: Scarborough coming up here in a little bit. Talk a little SEC football. Hey, we got a hey coach. Hey, we got hey coach tonight. Also, the Lindy's football report. Alabama this Saturday, 11:30 pregame, 2:30 kickoff against Florida State. Everybody's expecting a big win for the Crimson Tide for revenge. I'm not ready to make that point yet. We also have Tallahassee football. It's homecoming week. I've seen the toilet paper. It's everywhere. Anyway, they take on Greenville. I don't even know how old I was. I don't even think I was in high school. I think I may have been in college. I came home one time, one weekend, to see the mom and dad. And some friends of mine, they decided they wanted to go out and go get something to eat. I said, sure, let's go. And I don't know what prompted this, but one of them said, let's go roll a yard. And I'm like, what? You want to roll a yard? How old are we again? And he's like, no. I mean, we'll have some fun. So we went to some, I don't know, Kmart somewhere, and we bought that big old package of toilet paper, you know, the 16 roll kind. And it was 8:30, 9 o'clock, and the checkout girl looked at us, and I could tell inside her mind she was saying, aren't you a little old for this? I don't remember who we rolled, but we did it. And for some reason, whoever I was with, he must have been some kind of a expert in this thing. He wanted to put dish soap on the ground. I said, isn't that going to kill the soap? Isn't it going to kill the grass? He said, ought to grow back. And that was the one thing I said, I don't think we need to do that. He squirted a little bit down there. And anyway, that's the only time I ever participated in that. And don't plan to again. Let's talk a little baseball. Last night, the Milwaukee Brewers clinched their fourth straight division title. They will probably have the best record in the National League. It's going to take a lot to knock them off of that. I think they're only a couple of games away from clinching that. The Braves won, and it just seems like, other than when they're playing the Phillies or somebody who's in their division, they haven't been able to beat too many teams. They beat Chicago, the Cubs, last night. 3 2-run homers. Acuña hit one. Ozzie Albies hit one. And ninth inning. I'm trying to remember who hit the other one. I don't remember. Anyway, so the Phillies lost. So the Braves, and it's kind of tricky here. They're saying they've got a magic number of 5, which meaning any combination of Braves wins and Phillies losses will give Atlanta their division title. But making the playoffs, they're basically one win away or a loss of from Arizona or San Diego today would take care of that. I think I keep saying this about this team. I can't figure them out. I don't understand them. You know, last night they got great pitching. Martin Perez, is that it? I'm sorry, I don't remember his name. He won his 100th game last night. Congratulations to him. He's been hurt. He hadn't pitched a lot this year, just like so many of their other pitchers. I mean, they have been without so many guys, and I think it showed up last night, it showed up many, many times. Yeah, Martin Perez. They sit with 89 wins, which I predicted at the beginning of the season. I said they'd get 94 wins, 93 and 94 wins, and they'd win the division. I predicted them to win the division. I did predict Philadelphia to go to the playoffs. I also predicted the Mets to go to the playoffs. Missed that one. But I'm not sure what they're going to do in the playoffs. I'm not going to sit here and make predictions because I really don't know. The irony to me is, though, and I'm not saying this is going to happen, they're playing about like they were the year they won the World Series. They got power hitters. They got guys who can win ball games with some long balls. I don't think they're quite the same as they were. I don't, you know, no Jock Petersons or Soler or whatever. But it is a group of veterans. This is a team that's been there. Whether or not that makes a difference remains to be seen. Of course, the pitching makes a difference. And we'll see how that holds out. They got two more games with the Cubs today and tomorrow. Then they go to Houston. They have one more home series. I think that's against Cincinnati. And then they finish the season a week from Friday, starting series at Miami. Hard to believe the season is almost gone, but here we are. So looking forward to watching that. The next team that probably will clinch is now the Dodgers have clinched a playoff spot, but they have not clinched their division. And at the moment, Philadelphia, San Diego, and Chicago have the three wildcard spots. Arizona's kind of fallen off a little bit here in the last few days. All right. I was going to read you something off of that list, but you know what? I'm not. Let me tell you what's going on with the latest with the new association that was created just in the last few weeks. This is from my own website. Tim Gale wrote the story. The GSIAA, which if you haven't heard, that stands for the Gulf States Independent Athletic Association. They are finishing up what are called bylaws. In other words, what you have to follow in order to be in your league, in this league, and looking for the possible, what's the word I want to say? That everything is pretty much set up as to how this is going to work. They have a board now. I do not have the names, but the board was approved on September 2nd. And one of the things that I want to mention about what's going on right now, 18 members officially of this board. They will also select an executive director in the fall. There is a vote coming up among AISA schools, I think next week, as to whether or not they will agree to hold their athletics in the new GSIAA. And you're saying, well, wait a minute. Well, if they do that, then they don't exist anymore. Wrong. Because the AISA is an educational association first. In other words, there are schools that are in the AHSAA that are also in the AISA as education members. In other words, they for accreditation and all that. The AISA has had sports since the late 60s. But it was around before then. And according to Glenn Lott, who is spearheading all of this, he said that there are 93 private schools in the AHSAA and the AISA that are considering joining this new association. Also, Lott reiterated, there are public schools that are interested in joining from surrounding states, not just in the state of Alabama. There's another situation going on in the state of Tennessee. I've been saving this story for this moment. This is from the Chattanooga Times Free Press. Now, they have their own private associations. In other words, they have their classification of private schools. But what they're finding is there are basically three or four schools that are winning everything. These schools are in the major metropolises of Tennessee. And it looks like they're about to change that association. The Tennessee, TSSAA, the private school membership, after discussions Representatives of those schools, about a dozen schools, met on a Zoom call, I think this was last week, to gauge group interest in electing to play in an independent football schedule rather than compete in the Class or Division II AAA, which is the state's largest classification for private schools. At the heart of the issue is an unwillingness to be forced to play in the toughest prep schedule class, prep football classification, because of competitive imbalance. Specifically mentioned was a desire to avoid having to compete against what is termed as the quote-unquote Big Three football factories, which are Baylor School, Brentwood Academy, and McCallie School. And of those three programs, every one of them have won the state championship for more than a decade, with either Baylor or McCallie winning the past seven, after Brentwood Academy won four before that. The only team to win a title other than them is Montgomery Bell, which is near Nashville. By the way, Brentwood is near Nashville as well. So they're having their problems within their own. Now they're still in the association that was created. They're still in it. But now you got problems in their private school. And this goes back to who's running that association. Not who's running the association. Who's running those private school classifications? The AHSAA went out there and said, hey, we got a guy who's going to help. But quite frankly, the AHSAA is still telling these private schools what they can and can't do, which is why this new association has come about. But I've heard Glenn Lott talk about this. He knows about this story, if I understand correctly. And he certainly wants to avoid having schools that can go out and find players, I'll use the term recruit, and build the best teams in the state. And that's what you have right now. There are other things involved in all of that that I don't have time to get into, because we got to get to Lynn Scarborough. We'll do that next.
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2: I'm Ed Donahue with an AP News Minute. Stocks finished lower, the Dow down 631 points. Why? Fed Chair Kevin Warsh says inflation is still too high and interest rates are going up 0.25%.
3: My judgment some weeks ago was the inflation summer trends weren't passing the test. I've seen very little information since that would make me reverse that decision, so I've stuck with it.
2: In the Senate, Colorado Democrat John Hickenlooper says people in his state are dealing with the most rapid inflation of their lifetimes.
4: They don't need leaders who are going to look after themselves or, you know, cut a break for another group of wealthy people. They don't need leaders focused on renaming lakes or mountains or building monuments to themselves. I think you could argue that this president can't get out of his own way.
2: And the Fed has indicated another rate hike is possible by the end of the year. I'm Ed Donahue.
5: While retinitis pigmentosa takes Mark's vision, his family gives him hope, whether at the family business or at home with his wife and sons. 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
7: Chiefs coach Andy Reid says cornerback Mansoor Delane will practice today despite injuring his shoulder in the Monday night game, and there's a good chance he'll play Sunday night against the Colts. Rookie wideout DeJon Stribling is being placed on IR by the 49ers with his ankle injury. Stribling taken in the second round of this year's draft. The Rams, after coming up short in Australia against the 49ers, are back home now, and coach Sean McVay is all about getting them readjusted.
8: And I'm more interested in seeing than anything that I say or that we say. How do we go back to work? How do we make sure that, you know, we're playing at the level that we're capable of? We're committed to our process. And then ultimately, when we get our next opportunity to swing, let's go be courageous enough to go do that. And I'm excited about putting everything I got into that with this group.
7: The Rams host the Giants on Monday Night Football. The L.A. Dodgers have a magic number of one for clinching the National League West as they visit the Reds one more time today. That's sports. I'm Frank Arity.
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0: All right, welcome back on this Wednesday. We are joined by Lynn Scarborough as we get ready for another big weekend in Auburn as they take on Florida. We got a lot of great games again this weekend. Looking forward to talking to it. Lynn, how are you?
1: Hey, doing good, Graham. And I tell you, the point you're making there is an interesting one, because you've got the SEC and the Big Ten. I'm going to mention that too. But the SEC and the Big Ten have done so well overall in their ball games that you've got significant ball games in both conferences this week that you don't. How about Mississippi State and South Carolina? That's a significant ball game. They've got outstanding quarterbacks. They're picked at the bottom of the league. They haven't lost a game yet. They're playing with a narrow margin, I believe, for South Carolina. Might be the other way, but I think it's South Carolina. And the team that wins that game may be putting itself in a position, you know, not to be down at the lower portion. The loser of the Auburn-Florida game might be putting itself in the group that is the winner of the South Carolina-Mississippi State game. You've got obviously the most interesting game in the country this week is Ole Miss and LSU. If I wanted to give up all else and say I want to go see a game for the interest, that would be the one, because it's two very good teams. They both are college football playoff teams. But then all the emotion going along with the Ole Miss and Lane Kiffin situation. And I think it's an outstanding week for games in the SEC and really in the whole country.
0: Yeah, it's funny you mentioned that, because I was looking at the Big Ten schedule, and yeah, they've got some games that are going to matter in their conference rankings, but they also have some games that are really, really bad. I don't know any way to say it. And the fact that I think their prime game that was, I don't know if it's going to be 11 a.m. or 6 o'clock or whatever, is USC and Rutgers. Rutgers might be the worst team in FBS. They very well could be.
1: Well, I tell you what, I don't know if they're the worst team, but they're the worst. That you keep forgetting that they're a Big Ten team, because they shouldn't have been one. It's ridiculous to have them as one. And then you bring Southern Cal in to join the league with Rutgers. I mean, so that's, you know, just think about how ridiculous that is. But the losses that they've had are embarrassing losses. And they haven't even got – these are the games, Graham, that they're supposed to win. That's their, quote, easy games. I think that – didn't they pay UMass about $1.5 million to come down so they could lose to them?
0: Yeah.
1: Yeah, I mean, I think it was something like that. And so you're right. They're bad. But here's the thing. There are teams that are doing well. I'm going to use Iowa as an example. Iowa they averaged, I believe the year before last, they averaged below 20 points a game. Iowa, that's a big, Big Ten team. They couldn't even score 20 points a ball game. They won their first game 40-0. And then they beat Iowa State, which is a good program, the big in-state game. Iowa may be a surprise team in that league. Do you know who their quarterback is?
0: I can't remember.
1: It's Hank Brown. It's Auburn's third-string quarterback. The guy that was Auburn's third-string quarterback last year, Hank Brown, went into the transfer portal, and he's the quarterback that put 40 points on the board for Iowa last week, or week before last, and beat Iowa State, and Penn State. You know, they fire what's his name in the middle of the season last year, and they're the most embarrassing program in the country. We've got them picked in the top five, and they don't even win five. And now they hadn't lost a ball game, and they're looking impressive. Penn State and Iowa both, and then you've got teams in the SEC that I've already mentioned that are looking, that are looking impressive. Hey, Mississippi State. Talking about the comparison between SEC and Big Ten, I had Mississippi State picked as my national upset of the week last week, and they go up and wear Minnesota out at Minnesota. Now they've got that game with South Carolina this weekend, so I'm impressed with the matchups with the way SEC is doing and really impressed with the way that the Big Ten's doing.
0: And yet here we are. I don't know if you saw it today. The Athletic released a story regarding how much money is being spent by all of the Power Four programs.
1: Yeah.
0: Did you get a chance to see that, or have
1: no,
0: you seen?
1: No, I did not see it. I'd love to talk about it.
0: Yeah. Let me just read briefly what it says. It basically said, and none of this is probably a surprise to anybody if you've been paying any attention. The lowest amount, and again, they don't have exact amounts because nobody would go on record as giving that. But the lowest amount of money being spent by a Power Four team is around $8 million, and that is a Boston College. The most, you want to take a shot at who has spent the most money as far as NIL is concerned?
1: Okay, well, I mean, the common sense thing would be for me to say Texas.
0: Okay, they're second to this team, and that would be Ohio State.
1: Okay, Ohio State.
0: Ohio State.
1: They just played last week.
0: Yep, Ohio State just played last week. They were skating on money, I thought I noticed. Anyway, followed by LSU, Miami, and Texas A&M. Those are the top five spenders, according to the story. And they're right behind them. Yeah. Notre Dame, Ole Miss, also up there. And Alabama is up there in the top 10. So,
1: Ole Miss is in the top 10.
0: Yeah. Ole Miss spends somewhere in the neighborhood of $39 to $45 million. So all that talk about Ole Miss not having any money, well, apparently they do.
1: Listen, I'm blown away by that. I'm really blown away by that. That's got to be something that Lane Kiffin is at least partly responsible for getting started.
0: I would agree. But here's where I'm going with that, and tell me if you agree. Most of these teams, when we started NIL, were already winning. So it was easy to go out and say, hey, if you want me to stay on top, I got to have this amount. What happens if they start losing?
1: Good point.
0: I don't think they're going to have as much money. And I think it's part of the reason why you don't see any of those teams. In fact, you look at the top 10, 15 teams that have spent the most money, just about every one of them are in the top 20.
1: Yeah.
0: So winning breaks
1: money. How many in the top 20? Do you have that list in front of you there?
0: I do.
1: How many in that list in the top how many in the top 20 are from the SEC?
0: 1, 2, 3, 4, 5, 6, 7, 8. Eight of these teams are in the top 20. And
1: which means half of the SEC is in the top 20 schools in the country in the money they put into the program.
0: That's correct. Yeah. In fact, I was about to say the teams that are not in the top 20, but are in the higher echelon of spending money are Florida, South Carolina, believe it or not, Auburn. Georgia is really low considering how good their team is. And then Missouri. Mississippi State is between 25 and 30 million. Vanderbilt between 25 and 28 million. Kentucky, 23 to 26 million. Yeah. Again, these are estimates.
1: That's really blowing me away, Graham. Great. Vanderbilt pays 25 million?
0: Somewhere between 25 and 28 million.
1: And Florida, Georgia, and Auburn, who I would have thought would have all been in the top 20, I bet they're still, they're paying $20 million?
0: No, 30, in Auburn's case, $31 to $35 million.
1: Good Lord.
0: Yeah. Florida, $31 to $41
1: million. So Auburn and Florida both pay over $30 million, and that's not good enough to even be in the top 20.
0: Apparently not.
1: My word. Okay.
0: It is if these numbers are right, and again, they're estimates, and they say that they've talked to many a person to verify. But first of all, it's unfathomable to me that they're spending it. I mean, these are professional football program type numbers. I mean, I know it's not the same, but I mean, you get my point. I mean, your highest paid player more than likely on each of these teams is probably making somewhere in the neighborhood of $4 to $5 million, which other than the top echelon quarterbacks in the NFL, they're making more. Than those NFL players.
1: That's right.
0: So
1: yeah, you had some guys entering the programs this year, in college programs, that were making more money. There's an interim that they've never even taken a snap in a college football game, and they're making more money than some people that have signed interim contracts with NFL.
0: That's right. I mean, that's the amazing thing about it all is that there doesn't seem to be any curbing of this. I know what they're trying to do with this Protect College Sports Act. They're trying to kind of rein that in a little bit.
1: Right.
0: But you know the pushback on that. It's going to come hard from all the attorneys and whatnot. So,
1: yeah.
0: I don't know.
1: I was surprised that it's made as much progress as it has, quite frankly. And I'm assuming it has not had any action taken on it today.
0: No, not that I know of. In fact, once they got whatever protocol it was that they had passed yesterday, there were a few senators who went to Cruz and to Cantwell. They are the two that came up with the bill, and they're upset about the part about whether or not you can stay in a conference, or if you do want to leave a conference, you have to wait 5 years and you have to become an independent. Obviously those are protecting teams like Clemson and Florida State and whatnot from having to go through all that if they want to go to a different conference, such as the SEC.
1: Yeah. Well, the way, and I'm going to bring it up on our network discussion today about Georgia Tech and Clemson, as well as Florida State and North Carolina, the ACC is as good as you've got consistently with what we were saying earlier about most of the SEC and the Big Ten. I just named you the four teams, at least four of the teams. I know you got Louisville, but four of the teams that are among the highest. What tradition or image or whatever it would be in the ACC, which one of them are doing good right now? Clemson, Georgia Tech, North Carolina. How about none of them?
0: Right.
1: And right now, Miami. Of course, you still can consider Notre Dame as ACC, so I'll throw that in there. But they're not really like the others are. But Notre Dame and Miami are sitting there, and I don't know the rest of them. Louisville is, they lost to Ole Miss, but then that's going to end up not being an embarrassment.
0: It's just a league that has, in my opinion, and I think we've talked about this in the past, their television contract just isn't what the SEC and the Big Ten has, and therefore they've also, and anybody, that's the other part of this, if you notice, every one of those teams in the top 10 are SEC or Big Ten, and Notre Dame's got a great TV contract. That's why they're there. If the Big 12 or the ACC had the TV contract that the SEC and Big Ten had, there's a chance that they would be spending more money too. They just don't have it.
1: Yeah, well, and how wild are you about watching the Stanford-Florida State game or the Arizona-West Virginia game? Now, I don't believe those are making everybody hurry to their TV, and that's no disrespect because those are good programs. But when you bring California to be in the same league with Wake Forest, I mean, why do you do that? Why do you put some of these teams? That just doesn't make sense to me. The way that they've put some of the leagues together, at least.

0: when you're talking about the Southeastern Conference.
1: Right.
0: Are you going to bring in Oklahoma, or you're at least going to bring them into a league where there's it joins up against three states that have also got SEC teams in the league. And that at least to me, has the SEC making more sense than what these other leagues have done.
1: Well, I had this conversation. I was on Buddy Martin's show the other night, and we were talking about how we miss the old days.
0: How's he doing?
1: He's doing good. He's doing real good.
0: Buddy Martin, one of the guys that would be with us remembering the old days.
1: Oh, yeah. And of course, we talked about the Auburn-Florida game coming up this weekend.
0: Right.
1: But
0: is he coming?
1: I don't know. I didn't ask him.
0: Okay.
1: But I guess I can find out. But he was talking about how he misses this rivalry, the Florida-Auburn rivalry, and how important it was. And it was important, not just the Florida and Auburn fans, but everybody.
0: Absolutely.
1: And it's gone. I mean, so was Auburn, Tennessee, and so were some of the others. And it had to happen.
0: Jordan had Amen Corner.
1: That's right.
0: Auburn people, Amen Corner, Florida, Georgia, Alabama. And he made the contention that Auburn had the hardest closing schedule in the country of any team. And I agree with him. You know, every year his last three games were going to be Florida, Georgia, Alabama. Some years they'd stick another one in there. They'd stick Florida State or they'd stick somebody in there. But that was their month in November. And
1: yeah.
0: And it was a tough corner to go through.
1: Exactly. Yeah, we all remember that, but not anymore. It's gone.
0: Yep. That's right.
1: What do you say we pick a couple of games coming up for the weekend?
0: Let's do it.
1: I want to pick one or two of these we don't talk about on Lindy's because they're not on Saturday. And one of those is Houston and Texas Tech. I've heard a lot of people picking Houston in this game.
0: I do too. I came very close to picking Houston as my upset of the week until I realized they were a Friday game. And a lot of our network affiliates have us on Saturday. But I think Houston will win the game. Now, you know, I'll say that now and, you know, Texas Tech will beat them 30-0, but I'm going to tell you, I think Houston wins it.
1: Yeah, well, Texas Tech is a 7.5-point favorite, so yep. Apparently a lot of people are, you know, putting their money on them, but I'm kind of leaning that way. I think it may come down to that. Another game of interest, and maybe for different reasons, North Carolina and Clemson. This is a game you got Bill Belichick, one of the greatest coaches of all time, against Dabo Swinney, a national championship coach. And both of them are struggling. Who do you like in that game?
0: Clemson. Where are they playing?
1: They're playing in Clemson.
0: Yeah, I like Clemson. I like Clemson. I think the LSU game. I mean, at the end of the year, LSU is going to be a better team than Clemson. But I think people are putting Clemson in a little category. They got beat 51-7 or whatever it was, and they got beat to death. And it's not a great Clemson team, but I'm not sold. I'm not sold. Of course, I didn't think it was a good idea for them to bring in Belichick when they brought him in. So there's no surprise here to me, but I think Clemson wins that game.
1: Another one, I don't think we have this one on our list for Lindy's, and that's the Vanderbilt-North Carolina State game. Vandy's going to go to their freshman, Jared Curtis, to start this weekend.
0: Yeah, I saw that. Where do they play that game?
1: It's in Nashville.
0: Okay, I'll take Vanderbilt. If you told me North Carolina State, I probably would have taken North Carolina State. This North Carolina State is not a great team. They've already gotten beat worse this year than I thought they would. But I'm just waiting to see, is Vanderbilt really going to be able to stay up there where Diego Pavia had them? We'll see. I like Vanderbilt to win the game, but I'm not totally sold on it.
1: Yeah, they haven't exactly looked like the same team last year, to be honest.
0: No,
1: you can tell they're missing them.
0: And it wouldn't have been fair to consider.
1: Yeah,
0: to make them
1: exactly. How about Kentucky, Texas A&M?
0: A&M. They're playing at A&M.
1: Yeah, it's in College Station.
0: Yeah, goodness. Yeah, I'm afraid this may not be a close game. But look, Kentucky's getting excited.
1: Yeah.
0: You know, about and they, you know, they were excited through the first like 14 points against Alabama, but then they get beat 25-30-0. Kentucky, and I don't mean it, but, you know, we're on a Kentucky network, so we're on the flagship station for Kentucky Athletics with Lindy's Football Report. But with that being said, you got to be reasonable about it, and they're not yet at the point that they're with Alabama and Texas A&M and those guys.
1: Right.
0: I think they'll have a good ball game, but I don't think they'll win.
1: All right, give me your LSU-Ole Miss game. What do you think?

0: I'm going to take Ole Miss. I realize that if I look at it player by player and everything, I'm probably going to go with LSU, but I'm going to take Ole Miss. We'll see what happens. Since I can't be there and watch it, I'll just throw my favorite out there. I'll take Ole Miss.
1: Okay. All right, Bama and Florida State. What do you think?
0: Oh, goodness. How many points you got?
1: You get 20 and a half if you pick Florida State.
0: That might last till halftime. I doubt it, but Alabama will beat them to death.
1: You're looking at revenge.
0: Don't even think it'll be competitive.
1: Yeah. And then finally, how about Auburn, Florida? What are you thinking?
0: I think Auburn will win. I'm not heavily sold on it. I think they're very equal teams. I think Florida's favored by like 2 points playing at Auburn, which is one reason, honestly, I'm picking Auburn to win the game. I was very surprised at that. That may have changed since I looked at it, I guess, yesterday to pick my lines. But I think Auburn will win the game. But if Florida wins, it doesn't surprise me either.
1: Yeah.
0: I think they're pretty equal ball teams, but I think Auburn will win.
1: All right, Lynn. Well, listen, we will talk to you here in a little bit with the Lindy's report. We'll talk to you then.
0: Be looking for your call.
1: All right. Appreciate it.
0: Okay.
1: Lynn Scarborough. All right. We'll take a break. We'll come back and let's talk to the Larry Puckett boys. Let's see what their picks are this week. They'll come up next.

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1: With another ARN News update, I'm Leah Brandon. Police have arrested a second person in connection with a mass shooting in Tuscaloosa that injured seven people. Kamarcus Allen now charged with assault. Investigators say he was on probation at the time of the shooting. The other suspect, Keontae Jones, was out on bond in another criminal case. A judge has revoked his bond. And Democrats tried to impeach President Trump again, but the effort went down to defeat in the House. The vote was 232 to 147. In Alabama's delegation, there were no votes for impeachment. All Republican congressmen from the state voted against it, as did Democrat Shamari Figures, who's seeking re-election in a GOP-leaning district. Terry Sewell joined nearly 50 Democrats in voting present. Like all the other failed impeachment votes, the effort was led by Texas Democrat Al Green, who was voted out of office earlier this year. I'm Leah Brandon.
2: And you're up to date around the world, around your state. 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
3: I'm Chad Pergram with the Speaker's Lobby. The college football season is underway, but there's controversy after a federal judge cleared two players to play at LSU after they had brief stints with the Cleveland Browns and New Orleans Saints. The controversy is shining new light on a Senate push to pass a bill to regulate college sports. For instance, tight end Daquan Wright played for Ole Miss last year, suited up for a preseason game with the Browns, was cut, signed briefly with the Philadelphia Eagles, was cut again, and then decided to head back to college, this time at LSU. That's where his former Ole Miss coach is now, Lane Kiffin. Collegiate chaos like this is why bipartisan senators want to regulate intercollegiate athletics. The bill limits athletes to one transfer and caps money players can earn for name, image, and likeness. And it blocks players from going pro, then reversing field to college. The Senate plans a test vote on the bill later this month. Senate Commerce Committee Chairman Ted Cruz believes the uproar about players bouncing from the pros and back to college could help the Senate pass the bill. With the Speaker's Lobby, Chad Pergram.
4: I'm Dan Loney with Your Money Now. The European Union has extended an offer to Canada to have them join its 27-member bloc as an associate member. The move comes as relations between the U.S. and Canada remain strained. EU Commission President Ursula von der Leyen said that the bloc wants to bring the relationship with Canada, quote, to the highest level possible, end quote. Mortgage rates have risen to their highest levels in over a year. The Mortgage Bankers Association says the average 30-year fixed is up to 6.97%. That's up 12 basis points from a week earlier and the highest average rate since May of 2025, with some projections for this week already above 7%. But gains for last week pushed the overall mortgage volume down more than 4%. Wall Street is mixed in anticipation of the Fed's rate decision later today. The Dow Industrial Average just slightly into the red. The NASDAQ is up right around 200 points. West Texas crude down more than 3% at $102 a barrel. That's Your Money Now.
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0: Yes, ladies and gentlemen, time once again for the Larry Puckett Boys, Kirk and Bruce. How are you, gentlemen?
1: We are here. Doing great.
2: Great, Graham.
0: Glad to have you, as always. What is the music?
2: Where's the music?
0: It's there. I had to, when I bring you up, I have to kind of cut it down because I can't hear you.
2: Oh, okay.
0: So,
2: gotcha.
0: You know, it's more important to hear you than, as much as I love that music, it is the number one song in my world. So I don't want to get into that. Anyway, all right. I hope you guys are ready. We got some good games this week. In fact, there's one or two we are not picking that I thought was pretty good. By the way, 1-3 for Bruce last week, 2-2 for Kirk, and Kirk got his wild card pick. So congratulations. Man, Mississippi State, what a job.
1: I knew that. I thought they was going to be controlled, but I didn't know it was going to be that big of a, but that quarterback is good. But yeah, if we could only pick wild cards every week, I'd do okay. The rest I'm really struggling on.
0: I hear you. Well, let's see how we do this week. We've got every game involving SEC teams. And I think this first one, speaking of Mississippi State, might be the toughest one on the list to pick. Mississippi State at South Carolina. The Gamecocks are at home. They're a 3.5-point favorite. Kirk, you get to go first this week.
1: I'm going to ride them again, but you're right. This is the hardest one to pick because South Carolina, you don't really ever know what you're going to get from one week to the next. They Sellers up and down, the offense up and down, the offensive line struggled, but I'm going to take that quarterback to keep it at least within the field goal and maybe win it. I'll take Mississippi State.
0: All right. Sounds good. Bruce, what about you?
2: Man, I'm going to go the other way just because it's at home. A little more talent. I think it'll be a competitive game, but I think they win by touchdown.
0: All right. Of course, that half point cost you last week of the Texas over Ohio State game because it was a 1.5-point game and they won by one. So the half point may make a difference here, but we'll see. All right, let's go to the one that everybody's talking about. We've been talking about it since December. LSU at Ole Miss. Tigers are a 3-point pick. Lane Kiffin heads back to his old stomping grounds. And apparently they're calling for more security in this game because they're afraid of what might happen. Bruce, what do you think?
2: I just think LSU is too much for them. I think last week they were a slow start because I think he circled this on his list. So at -3, I think LSU, I think they may win by double digits.
0: Wow. All right. Kirk?
1: Yeah, I will be the biggest Ole Miss fan ever, but their secondary looked awful against Louisville. And that's been kind of a golden thing. That they have some breakdowns at times, and Kiffin will take advantage of it. I think it's close for a while, but I'm kind of like Bruce. I think they pull away 10 to 14 points. I take LSU.
0: What is going to be the strangest thing thrown from the stands? We had mustard, golf balls, some other things I can't mention on the air thrown at Kiffin.
1: Yeah.
0: In Tennessee.
1: Yeah, I was going to say, what I'm going to guess, probably I don't need to say.
0: Okay.
1: On this friendly radio show. So
0: I understand. Now we're having to use our imagination, Kirk. So that's not good. Bruce, you have any suggestions?
2: Man, I have no idea. People come up with all kind of crazy things.
0: You wouldn't mind if they threw like a matchbox car or something, would you? I know that would hurt, but.
2: Yeah, it would. That's really.
0: Yeah, that's kind of more in your area. All right, let's go to the Alabama and Auburn games. Auburn first. First time that Auburn and Florida have played since 2019. Auburn at home, but they're an underdog, Kirk. Florida the favorite at 2.5.
1: It's hard to tell anything about Florida because they've played two not very strong opponents to start the year. But I think I trust their offensive line and their offense a little bit more. That running back they got is amazing. And I never even heard of him before this year. So I think it's a really close game, but I'm going to take Florida just because I think they can run the ball better.
0: How about you, Bruce?
2: I agree with Kirk. That running back they've got is really good. And I think they've got probably a little more talent than Auburn does. And everybody talks about Jordan Hare playing Jordan Hare at night. Well, Jordan Hare hasn't been too good in 5 or 6 years. So don't know that that's going to have anything to do with it. And I went and watched last week, and I saw lots of flags and lots of just, you know, combination of drop passes and bad throws, missed tackles. They got a lot of cleaning up to do, and I just don't think their offensive line is good enough to win right now. You know, with the run, I think they're going to have a tough time running the ball against them. And I mean, I hope I'm wrong, but I'm going to have to pick Florida.
0: Wow. I didn't call that one. I thought you might go with your team there, but I understand there are some questions. Of course, there's some questions on the Florida team, but
2: Jaden, well, there's still a lot of rebuilding to do.
0: Yeah.
2: I mean, you know.
0: Yeah, certainly. Jadon Ball, I believe is how you say his name. That's the guy we're talking about, the running back for the Gators. All right. Alabama at home. I listed you 19.5, but it's actually up to 20.5 now. What do you think, Bruce?
2: Oh, man, you know, gosh, I think Alabama probably has this circled because I think it's what Florida State win 4 games or something last year, and Alabama's one of the ones they beat. So I think they've got them circled, and Florida State has not looked too impressive. So at home, I'm going to take Bama.
0: You agree, Kirk?
1: I just can't. I drove all the way to Tallahassee to watch that disaster last year. And maybe I'm scarred, but I thought the line was going to be 13 or 14. It came out at 16, and this went crazy all the way up to 20. I think Alabama wins the game, and I don't really think it's in doubt, but I can't give up 20 points against a team called Florida State. It just seems like too many. I think Alabama wins 14-17, but doesn't cover.
0: Folks, he is scarred because one day I walked in his office doing the tomahawk chop. He jumped into the corner. So, yes, he
1: – Yeah.
0: He had enough.
1: Well, I did.
0: Okay. Let's do the wild card. We need to come up with – I need to come up with some music for your wild card picks. Play that underneath you. Anyway, yeah. I'm going to let – since he got his right last week, let's go with Kirk.
1: You know what? I almost went with Texas A&M over Kentucky because Kentucky might have a drop off, but Rutgers is probably the worst Power Four team I've ever seen. USC's given up 23.5, so I'm going to take USC.
0: Isn't that like the primetime game on NBC or something? It's like this is going to be the big game of the week. Yeah, talk about
1: I think it is, and that would be a horrible watch.
0: Yeah. They won't have 4 million people watching that one, I can tell you. About
1: no, they will not.
0: Bruce?
2: Well, I'm going to probably ride SMU. You know, their quarterback looks good to me. I mean, you know, they've done a good job in that conference since they got there. And they're getting 1.5 points versus Louisville. So I'm going to take SMU.
0: All right. Well, there you go. There's your picks for the week. Kirk, I know the weather is trying to fall as far as the temperatures are concerned. And I think we got a little bit of a break coming up soon, but that shouldn't stop you from going out and checking out the great group of cars and SUVs and trucks that you have there at Larry Puckett.
1: Absolutely not. It's a pretty day to walk around. If you get hot, we got a nice, pretty building that's all air conditioned. But we've got, I think I counted 37 trucks still here, 26 models. The 27s are coming soon. So great deals on those. We got some marked down up to $10,000. You still got 0%. For 60 months on the table, so a lot of great offers. It's just that time of the year that need to move the previous models, and we got them priced to sale.
0: Bruce, maybe you should change your name. Bruce. I think that would be perfect. Yeah. when you head out to the car lot, do you put on asbestos shoes or? It's pretty warm out there.
2: Well, let me tell you what, it's gotten a little bit better, but in the past few weeks, you walk out, it was like going into an oven. I mean, the sun bouncing off the black asphalt, it was just so hot. I mean, it was probably, 110 degrees out there sometimes, you know, as far as the heat index and all that.
0: But I imagine that will help you sell a car quicker because you want to get out of the heat, right?
2: I don't know. Sometimes they will get out before they start looking.
0: I understand.
1: Let me tell you the best plan. If you're coming, give us a call, and we'll have it with the air conditioner on and cooled off sitting up front when you get
0: perfect.
1: Here.
0: Perfect. Yeah. Perfect. I love it. Gentlemen, we always enjoy it. We'll do it again next week.
1: All right. Sounds good.
2: Good deal.
0: All right. Larry Puckett Chevrolet in Prattville, Cosford Road. Go by and see them. They'll be glad to take care of you. One of these days, I'll figure out how to use the phone here. Again, they're open on Saturday, so go by and see them. We'll take a break, and we'll get into our final couple of minutes here, and we'll head into tomorrow with our friend Mike Taggersley. We'll tell you about that when we come back.

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0: while we were on the air, apparently Maplesville High School, defending state champion, and they're going to have to forfeit every game that they've won so far. As of now, apparently they used an ineligible player. And now they're still able to go to the playoffs if they, obviously, if that player didn't play anymore and they win the rest of their games. And they're probably going to do that. I don't have their schedule come in front of me right now, but I imagine they're still going to be quite good enough to win whatever's left on their schedule. So Maplesville, they go from, how many games they played? Four? Is that about right? Four or five? I guess it's four, because this is the halfway point this way. Yeah. They are now pretty crazy. 0-4. No, I'm sorry. They've only played.
1: They had two forfeits.
0: Yeah, they've had two forfeits. So those games go as wins, or do they not? Because they didn't play those games.
1: They forfeited two.
0: So. Oh, okay. I'm sorry. I'm looking at, like you said, right. Yeah. So they forfeited Isabella and McKenzie. They beat Red Level, but
1: it may have been whenever they played the player, and they may have taken him out before that one. Right. So I'm not sure exactly.
0: So according to this, and they did not play the first week, so they've only played three games, and they're 1-2. And I have
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3: I'm Ed Donahue with an AP News Minute. Stocks finished lower, the Dow down 631 points. Why? Fed Chair Kevin Warsh says inflation is still too high and interest rates are going up 0.25%.
4: My judgment some weeks ago was the inflation summer trends weren't passing the test. I've seen very little information since that would make me reverse that decision, so I've stuck with it.
3: In the Senate, Colorado Democrat John Hickenlooper says people in his state are dealing with the most rapid inflation of their lifetimes.
5: They don't need leaders who are going to look after themselves or, cut a break for another group of wealthy people. They don't need leaders focused on renaming lakes or mountains or building monuments to themselves. I think you could argue that this president can't get out of his own way.
3: And the Fed has indicated another rate hike is possible by the end of the year. I'm Ed Donahue.
6: While retinitis pigmentosa takes Mark's vision, his family gives him hope, whether at the family business or at home with his wife and sons. He knows he's not fighting alone. For 50 years, the Foundation Fighting Blindness has funded research into treatments and cures for blinding retinal diseases, providing hope to people with vision loss. And for Mark, winning the fight means being there for his family. 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
1: Brian, what's up, man?
8: I'm number 7. Ole Miss 5.
1: Oh, yeah, we got a baseball game today. I'm glad you brought that up. Alabama baseball this morning at 9:25. The end is probably near. You say Alabama wins.
9: 9:25 this morning?
1: 9:25 this morning. We'll have it for you here on WTLS.
8: One fishing yesterday.
1: What'd you catch?
8: Three carp. I've been on Facebook.
1: You have it up on Facebook? We'll make sure we look at it.
8: I did a video, too.
1: And you did a video as well?
9: Wow.
1: Okay.
8: Catching a carp.
1: You got a video of you catching the fish?
8: One of them, yeah. I listened to it.
1: Okay. Well, it sounds like you fell in the well there, where you caught the fish. Let me see here. Should I check my message here? I got an instant message here first. You think I should look at that? Or an instant message from Johnny. Hold on, let's see. My personal link is... I don't think so. All right, let's see. First search was Brett Buchanan. Well, she was probably checking the spelling or something. I don't... Look, it's kind of funny. Leanne's on this computer. I'm seeing what she's been up to. All right, let's see here, Brian. Brian. Are you Brian Lynn Thornton?
9: Yeah.
1: Is Lynn L-Y-N-N not a feminine Lynn?
9: L-Y-N-N.
1: Is it? Okay. All right, let's see. There's a video, you say? Oh, there you are.
9: Yeah.
1: All right, let's let it rip here, Jimmy. If you'll turn that thing up, we'll play it.
10: Cart with a piece of bread 5 minutes ago, rope tied.
0: That was it?
1: Is that it?
9: Yep.
1: Well, hold on a second. Is that all she wrote? One more time.
10: Cart with a piece of bread 5 minutes ago, rope tied.
1: I thought you said this was a catch that you had that was actually videoed. I wanted to see you reeling this thing, catching him and reeling him in. Is there a way you can get somebody to video you fishing and then you get the highlight? It's like Bill Dance is out there. He's fished all day long. He catches one fish, and they get like seven angles of it. That's a good one right there. All right, cut back. Roll back. Ah, yeah, there he is right there. Hold it. All right. Cut. All right. Second angle. Yeah. Whoa, boy. Come on in here. We need you to do that. Brian, that's what we need to do. Maybe a Tallahassee Times TV show with Brian from Eclectic.
0: Fishing with Brian.
1: Fishing. What would you call the show, Brian?
9: Brian
1: Thornton. Nah, that's not quite.
0: On kitchen. The pond.
1: Let's see.
0: With Brian.
1: Biggins with Brian. No, that didn't. It kind of. I'm trying to think. Reeling them in with Brian. Let's see. Brian's Bites. Everybody got Bob's Bites. Brian's Bites.
0: That's too close to Bob.
1: Is it? Well, we don't want to mess with Bob's thing.
9: And Miles.
1: You think about that. Miles is gone. We got his brother Art.
11: Hey, I got an idea for it, Michael.
1: What's that?
11: How about Brian's Bremen Bass show and give him the Bill Dance Tennessee hat to wear?
1: Who was our favorite fisherman? Was it Orlando Wilson with that Atlanta Braves cap he had? Was it Bill Dance in the Tennessee? What about, what was it, Roland Martin? He was another one.
11: That was Jimmy Houston.
1: Jimmy Houston.
11: Just the fish. Now, I see Brian squeezing those fish like he's wanting to lay those big lips of his on the fish, too, now.
0: Oh, me.
1: What do you think, Brian? Could we do it?
9: Yep.
1: We could. My apologies to the folks on this Tallahassee Times site that aren't getting the request answered. We're at 5,000 friends. Like our other page, please. Thank you very much. Or like WTLS, please. We'll take you on that one.
11: How about the unusual baits that he uses, Michael, like the hot dogs and bread and chewing gum and whatever
0: cheese,
11: else? You know, those are kind of unusual there.
1: We're going to conference three in at a time here.
0: Uh-oh.
1: Brent, go ahead.
12: Good morning.
1: Morning.
12: How about Brian's Bobbers?
1: Bobbers.
0: Brian's Bobbers.
1: That's it.
12: Or you can do Bobbing with Brian.
1: Bobbing with Brian. Hey, Bobbing with Brian. We could do a kind of good song with that. Gary could sing it. Bobbing with Brian.
12: That would work.
0: Can we get your dad to come up with a guitar lick to put in the background?
1: Not fishing today. I caught two fish, two carp, two bream. Row tide row. Now we're out on Raven's Pond with Brian. Bobbing with Brian. Brian? Go ahead, Brian. It's your point. You're on. About right.
0: That was perfect.
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0: time.
1: Gets the snap off. Looks, fires, catch. Touchdown, Alabama. Looking to throw. Poked away. Ball's on the deck, and Alabama's got it.
2: It's not just the second quarter. It is the fourth quarter. That's the way it's meant to be played.
1: A pick at the 45, to the 30, to the 20, to the 10, to the 5. 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
4: Welcome, everybody. So glad to have you with us on a beautiful night in Tuscaloosa. Packed house here at Baumhauer's Victory Grill as we get another edition of Hey Coach underway. Coming up in 30 minutes, it will be the Kalen DeBoer Show as the head coach of the Crimson Tide joins us along with his middle linebacker who's had a terrific year since transferring from Virginia Tech. Caleb Woodson will be here with us as well. But also, we're going to start things off tonight on the program talking with the men's tennis coach at the University of Alabama. Coach George Husak is with us along with one of his great student athletes, a young man from right here in Tuscaloosa. Braden Hannig will be with us on the show as well, and he has brought company with him as well. 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